0: It can happen to anybody. Anybody in what this country to be targeted and unfairly accused of something they didn't do.
1: San Francisco 49ers owner Jed York has been suspended by the NFL after his arrest in a prostitution sting in Ohio earlier this year.
2: Jed York is out for 6 games, and he has to pay the NFL $500,000 fine for violating the league's personal conduct policy. York has not attended any games or league meetings this season, so he's been credited with 3 games already served in his 6-game suspension. York was arrested in a mobile home park in Ohio after police said he was trying to pay $160 for sex with a woman he believed was a prostitute. He was eventually charged with disorderly conduct. He pleaded no contest. Alex Stone, EBC News.
1: This year's Kennedy Center Honors will be held at Washington's Capital One Arena. The Kennedy Center's board voted to close the venue last month after a federal judge blocked them from adding President Trump's name to the building. A federal judge has ruled that adding Trump's name can't happen without congressional approval. Dave Packer, ABC News.
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14: Welcome back to the Lars Larson Show. It's a pleasure to be with you on a First Amendment Friday. 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A brand new poll, this is coming up this hour, says 43% of America's youngest voters have a positive view, believe it or not, of Sharia law. What are we teaching our kids? We'll get into that in a bit. The media went off the rails on Donald Trump this week with killer robots, North Korea, and a death wish for President Trump. But who crossed the line the furthest? We'll talk about the best media quote of the week. Diesel just hit a record $6.29 a gallon nationwide average, and one oil man says that Washington, D.C. is making it worse. Should the government just get out of the way and let the private sector fix the problem? And take a moment to cast a vote in my X poll. You'll find it at Lars Larson Show and at LarsLarson.com. Today's question, should a man's teenage tweets from more than a decade ago, when the man was then 15 years old, should it cost him his job and his career today? The story involves an NBA play-by-play announcer by the name of Braden Bell. He was hired yesterday by the Portland Trail Blazers to be their play-by-play announcer. He had been an announcer in Phoenix, but he was fired within about 8 hours because of tweets that he made back when he was a teenager. when he was 14 or 15 years of age, and they were off-color tweets. In one of them, he actually said, "I'm not a racist at all, not going to lie, Asian people piss me off, ha, ha, ha." Now, do I think that's off-color? Yes. Do I think it's appropriate? No. Do I think that people should be held responsible for what they say? I do. Do I think that if everybody was fired based on the stupid things that they said when they were 15 years old, I'd say the vast majority of Americans would be unemployed very, very quickly. But you can answer the question. Find it at Lars Larson Show and at LarsLarson.com, and brought to you by AMAC, the Association of Mature American Citizens. 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I joined the group about a decade ago. You can join AMAC too. Just go to amac.us or call 888-262-2006. AMAC is better, better for you and better for America. On a First Amendment Friday, let's go first to Bill in New Jersey. Hey, Bill, welcome to the program. What's on your mind?
15: Hi, thanks for taking the call. This is about the Chinese getting the F-35 components, the shipment. There's supposed to go to Taiwan. They were worried about technology, except when they give it to them. I would say it's not just a few boxes, a whole shipment.
14: Now, they took possession of those F-35 fighter parts. A shipment from Australia was somehow diverted to Hong Kong instead of Taiwan. Is that right?
15: I suppose I didn't get the details on it. That's what I got. It depends on what it's in it, too. I would think the whole fighter parts system would be secure, classified, that type of thing.
14: You would think they would be, but apparently this happened in May of this year. It was a UPS shipment that had a cockpit canopy and a weapons bay door from an Australian military F-35 that was sent to the United States for inspection, repair, or disposal. The cargo got stopped in South Korea and then was rerouted to Hong Kong, where Chinese authorities took custody. So it wasn't going to Taiwan. It was going to Hong. It was going originally Hong Kong via South Korea. Now, do you suspect that maybe if something like that got diverted, that maybe that was a deliberate action on the part of the Chinese saying, we want to look at this technology, let's see if we can divert this shipment, and we'll take a good look at it?
15: That could be. Could be something else on there, too.
14: Yeah, but how do you prevent something like that? Because, I mean, I wouldn't put it past our own military or the United States saying, if we can divert a shipment that we know is supposed to be going to, say, China, Russia, this North Korea, Iran. I could see our government saying, if we can divert that shipment, then we'll get a chance to get a look at it.
15: Right. Right. They can use a GPS tracker on it, and then they know where it's going.
14: Yeah, they know where it's going. But then again, if you put a GPS tracker on it, do you think that the people who are diverting the shipment might have a way of dealing with that as well?
15: Well, if they do, they might notice that it's been deactivated, and then they'll have to check on that, too.
14: Yeah, or they could take the GPS tracker and put it in a different box that's still going where you expect it to be going. I'm just suggesting that in this case, I kind of wonder if this wasn't a deliberate action on the part of Communist China.
15: Could be, and it could be if anything else is in there, like the boards and all. I remember during the Gulf War, they did that. They would change the boards out and give it to Japan to get rebuilt.
14: Well, they're saying in this case it was a relatively low technology, but a cockpit canopy and a weapons bay door might tell the Chinese communists something. But it sounds like if it got diverted to Hong Kong, I mean, how do you accidentally take something from South Korea and send it to Hong Kong instead of back to the United States for inspection, repair, or disposal? I have a feeling the Chinese were involved in this. And I wouldn't put it past him to pull that kind of stunt, would you?
15: No, would work.
14: So, and in fact, if we could get away with doing something like that, we might get some benefits out of it as well. Bill, I appreciate the call. By the way, the U.S. federal workforce has now plunged to about 2.7 million employees under the Trump administration. That is the lowest level, believe it or not, of federal employment in 60 years, 60 years. The government has shed more than 300,000 workers since President Trump came back to office in January of last year. He has shrunken the federal workforce by about 11%. Those are the latest numbers. The biggest cuts occurred at the end of September of last year, when more than 150,000 federal employees accepted buyouts from the government, resulting in the largest single-year exodus of civil servants in the last 80 years, believe it or not. Despite the downsizing, the government has yet to see any notable savings. That's because they had to buy them out. The government spent close to $244 billion on federal salaries during Donald Trump's first year in office, about 3% more than it did during the same period under former President Joe Biden. And you can understand why. If you've got people who are already on the payroll, and then you have to pay people to buy them out of their current arrangement, yeah, it may not save you money in the short run, but the fact that we now have the lowest level of federal employment in 60 years and is down to 2.7 million employees, do you think we could get the United States government, the federal government, to run on less than 2.7 million total employees? Doesn't make any sense to me. 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

0: Authorities say a Kentucky cop ran the same license plate 2,000 times through a database from the automated license plate reader cameras. They belonged to the mother of his child. She had an order of protection against him. He didn't hack anything. He just typed in a plate out of 120,000 cameras nationwide. The Washington Post found at least 50 more. Most were watching women. Audit logs show a police chief ran 600 searches on two plates, his ex-wife's and her teenage daughter. And here's what nobody says. A plate tells you what she drives. 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
0: Hey, welcome back to the Lars Larson Show and First Amendment Friday, which we celebrate once a week, marking your God-given rights to free speech. In any case, One of the folks, or some of the folks who are protecting your free speech rights are the folks at the Media Research Center, and that includes David Bozell, who's president of the MRC. Hey, David, welcome back to the program. How are you?
12: I'm doing great, Mr. Larson. Appreciate the opportunity. Happy Friday.
0: Happy Friday to you as well. And I say protecting them because you keep an eye on some of the crazy things that are said. The mainstream media had some really unhinged things to say about President Trump this week. Are some of these in the running for worst media quote of the week?
12: Yeah, I mean, look, when I took the job, I thought we'd be monitoring media bias, but sometimes I feel like we're monitoring a group therapy session most of the time. I mean, guys, it is unbelievable. We've got, I don't know if we've got the clips to play on the show, but
0: I don't have the clips to play on the show, although that would be entertaining, but we ran out of time to do that today. So let's talk about what Rachel Maddow had to say about Donald Trump.
12: Yeah, she basically compared Donald Trump to the Terminator. I mean, she's seen the Terminator one too many times. She suggested that the Trump's AI policy was designed to kill human beings. So somewhere, Skynet's lawyers are out there watching Maddow and saying, like, lady, come on, let's not get carried away here. I mean, it is really kind of ridiculous, the extent that she just hates this man. And this is on the heels of the AI policy that was announced this week.
0: Well, and Dave, look, I've got my own questions about AI, and I do think there ought to be some guardrails around it, except you've got kind of the dual problem of how do you put guardrails around something but not put so many restrictions on it that, say, China ends up becoming the dominant force on Earth using artificial intelligence if it actually lives up to some of the predictions about it, and China ends up developing the dominant AI technology, then at that point, America will be very much, potentially at risk of being dominated by China economically. And it can't, so it can cut both ways. Both the solution can be bad as well. But when she says Trump moved explicitly to make sure no human can interfere with the robot's ability to kill us all.
12: Yeah, and then she goes on to say Trump is intervening so that you make sure the AI can. I mean, come on, sweetheart. Go outside and touch some grass, please. I mean, just like you said, we need to remain competitive in this space. I mean, the AI conference that I attended with the president was fascinating. It was nerve-wracking. It was scary at parts. But we've got to remain competitive. I mean, this is if not the future, if not the present, it is definitely the future. So, the president and his administration are trying to take the lead. But and then Erin Burnett was our second nominee for worst of the week.
0: Please.
12: I mean, she's a beaut in her own right. She said Trump TV has so far aired Trump's inauguration. This is talking about Trump kind of relaunching what goes on whitehouse.gov.
0: Yep.
12: And so he kind of relaunched something called Trump TV. Okay, so he puts his name on everything. And she goes on to say, I mean, right now with everything going on, people want to rewatch his inauguration. It's kind of reminiscent of what you would find in North Korea. Now, nothing screams North Korea quite like going on national television and freely telling millions of people that millions of viewers that the president reminds you of North Korea. I mean, it is just sort of the irony is so rich. And look, people can debate how the White House distributes video. Fine, I get it. But jumping from a government live stream to Kim Jong-un, I guess, this is why viewers think cable news has basically lost its mind. There's a zillion other things to cover. Not to mention some of the accomplishments that they never want to cover of the Trump administration. And they're obsessed in prime time, no less, with the Trump administration trying to get their message out. It's really rather silly.
0: Well, and the fact that the president can go to the United Nations and give a speech and give it to them with both barrels and tell them they're an organization that needs to make major changes to the way it does business and also criticize other countries. That's actually, I think, what an awful lot of Americans want to stand up and applaud. The idea that Trump is not afraid to call people out on various issues, even people on his own side of the aisle, although the UN is not exactly on his side of the aisle. So.
12: Well, and then, I mean, this is not our first rodeo, right? We're old enough to remember how many of us have complained with previous Republican administrations not doing enough to get their own message out? Just sitting back and just in their chairs and saying, wow, golly gee, I wish I could get my message out to the American people, but the big bag liberal media won't let me. And the president says, the heck with all that. I'm just going to put my own videos out there. And he has the ratings to prove that he's right. Now the third guy that we have at our nominees list for worst of the week is this guy, this producer. We dipped into Hollywood for this one. Producer Chuck Lorre. Now he's won some Emmys for Roseanne and Big Bang Theory. I'll tip my hat. He's probably a talented guy. He's at a charitable event earlier this week, and he goes up to there to accept an award, and he says, quote, the burden of my profession demands that I take this opportunity to say a few words about that bloated orange piece of S in the White House. I'd love to express my gratitude to all the people who devoted their lives to making Project Angel Food an oasis for people in need. That would be my preference, but I'm a comedy writer. I have no choice but to explain how I wake up every morning to turn on CNN to see if the president of the United States has had a heart attack while straining to take...
13: To go to the toilet.
12: A dump. Just to quote him accurately so I don't get sued, but boy, oh boy. Nothing and, says charitable event like going on stage.
13: Well, it also wakes up
12: every morning with the dead.
13: You know what, David? He may be right in making the assumption that everybody in his audience hates Trump with the same passion that he does, but maybe they don't. I mean, should he maybe even entertain the idea that it's possible that somebody in Los Angeles or somebody in the charity business actually thinks well of Donald Trump instead of thinking he's a giant orange piece of blank?
12: Right. I mean, and these guys wonder why half the country hates Hollywood. I imagine receiving an award and you have to wake up and you decide, you know what this evening really needs? Some kind of bowel movement joke about the president dying. I mean,
13: unbelievable. That is David Bozell. David, thank you very much. David is the president of the Media Research Center. 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
15: Hey, welcome back to the Lars Larson Show. It's a pleasure to be with you. I want to talk about diesel and the price of diesel. Diesel just hit an all-time record, and the fixes so far from Washington, D.C. have not added a single barrel, and they have not dropped the price appreciably at all. So are high prices actually part of the cure? Adam Butcher joins me now, who's president and co-founder of Basin Ventures. Adam, welcome to the program.
16: Hey, Lars. Thanks for having me.
15: So help me sort this one out for my audience, because we're hearing some ideas, some of which I think are crazy, like let's ban the export of diesel. America makes plenty of diesel for its own uses, doesn't it?
16: It does. It makes plenty of diesel for its own uses. In fact, we export a great chunk of it to the world.
15: In fact, double check me on the numbers. I've told my audience that best I can find out, America produces 5.5 million barrels a day of finished diesel. We use about 3.5 million of that 5.5 million, and we have roughly 2 million barrels a day, or just below 2 million barrels a day that's exported. So it's not that we're not producing enough of the product in our own, you know, within our own shores to be able to supply all of our needs and then some. So how do we get the price down?
16: Yeah, I mean, that's a great question. That's a million-dollar question. I think it still comes down to refining. There's a huge difference in the inputs that our current refineries need than what we're actually being supplied with. And so I think you've got a lot of finished products that are in Ukraine and Russia and in the Middle East that have been picking up a lot of the gap from, you know, what our refineries need. So, for example, Venezuela could be a great thing 5-10 years from now, but it still takes about 2 barrels of our crude to go with 1 barrel of Venezuelan crude, just by the way our refineries are made up. So I think we have an infrastructure issue in this country to where we're running at about 96% capacity in our refineries. So we can't really do much more than what we're doing now on a refining capacity.
15: Well, and in fact, doesn't that also, I'm talking to Adam Butcher from Basin Ventures, he's the president and co-founder, doesn't that also suggest we built a system where one little hiccup, one little shutdown, one little, you know, monkey wrench in the thing, and all of a sudden we're not making 96%, we're making less than what we need, right?
16: Lars, I've had a thesis for the past several years that cheap oil is a mirage, that we've been living in environments where, like you said, one little monkey wrench, not only in our refining capabilities, but obviously in the Middle East, when, 70% of the global energy trade flows through two straits that are shut down at any other day, when you have missiles flying all over the place in Russia and Ukraine that can knock refineries off the map in a second, and when we haven't even talked about hurricanes and how lucky we've been in the Gulf not to have a huge hurricane season so far this year, we live on the edge. And I think it's just the devil we've built, but we live on the edge of price spikes. And that's part of why I wrote the article that I wrote where, you know, you sometimes got to take your medicine to fix the root causes.
15: Yeah, you wrote the piece for the Federalist, and I highly recommend, I commend people to read it. Adam Butcher is president and co-founder of Basin Ventures. So how do we get the oil companies to build additional refinery capability when a new refinery hasn't been open in a long, long time? And we've constantly got the people on the left, including, I keep reminding folks, just a few years ago, Joe Biden, maybe in one of his more cogent moments, stood up in front of a joint session of the Congress and announced that we're going to be out of the oil business altogether in a decade, which got a big laugh from the Republicans, but he wasn't trying to be funny. He was dead serious about it. There's a whole bunch of politicians in this country who want to put you and everybody else out of business. I don't, but they are all talking about it. And I said, how do you expect any big company to say, we're going to go spend billions of dollars to build a new refinery when the politicians, some of them, are promising to put us out of the business altogether?
16: The last point you made is everything. How do we have line of sight on our capital expenditures? That's what we want. We just want to understand that if we're going to sit in a boardroom and talk about billions of dollars worth of decisions and money to spend, that we actually have a runway for it to make money. We want to see where it goes, and we don't want things to be fluctuating all over the place to where one day we're in business and the next day we're regulated out of business. That doesn't make any sense. You can't get a long-term fix with everything that we need long-term fixes with unless you have a clear runway. That's one of the things that I actually put in that article. For example, number one, I would prefer everybody stop talking the price down. Now, I know that that sounds crazy, and I understand that, you know, especially farmers that are about to use all the diesel for harvest, that's not something that anybody wants to hear, especially folks in your neck of the woods who may be paying upwards of $6 a gallon almost yep. for regular gasoline. Yeah. That's not something that you guys want to hear, and I understand that. But the only way to fix some of these fundamental issues is to let the supply and demand system actually work. When you kick the can down the road to another day, you don't get the capital committed to drill, baby, drill and do all these things that the administration wants to do. You won't get new pipeline built. You won't get new refineries built. The actual price has to dictate what these companies are going to do.
15: Well, in fact, Adam, I'm an unabashed supporter of Donald Trump, but I've also told my audience anytime I disagree with the president over the last decade or so, I've said so. In this case, he's said he's entertaining the idea of a ban on export. Well, if you tell the oil companies, build us more refineries, but one of these days we may just tell you, you got all these shiny new refineries, but you can't export the product. We've forbidden it for whatever reason. That's not going to fly. Do you think Trump understands what's going on here?
16: Yeah, I think here's the other thing that we both love and maybe don't love so much about our president. He says all kinds of things all kinds of times. So yep. It's hard to price a tweet. You know, it's hard to understand what policy is going to be if he's going to tweet it in a different direction 2 hours later. And he's very stream of consciousness with how he does these things. I think the diesel export ban was kind of one of those things. It was a stream of consciousness moment. It was pushed by some folks in Congress who have, you know, some farmers and folks like that who we love, obviously. But they have some special interests in getting prices immediately reduced. The problem is, like you said, that's not a long-term fix. What that causes is future shortages. We tried this in the late 70s and early 80s. We tried this.
15: Yes, we did.
16: And it didn't work then, and it won't work now. In fact, we also did this with soybeans, for example. And all that did was turn Brazil into the world's largest exporter of soybeans.
15: Exactly. Adam Butcher is the president and co-founder of Basin Ventures. Adam, it's a pleasure to have you on the program. By the way, if you've been meaning to get a free copy of The Secret War on Cash, now is the time to do it. Don't wait any longer. There are changes happening in our financial system that could have a real impact on your savings, on your buying power, and how you use money in America. The question is, will you understand what's happening before those changes actually show up in your wallet? Swiss America wants to help you get ahead of that. They put together a free report called The Secret War

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1: Welcome back to the Lars Larson Show. In a moment, I want to talk about a brand new poll that confirms what you probably already know. Most Americans do not like the idea of Sharia law under Islam, but apparently an awful lot of younger voters in America do. Not quite a majority, but the numbers are kind of stunning. Let me get to that in a moment. But it is First Amendment Friday, so we love to take calls on a day that we celebrate the First Amendment rights, God-given, of American citizens. So let me go to the phones first. 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And on First Amendment Fridays, every subject is fair game. And, of course, naysayers always go to the head of the line. And one of them, Theodore, is a naysayer. Theodore, welcome to the program. What
2: Larson,
1: is it you and I
2: Larson,
1: disagree about?
2: I told you 4 to 6 months ago that Trump had to highly tax and or ban our energy and distillate our oil and distillate exports to get the price of diesel and gasoline down so the voters would vote for him. Now he's got a very low approval rating, below 20%. He's probably going to lose the midterms. If we would have done this, we would have had $1.75 gasoline right now. Because
1: can
2: we're
1: you explain?
2: Exporting,
1: I want you to stop shouting. Stop shouting, Theodore, and answer me this. Take diesel for example, because it's a great, very clear cut example. The country produces, America produces 5.5 million barrels a day of diesel. We use 3.5 million barrels a day. We have a surplus of 2 million barrels a day that gets exported and sold. Can you tell me both long and short term, how does it benefit Americans if you say to those oil companies that are currently producing that extra diesel, you're not allowed to sell it anywhere but America? It might produce a short-term bulge or of supply that would force prices down. But then isn't every refinery
2: because
1: going immediately?
2: Okay, Larson, do I get to talk?
1: No, not until I finish the question. Is every refinery going to say, we're going to keep on producing more diesel than we can sell, so we'll be forced to fire sale it at a low price?
2: The reason that it's 9 or 7.10 in Camas, Washington, and $9 in Santa Monica, California, is because they are exporting that 2 to 3 gallons per 5 gallons that they manufacture. Now, what would happen is that there would be a supply backup, and then
1: it
2: would go
1: for a moment.
2: For a very long time,
1: no,
2: forever.
1: Hold on. Theodore,
2: that's why
1: hold
2: we
1: on.
2: Used to have.
1: I want you to stop shouting, or I'm just going to let you go. Theodore, stop shouting.
2: So you want to just keep interrupting.
1: Stop shouting. No, but I'm going to ask you something. If you are now, if you have the diesel production of this country is 5.5 million barrels a day. We sell in America 3.5 million barrels a day. Why in the world would anybody running a refinery say we're going to produce diesel in excess that we can't sell overseas? We can't sell
2: Larson,
1: outside.
2: Larson, you don't understand. These people have to pump oil. So what would happen is there'd be a supply backup
1: for a moment
2: like in places like Cushing, Oklahoma, and it would drop oil from about 95 to probably about 22.
1: It would drop it temporarily. See, this is the part and this is why I was trying to ask you a specific question. Here's what the question is. If you have all these refineries that will produce 5.5 million barrels, but they know we can only sell 3.5 million barrels. And in fact, even if you drop the price to 10 cents, you wouldn't necessarily get excess consumption of diesel. You wouldn't have people saying, well, normally I need, 100 or 500 gallons of diesel that runs my truck or my equipment per month, but I'm going to buy twice as much and just burn it just for fun because it's so cheap. They're still going to consume the same amount of diesel, except you're expecting that all these refineries will say, now that the price has dropped dramatically, we're going to keep on overproducing diesel so there is an ongoing surplus. I don't think you ever paid attention to economics, but Theodore, I appreciate the call. Before I get too far away from it, I want to tell you about this poll. When you ask people whether or not they believe in Sharia law, this is the kind of law that is practiced in some Muslim majority countries, And a lot of us are concerned that Sharia law will sooner or later be coming to the United States of America. If you ask all voters, are you in favor of Sharia law? 57% of likely voters say, I have a negative view of Sharia. Only 21% have a positive view. However, when you look at younger Americans, 31% of voters, 25 to 29, believe that public schools should teach children about the benefits of Sharia law. And 43% of the youngest voters have a positive view of Sharia law. Now, understand, Sharia law is religious law under Islam. It says, for example, that if somebody leaves the Islamic faith, they are considered an apostate, and the penalty for apostasy is death. And there are actually countries on this planet that have actually sentenced people to die. There was a famous case about 20 years ago of a young lady who had just gotten married. She was a Muslim. She got married to a Christian. She converted to Christianity. She was pregnant. And the government of her country said, you are, because you left the Islamic faith, you are an apostate and you will be put to death. Now, I think at the end of the day, the international outcry against that was strong enough and she was not killed. But that's what Sharia law is all about. It's also a system in which women do not have the same rights as men. If there's, for example, an accusation of rape, the woman who claims to be raped has to have four adult witnesses, male witnesses, who will testify to the rape. It is a crazy system, and yet we've got Americans, especially younger Americans, who seem to think very well of the idea of having Sharia law and teaching kids about Sharia law in American schools. That's something we absolutely have to stop. By the way, think about this kind of story. 2:40 in the morning in Batavia, Illinois, a woman takes a look outside and sees a flashlight and a shadow. It's outside her window. Police say the man in her backyard was a registered sex offender. Now, a military court had convicted this joker in 2024. He had taken a sailor's key card, let himself into her bedroom, watched her sleep. He never met the woman in Batavia. He saw her on social media. He researched her and found her home address. Let me translate researched. 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
9: From ABC News, I'm Dave Packer. President Trump rallying tonight in Mobile, Alabama, ahead of the midterms.
10: More Americans are working today than at any time in the history of our country. Think of that. They don't report their stuff.
9: That, of course, has much to do with population growth. Hours earlier, the latest federal jobs report showed the U.S. economy added 29,000 jobs in September, below expectations.
11: What we've seen from the president as he has hit the campaign trail this week is the president insisting that the numbers are good. He gave himself yesterday an A+, he said, on the government, on the economy, quote, on everything. But of course, that's not what we're seeing in polls right now. The president has some of his lowest approval ratings right now of his term, and Americans on the economy are giving him a very low approval rating.
9: ABC's Karen Travers. For the first time, we're hearing from the hero captain, describing in extraordinary detail that life and death battle in the cockpit of the Israel-bound flight that nearly crashed. From the co-pilot, ABC's Tom Sophie Borich.
12: After he was stabbed by the co-pilot, somehow finding the will to survive, saying he was trying to save himself, but knew he couldn't let anyone else die. Lying in his hospital bed, his head bandaged, an oxygen tube in his nose. Captain Smit Mashar telling India's Prime Minister, quote, "When I was lying on the floor, I could feel that the aircraft was plunging. And I said to myself while I was getting beaten, this is the last push, Smit. Do it. The door is right there."
9: He opened the door, which allowed the crew and passengers to enter, subdue the rogue co-pilot, and right the aircraft. Cornell University says it's fully supporting New York Governor Kathy Hochul's decision to assign the alleged gang rape intervention to Attorney General Letitia James. President Trump may have yet another opportunity to shape the Supreme Court. In an interview with CBS, Justice Samuel Alito suggests he could retire as soon as next year. 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
9: Newly released body camera footage reveals the moment police finally apprehend Luigi Mangione following that fatal shooting of United Healthcare CEO Brian Thompson. ABC's Whit Johnson has more.
15: Mangione strip searched, complying with orders.
16: Do you have an emergency contact?
17: No.
15: Later kneeling on a bench as his ankles are shackled and he's handcuffed. One officer rummaging through his backpack again, this time finding a gun authorities would eventually determine is the weapon that killed Thompson.
9: A judge has permanently dismissed vandalism charges against a former U.S. Olympian, David Hearn, for vandalizing the Lincoln Memorial reflecting pool. Prosecutors dropped the charges, saying botched renovations caused the damage. ABC's Jay O'Brien reports.
17: Former Olympian David Hearn and his lawyer celebrating another legal win after a Washington, D.C. judge permanently dismissed the vandalism case against him.
18: It's a victory for democracy.
17: In his ruling Thursday, Judge Todd Edelman sharply rebuked the president, writing, despite no evidence of a crime, there is a risk that Mr. Hearn will be prosecuted nonetheless, blaming political pressure brought by the president of the United States upon his subordinate officers.
9: In the first season of Major League Baseball's automated ball strike system, robot umpires overturned 54% of challenged calls. Now, catchers had the most success, winning 59% of their challenges compared to 49% for batters. Dave Packer, ABC News.
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1: Welcome back to the program. It's a pleasure to be with you on First Amendment Friday. I want to ask you about this. A federal energy employee working for the Department of Energy, that's a federal agency, used his government-issued passport to slip into Houthi-controlled Yemen. Who in the world is watching the store? I first heard about this story from one of my colleagues in talk radio, and that's Ari Hoffman, who hosts the Ari Hoffman Show on our affiliate KVI in Seattle. Hey, Ari, welcome to the program. And what in the world was going on with Ashton Hamed El Aboudi?
31: Well, first of all, these terrorists are really, really stupid. This guy used his passport to get into Yemen. So right away he got flagged. When he came back, he told Border Control, Passport Control here in the U.S. that he was on an official work trip. And guess what? They checked with his boss, and his boss at the Hanford nuclear facility said, no, he wasn't on a trip for us. Turns out he paid $1,400 to smuggle himself across the border into Yemen to try and get to the capital. And it turns out he was speaking with the FBI part of the time. Now, before anybody says entrapment, the FBI gave him multiple chances to back out of working with the Houthis, or who he thought were the Houthis, and he continued doing it. Now, Lars, here's something else. I didn't give this to you yet. I just got the court documents, not just what the FBI has told us. And in the court documents, he was using his own computer at Hanford so that he could look up the stuff that he thought he was doing for the Houthis. This guy was assembling drones, ordering drone parts, ordering explosives, and this guy was also celebrating Houthis sinking ships in the Red Sea.
1: How in the world did this guy get through the screening that you assume anybody who's working at the Hanford Nuclear Reservation and anybody who's working for the Federal Department of Energy, which, by the way, people should know, I know Department of Energy ordinarily would make you think, okay, they're in charge of power plants or, you know, natural gas or electricity or things like that. The Department of Energy also oversees our entire nuclear weapons program. It's not overseen by the Pentagon. It's overseen by the Department of Energy. So did they screen this guy at all?
31: So it doesn't seem like he had security clearance. I think in some of the interviews he claimed to have it, and they said he didn't. So I'm going to leave that a question mark for right now.
1: Fair enough.
31: But here's a better question. This whole thing goes back a year or two. So were they trying to use him to catch a bigger fish? Because they continued letting him work in Hanford when they knew all this was going on, and he was under investigation. That's my question.
1: Well, and he was buying materials to make homemade explosives and homemade drones. So were they finding out where all this stuff was going, and did he manage to get any of this stuff smuggled out of the country and into places like Yemen?
31: So I'm about halfway through the court document. So what seems right now is he actually had a storage unit and an RV in the storage unit, and he was stockpiling things there. So, I mean, guess some RVs are used for cooking meth in our area, and some are used for stockpiling weapons for the Houthis. You never know what might be inside those RVs in our area. But something else is that he apparently called in sick one day because he got sick from the nitric acid he was using to assemble the explosives. That's a chemical you use when making explosives. So it's not like this guy was hiding what he was doing. And when he was being interviewed by the FBI, according to the documents I've gone through so far, he basically admitted everything. And when they said, you know, the Houthis are a terrorist organization, he called it word games.
1: What? Oh, because that's just a word, you know, that saying something is a terrorist organization, like the official designation of Iran as a terrorist sponsoring country, or Hamas as officially designated by the U.S. State Department, that's just word games. And that was the attitude of a guy working at the Federal Department of Energy.
31: Yeah, not just that. I mean, celebrating the ships being sunk in the Red Sea, celebrating Houthi attacks. And going through his social media, it doesn't seem like he had much of a presence there, but as of last night, his LinkedIn page was still online. And this is a guy who has a lot of degrees, so it just shows degrees don't come with smarts necessarily.
1: Well, and is he an immigrant to the United States, or is he a born citizen? Do you know?
31: We don't have that information yet. I did put in a request with ICE and a few other agencies to find out if this guy is an American-born citizen or if he came here. He was in the U.S. Army Engineer Corps. So basically right now, this was a guy who we've had in our system a very long time, but only got activated recently. And we're seeing more and more of these kind of attacks being stopped by the FBI, which shows when the FBI is going after, you know, actual terrorists rather than U.S. citizens who are, you know, parents or teachers or people have issues with curriculum or January 6th people, then they actually get the job done.
1: Well, it's funny because when you first told me about this arrest of this guy at the Hanford Reservation, I thought about Nidal Hassan. You remember him when he shot up Fort Hood, Texas, and murdered so many people? And he had been in the U.S. military for a long time. And nobody wanted to say boo about him because he came out with all these crazy, you know, Muslim ideas, you know, and was saying all these things. But nobody wanted to say that out loud because they'd say, oh, well, you're discriminating against him because of his religious faith. And I wonder what protects these people who are in these positions, in this case, Ashton Hamad El-Bouti or El-Bouti.
31: Well, this does go back a little ways before Trump got into office, so I wonder if there was a switch in thinking of, well, we can't do anything about him because he's a Muslim, to now all of a sudden, oh, well, guess what? He went to hang out with the Houthis, so this might be a bigger issue. And he paid $1,400 to get himself smuggled into Yemen. I mean, this guy had to go to Oman and then smuggle himself across the border from Oman into Yemen and somehow managed to use his U.S. passport in the process. And this is a guy who wasn't hiding the ball. When you're using your work computer, I mean, Lars, I work in a studio for our company, and if I'm doing something wrong on the computer, it's going to trip a whole bunch of alarms and stuff. I would assume that we have that at our nuclear facilities here.
1: Yeah, I mean, even if the guy is working in something that's not directly related, say, to the nuclear fuel or the nuclear material or to the nuclear weapons program or any of the other things that the DOE oversees, you'd assume that, yeah, even if you're working on sort of the civilian clerical side of things, that they're still keeping an eye on the kind of things that you go to, except that this guy apparently saw no problem traveling out of the country, using his passport, traveling into Yemen, meeting with the Houthis, talking about buying explosives from them, and then calling in sick. I'm sorry, I was making a batch of explosives last night, and I got a little overcome by the nitric acid. Do you mind if I call in sick today? I'll come in tomorrow. I mean, this guy apparently wasn't worried about being surveilled at all.
31: Oh, come on, Lars. Who among us hasn't called in sick because we were playing with nitric acid in the process of making explosives? Who hasn't? Who hasn't?
1: Absolutely. That is Ari Hoffman. He holds down one of the talk shows at our affiliate station in Seattle, and that's KVI, a federal employee working at Richland, at the Hanford Nuclear Reservation in Richland, Washington, has now been arrested. He's facing a maximum penalty of up to 20 years in prison because he went to Yemen and met with the Houthi terrorists, and he was trying to buy materials to supply them with drones and explosives. By the way, I've told you before that everybody talks about those weight loss injections because the results are dramatic. I'll give you that about the GLP-1s. They work by lowering your blood sugar and reducing your appetite. 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
0: Welcome back to the Lars Larson Show. Could any state be more anti-Christian than this? Imagine this. You've got a law on the books that says that if you are part of a religious organization, you need not hire people who don't believe in your faith. And you say, well, Lars, duh, of course you're not going to hire people who don't believe in your faith. Well, problem is the state Supreme Court decided to take that law 72 years on the books and simply throw it out and say, yes, you do. Even if you're a Christian organization, even if you're out there trying to help out people who are living on the streets and who are homeless, you are forced to hire people who actually reject the faith that is the center point of the Union Gospel Mission. I don't think it makes any sense, but I'm not a lawyer either. Ryan Tucker is. He's senior counsel at the Alliance Defending Freedom and director of ADF Center for Christian Ministries. Ryan, welcome to the program. How are you?
11: Thank you, Lars, for having me.
0: What in the world is going on that you have the Yakima Union Gospel Mission that wants to serve the homeless? And then along comes the state of Washington that says, and you have to hire people who don't buy your Christian faith.
11: Yeah, it's absolutely shocking, isn't it? The state has a non-discrimination law in place, and for years, religious organizations have been able to hire individuals aligned with their beliefs with no problem. The problem, as you mentioned, is that the state Supreme Court not long ago gutted an exemption in that law that allows religious organizations to do just that. So the question right now is, well, under the First Amendment, does the government get to decide who's qualified to share a religious organization's message and who it hires? Or just the religious organization? Common sense tells you it's the religious organization. The U.S. Constitution tells you that as well.
0: When the court made that decision, whose rights are being protected when they say the religious organization that has as the center point of its faith and the reason it exists at all is its belief, in this case, in Christianity, but you got to hire non-Christians if you're going to employ people. Who in the world are they protecting in this case?
11: Well, it's certainly not the people of faith. I mean, look, the Woods decision involved an individual who went to the mission and said, look, I don't agree with your beliefs on biblical sexuality. I want you to change them, but yet I still want the job. And in that particular case, that organization said no. That resulted in a lawsuit that resulted then in a state Supreme Court decision. That put our client, the Union Gospel Mission of Yakima, on notice. Say, look, The state can come after you, and what you're doing, shockingly now, is in violation of state law. So they were forced to file a federal lawsuit to defend themselves.
0: And can you get to there if this was decided first by a state Supreme Court? Because at the end of the day, no matter where you live in America, the First Amendment and your protection of faith, your God-given rights to believe in the faith you choose to believe in, are protected by the First Amendment, no matter what the state constitution or state law says, isn't it?
11: You're 100% correct. The U.S. Constitution protects the right of religious organizations, of ministries, to have the right to decide who is religiously qualified to serve.
0: And in fact, look, there are times the Ninth Circus Court does not impress me. I think they still hold the record for being the most overturned federal appeals court in America. But they've improved quite a bit after Donald Trump got a few judges on in his first term in office. I mean, can we count on the Ninth Circus Court to actually come up with the right decision on this one?
11: Well, I hope so. I mean, you're right. The Ninth Circuit makeup has changed over the last several years, so we're certainly hopeful there. But, I mean, it's a common sense argument, right? I mean, think about it. You know, the state is shouldn't require a synagogue, for example, to hire a Christian more so than a religious school to hire an atheist. It's really insane. It's almost comical. So we're hopeful that those that may be ideologically against some of our positions will at least look at this and say, wait a second, this is not right. It's unconstitutional, and we need to rule in favor of the mission.
0: And by the way, when the other side argues in favor of forcing the religious organization, in this case, a Christian group called the Union Gospel Mission of Yakima, are they arguing on behalf of the state of Washington? Is this a state
11: right.
0: going against the faith of the majority of its citizens?
11: Yeah, unfortunately, that's absolutely right. It's not just the mission, too. I mean, you've got, you know, SVU there in Washington. You have others that have come under fire from either the governor when he was the attorney general before, or even now. They're continuing to take these positions that are definitely antithetical to people of faith and what they believe. And we're hopeful that that we can correct the situation in Washington before it starts to seep into other areas.
12: You know, Ryan Tucker is with me, senior counsel at Alliance Defending Freedom. I would think you'd have amicus briefs from every other faith group in the entire state saying, hey, if you lose on this one, it's gonna be a loss for all of us, isn't it?
11: Absolutely. We were fortunate to gain and outgain, frankly, the other side in the number of friend of the court briefs, as you mentioned, amicus briefs. Those are people that aren't necessarily parties to the lawsuit, but have chimed in and said, wait a second, this impacts us. And so, I mean, think about it. If a religious organization is not able to hire like-minded people, they will be destroyed from the inside out. So this is an existential threat to the viability of religious organizations, I think not just in Washington, but really nationwide. This is a big, big issue that the Ninth Circuit has before it.
12: Is it possible to rewrite that 72-year-old statute so that it would survive another challenge before the state Supreme Court, the one that was thrown out?
11: The funny thing is, I mean, if you go pull up the statute and read it, it currently protects religious organizations. So why the state Supreme Court decided to like reinterpret it to simply limit it to only protect a small portion of a religious organization, I have no idea. But we're hopeful that this court, as it did earlier this year, there was actually a really great, you know, decision that was released by the Ninth Circuit, a 3-judge panel back in January. The state, because they took a loss, they asked for the entire court to review it. And that's what we did today. And I'm hopeful that they'll replicate, hopefully, what the Ninth Circuit has already held.
12: See, that's and I guess one of the things about this, Ryan, is I wish state legislatures and the U.S. Congress would say every time we have a law that gets thrown out that is a common sense law like this, but they've thrown it out because of some interpretation by the court, say, OK, we'll fix those pieces of the law and we'll put it back on the books. It may get challenged again. But the idea is that at least you fix that protection. So the protection's still there. Because having a law like that on the books that isn't going to actually be enforced, to me, doesn't make any sense at all. Hey, Ryan, thanks very much for the time.
11: Thank you so much for having me, Lars. Appreciate it.
12: You bet. That is Ryan Tucker. Ryan is the senior lawyer at the Alliance Defending Freedom and director of ADF Center for Christian Ministries. By the way, think about this kind of story. 2:40 in the morning in Batavia, Illinois. A woman takes a look outside and sees a flashlight and a shadow. It's outside her window. Police say the man in her backyard was a registered sex offender. Now, a military court had convicted this joker in 2024. He had taken a sailor's key card, let himself into her bedroom, watched her sleep. He never met the woman in Batavia. He saw her on social media. He researched her and found her home address. 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
1: Hey, welcome back to the Lars Larson Show. You know, I'm old enough to remember the days of the 3% home mortgage. Now, I understand that was only about 4 or 5 years ago, but it sounds like we may never be getting back to that again. I don't know. We thought we'd consult with a real expert. Dr. Jason Sorens joins us now, who's a senior research fellow at the American Institute for Economic Research. We have now hit a crazy level for mortgages. I mean, not as crazy as, say, 1980 or the times of Jimmy Carter, but 7.3%. So, Dr. Sorens, is this the new normal for America?
2: It sure looks like it for the next few years. And, you know, part of this is simply that inflation has been persistent. And that was the same story in the 70s and early 80s. When inflation is high, lenders are going to demand higher interest rates because otherwise the inflation is going to eat away at what they're getting paid back in the future. But also rising government debt and high bond yields are a factor here because the U.S. treasuries are considered relatively safe debt. So obviously you're going to charge a higher interest rate to a home buyer than you would to the U.S. government.
1: You know, it's funny, too, because I saw an old soundbite from President Reagan way back in the 80s, and I remember buying my first house in 1980 with an 11% mortgage rate that I thought was a smoking deal because everybody else was paying about 16%. And I saw Reagan talking about how he said, well, if I have to decide between a $50 billion deficit or an $80 billion deficit, you know which one I'm going to choose. And I remember thinking, boy, how quaint. When we used to talk about the federal government deficit in just double-digit billion figures instead of talking about nearly $2 trillion in deficit this year.
2: That's right. And it's not just the United States. When you look around the world, the rates on government debt really reflect inflation rates plus the size of the government debt. So Switzerland, for example, has a 10% debt to GDP ratio, one-tenth of ours, and their government bonds are yielding about 0.6% compared to where we are at over 5%. So that just tells you that if you have low inflation and low debt, then interest rates are going to be low. Unfortunately, we haven't gone that path.
1: Well, in fact, it kind of makes you wonder why the same supply and demand economy, you know, because, for instance, the United States is not short of diesel. The rest of the world is short of diesel, so diesel prices are high, even though America overproduces what it actually needs. How in the world does Switzerland get away with paying 0.5% and being able to borrow money from anybody at that kind of rate?
2: Yeah, I mean, it's just known as a solid country that has always had very low inflation. You know, it was a place where, you know, people stored their gold for decades because that was, you know, it was known for its financial sector, its strong financial sector, its free market economy, has very low taxes and, you know, limited regulation, and again, limited government debt. So all those things put together, it's just a solid place that people have confidence in. Now, I will say, you know, the U.S., has been growing a lot faster than most of Europe, and that is part of the story too, because lately we've observed a negative correlation between stocks and bond prices. Yeah. And that tells us that part of the reason that interest rates are going up is that investors just see a better deal investing in stocks, especially with the AI boom.
1: So what happens to housing in America, which has always been a big part of our economy, if rates are going to routinely be 7%, which means the price you're going to pay for a house is going to be, to some extent, pushed down by that higher rate, and you're going to be paying a gigantic amount in interest, which is also perhaps going to reduce the amount of money you have to pay to the Treasury for your income taxes every year. So is that something that's sustainable?
2: Well, I think you will see the market adjust in just the way you describe, and we're already starting to see in over half the country house prices are declining by single-digit percent. It's not, you know, it's not 2007, 2008 again, thankfully, but we are seeing now people start to understand that mortgage rates are going to remain high, which has brought more inventory onto the market because now homeowners are realizing, well, okay, I'm going to have to give up my low-rate mortgage eventually Might as well do it now and get into the house that I really want. And so we're starting to see some more of that supply come online, and that is going to push house prices down. So we will see the market adjust a little bit so that the pain to a home buyer is going to be a little bit less than it would otherwise be. And really, is it, you know, it's sustainable as long as the market thinks it is, right? As long as you know, there's this strong supply of debt out there, because you know, you have these big corporate issuers putting out a lot of debt, as well as the U.S. government.
1: Well,
2: you know, mortgage debt is having to compete with them.
1: I'm talking to Dr. Jason Sorens. Let me ask you this: he's with the American Institute for Economic Research. The folks who build houses also have to have financing to go out and do those construction loans, and it's subject to the same market forces. If they're having to pay a lot more money to be able to get the money they need to build houses, is that going to hold back the construction of new houses and then restrict the amount of supply that goes in and jack prices up the other direction?
2: Yes, you're absolutely right. Now, this, you know, everything relates to what the revenue, you know, what the revenue is relative to the cost that you're paying, right? So if the revenue is there, the builders are still going to build, even if the costs are rising. But the cost rising doesn't help supply. And what we saw during the pandemic was a house price cycle driven by, at first, a huge surge of demand because real interest rates went negative. Like correcting for inflation, you know, you had negative mortgage rates. And so people were out there buying more house. And builders borrowed as well, but it took 2 to 3 to 4 years for that supply to come online. And so in places where builders were allowed to build, like in the Sun Belt states, there you saw.
1: And Austin and places like that.
2: Yeah, absolutely. And, you know, parts of Arizona, parts of Florida, you saw big supply come online 2023, 2024, 2025. And that's another part of the reason why you're seeing prices decline there. Not so much on the West Coast or the Northeast, where zoning regulations and things like that made it difficult for builders to build.
1: You mean like Los Angeles, where 30% of the cost of the average new house is just simply government permits and fees? That's crazy. Dr. Jason Sorens is a senior research fellow at the American Institute for Economic Research. Dr. Sorens, it's a pleasure to have you on the program. 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
0: Hey, welcome back to the Lars Larson Show. It's a pleasure to be with you. I'm glad to get to your phone calls and emails. You know, when it comes to preparedness and disaster training, there's one professional that I've been swapping notes with for years, and his name is Dr. Jeffrey Simmons. He is a physician and a novelist, and the author most recently of a brand new thriller called Oppenheimer's Demon. Dr. Simmons, welcome back to the program. How are you?
14: Yeah, I'm great. Thank you very much.
0: Tell me about Oppenheimer's Demon, and tell me about your concern that we need to be paying more attention to disaster preparedness and the possibility of even a nuclear exchange.
14: Exactly. Yeah, this is my seventh thriller. It's doing really well, my 11th book, published by Discovery Institute Press. And I combine my experience with teaching disaster preparedness

0: this with a worry about the, I actually have an op-ed in the Washington Examiner saying the evacuation might be more dangerous to you than the bomb or the missile. And so that's the problem with the story starts out, these missiles are snuck into the country. It's a 24-hour thing, 36 hours actually trying to find out who's doing it, where they're going to do it, how they're going to do it. And I have a doctor, lawyer, DA, and a neurosurgeon working together against this. It's supposedly a page turner. So I've always been worried about this, and I've also been worried about teaching preparedness to the general population. I've probably taught 2,000 people here in town over 20 years. That's Eugene. To NASA, their medical clinics, and I published a book on it. But lots of people are not prepared. In fact, Obama said at 2010, two decades after the end of the Cold War, we face a cruel irony of history. The risk of a nuclear confrontation between nations has gone down, but the risk of a nuclear attack has gone up. And the UN confirmed that just about 4 months ago. It's even more likely. That said, it's still low probability.
1: Now, what do they mean by that seemingly contradictory statement? Explain what the difference is.
0: Well, there's a difference between a missile coming in and a missile being snuck in by terrorist groups. The damage clearly could be similar, but as a terrorist group to bring it in, and it's a country maybe that fires it into us, it could be a number of things. But the worry is that they can sneak it in. The missiles have gotten smaller, bigger bang for the punch, or however the cliche goes. And I think it can be slipped in by my readings. And of course, I like to write thrillers and I like to read thrillers. But so I couch that in a story about learning about preparedness. I teach it all through the book and I give references after the book is over. And I often talk about when I'm on the air, ready.gov, which is where people should go. I've been on local national radio talking about ready.gov several times over.
1: Because this is one of the points I've tried to make to people. People say, well, Iran may have the bomb, but they don't have the delivery mechanism. And I said, I'm more concerned about their ability to deliver it to the United States without a missile than I am with them delivering it with a ballistic missile.
0: Right. And from my perspective, I'm, disaster preparedness. How are you going to prepare yourself for this? You know, stay put for 48 hours. Get inside if you're not inside. Wash up. You take the clothes off and wash down. Get rid of it. Wash the pets down. Stay put. You know, tape up the windows. Turn on your transistor radio and do not leave your home thinking you got to flee, because that can be more dangerous. And so I tell people, you know, to go to ready.gov to get more information because there's not enough time. But I worry about that. And so I thought I would just put that out there for people to know. And of course, I like writing thrillers. And so, like I said, it's been getting some good reviews. And I thought I'd let you know, and I appreciate you having me on.
1: Do you really trust ready.gov, a government agency, better than you trust some of the private sector alternatives?
0: Well, there's things on there that are pretty standard that I like. And there's a lot of books out there. In fact, when I had mine come out, there was a lot of competition. You have to go through it and see what works for you. But there's certain basics that one has to attend to, core things like food, water, shelter, security, sanitation, first aid, communication, and meds. You know, if you're an old person and you're on meds, you better know what you're on, maybe have some in a pillbox always. If you show up at the Red Cross shelter and say, I take a red pill and a green pill and where can I find some, you're in trouble. But if you pull out a slip of paper and take it to a pharmacy out of town, you might get it refilled for the time being. And so that type of thing.
1: And, of course, the biggest problem might be if you're going to evacuate, where are you going to go? Where are you going to evacuate to after some kind of nuclear event that will actually have better resources than what you might have right where you sit?
0: The hotels may be packed. The gas stations may be empty. The grocery stores may be ransacked. You're going to be in gridlock forever. The Hurricane Rita in Louisiana in 2004, I believe, 164 people died evacuating and 7 people died from the hurricane. And that's because of the problems with evacuation. People don't know what to do. They don't know where to go. They don't have supplies. They put themselves very vulnerable. There's people out there who want what you have. You're going to get stuck. Walking home could be a danger. There's all kinds of things wrong with evacuating unless you are told by authorities, get the dickens out of here. You've got 5 minutes or 3 minutes. Get out of here. Take what you can. Grab the pet and go. But otherwise, stay put for most disasters.
1: Yeah, and in fact, isn't there a thing called the rule of sevens for the rate at which any kind of radioactive material is going to decay. Then in the first 7 hours, it's going to decay by a 10 to 1. And then in the next times 7 or 48 hours.
0: Half lives every 7 hours. So after 7 hours, it's down a half, and another 7 hours is down another half. So by the time you get 7 times that, 48 hours, there's been a significant drop in the nuclear, in the radiation worry, the radiation dust. And so that's why they talk about you may be able to move out at 48 hours, but know where to go and how to go and be prepared. And
1: if you can afford to wait 7 times 2 days, 48 hours, then that's 14 days. Sit in place for 14 days, and all of a sudden it's down dramatically from where it was at the beginning.
0: Yeah, absolutely. And if it's a dirty bomb, it's a little bit of a different story. That's like contamination of radioactive material. The time staying put is roughly the same. That's why you have to listen to the emergency alert system on your radio. Know which are the emergency stations to listen to.
1: Well,
0: they would give you the best advice.
1: And Dr. Simmons, thank God the Congress just said we've got to preserve AM radio for the whole country, because I think they understood FM radio is line of sight only. The internet only lasts as long as the internet doesn't have holes punched through it, and as long as the power goes on. But AM radio is there for the long haul. That's Dr. Jeffrey Simmons. He's a medical doctor and a novelist. His latest book is called Oppenheimer's Demon. 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
15: ABC News. I'm Dave Packer. President Trump rallying in Mobile, Alabama tonight ahead of the midterms, warning Republicans what might be in store if Democrats flip Congress.
16: If they win the midterms, they will do everything possible to open up those borders and screw up our country and do it again, and we're not going to let that happen.
15: ABC News political director Avery Harper says the president's avoiding midterm campaigns in states with the most competitive races.
17: While President Trump is great at mobilizing those who already support him, many of these Republicans in competitive states and battleground districts, they need to be able to not only turn out Republicans who are already with the president, but independents and perhaps disaffected Democrats as well. And given the president's low approval numbers, that is a challenge.
15: Overseas, Russia using drones and rockets to ramp up attacks on Ukraine's capital. ABC's Patrick Riebel.
18: Russia, for the first time, has attacked Kyiv's huge main bridges, hitting one with drones four times since Thursday. It's a dramatic escalation that underlines how much heavier Russian attacks have become in Ukraine's capital. We've never seen bombing of Kyiv like this. Russia is now able to attack the city every day with far more drones and is going after far more civilian targets.
15: ABC News has obtained records connected to the alleged group of sexual assault at a fraternity at Cornell University. The records never sent to the DA's office as evidence. ABC News chief investigative correspondent Aaron Katursky.
19: In phone calls and messages reviewed by ABC News, other alleged attackers telling Jane Doe, "I'm so sorry. I feel so bad for you, dude." Another saying, "I just wanted to apologize for how things went down the other night." As the weeks went by, Jane Doe became more convinced about what happened, texting, "Let's be clear that 90% of what happened that night was not consensual."
15: New York's governor tasked Attorney General Letitia James with investigating. 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
15: Jobs report fell short of expectations, with U.S. employers adding 29,000 jobs in September. ABC's Olivia Rubin reports from Washington.
22: The healthcare and construction industries added 17,000 and 11,000 jobs each, manufacturing adding 9,000. The slow coming as inflation remains elevated at 3.4% because of the war in Iran. And worse, the data today showing Americans' paychecks just aren't keeping up, rising slower at just 3%.
15: ChatGPT parent company OpenAI says it's fired 3 employees the company says had a history of misconduct and shared information with an outside AI evaluation group. ABC's Jacqueline Lee has more from LA.
23: OpenAI's investigation found a pattern of misconduct, with these 3 individuals let go for violating policies on handling sensitive information. OpenAI saying in a statement, quote, "Our investigation confirmed that these individuals mishandled sensitive information outside established company procedures, violating our policies and breaking the trust essential to our work." The company also clarifying no one was let go for raising safety concerns.
15: The FDA announced it's expanding this summer's recall of products linked to potential E. coli contamination to include Great Value products recently shipped to Walmart stores across 30 states, as well as organic mixed berry blends from Trader Joe's. Dave Packer, ABC News.
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0: Between Austin Riley and Chris Sale, y'all, I got to buy beers for a lot of Braves players. What a game last night. Sorry, Phillies fans. What a game. Now on to the Dodgers. Good luck, Braves. My agent's son works for the Dodgers. He's going to be pretty obnoxious over the next couple of weeks, I suspect. I may have to block him. Happy birthday, Charles Skinny, by the way. Okay, it's Eric Erickson here, 877-973-7425. We got to begin. I'm surprising my entire team because I told them where I was going to start the show, and I have decided to go in a completely different direction. Let's start with social contagions. Now, you should know, my producer will be happy here because he's a sociology, psychology guy. What are social contagions? Well, historians and sociologists, they sort them into three kind of overlapping categories. There's the mass psychogenic illness, where people develop real physical symptoms, but there doesn't appear to be an organic cause. There's the behavioral contagions, where a behavior spreads through imitation of people. And then there are the moral panics, the belief contagions. A fear or a conviction is spreading faster than evidence gives rise to. There many of the most famous cases of social contagions contain all three of these elements. You can go all the way back to the dancing plagues. They broke out in the 1300s and the 1500s. The best known case was from Strasbourg in Austria in July of 1518. A woman named Frau Trofe, she began dancing in the streets. She couldn't stop. Within weeks, dozens more had joined her. Some of the accounts said it went up to 400 people. The city council made it worse on the theory the dancers needed to dance it out. They built the stage and they hired some musicians. Some reportedly danced until they collapsed. The outbreak ended when the afflicted were taken to a shrine of St. Vitus in the mountains. A larger outbreak had swept the Rhine Valley in 1374. The old explanation was poisoning from moldy rye. Some historians reject it because ergotism restricts blood flow. And this hadn't happened. The leading account is that a population under famine and disease got stressed. The stress spread. And the spread of the stress just impacted people. They believe St. Vitus could cure sinners with compulsory dancing. It all tied together. It became a social contagion. People, up to 400 people, literally, most of the women, wouldn't stop dancing in the streets until they collapsed. Then there was tarantism in southern Italy. In Apulia, people believed a tarantula bite could only be cured by frenzied dancing to specific music. Outbreaks hit every summer. There were no tarantulas. The tarantella dance takes its name from this. People literally began to believe they were being bitten by tarantulas and would do a weird dance in the streets to cure the bite, and yet there were no tarantulas. The flagellants in 1349 during the Black Death, the spread of the plague, bands of penitents marched from town to town, whipping themselves in public, often until they bled, some of them until they dropped over. The movement spread across Europe until the Pope condemned it and said it was from the devil and not a way to cure the plague. In the 1600s, cloistered nuns in abbeys across Europe began to be possessed. They had convulsions. They engaged in blasphemy. They made accusations against priests. The most famous was in France in 1634. The possessions ended when the priest Urban Grandier was burned at the stake. Early accounts of whole convents meowing like cats and biting each other spread throughout Europe. It spread into North America in 1692 when Betty Paris and Abigail Williams developed fits in Salem. The affliction spread to other girls. The accusations spread with them. More than 200 people were accused of spreading witchcraft. 19 were hanged. Giles Corey was pressed to death. 5 died in jail. Some again claimed that it was moldy rye, hallucinations from moldy rye. Historians point to a mix of hysteria among the girls, feuds within the village, terror from the ongoing frontier wars with the Wabanaki. In 1706, accuser Ann Putnam publicly apologized, saying she had been deluded by Satan. In 1637, it spread to the financial situation, the tulip bulb crisis. Tulip prices soared and then collapsed. The Dutch started buying tulips and treating tulips as currency, and more people began to spread, and they didn't want to, it was FOMO, fear of missing out. They began to spread. And then the whole thing collapsed. In 1774, Goethe published The Sorrows of Young Werther. The hero took his own life. There was a lot of press coverage of the book, and a number of young people committed suicide. The book was banned. In 1974, sociologist David Phillips gave the phenomenon its name after finding the suicides rose measurably after news coverage of the book and then subsequent coverage of the newsroom. The Werther effect has now guided how the press covers suicides to this day. People began to commit suicide when they read the stories of people committing suicide having read the book. In 1789, in the summer of the French Revolution, rumors swept rural France that aristocrats were hiring people to destroy harvests. The peasants armed themselves and began burning manor houses and the feudal records in the houses. The Xhosa cattle killings in the 1800s in South Africa, a teenage prophet named Nagwawus said that if the Xhosa tribe killed their cattle and burned their crops, the dead fish would be swept into the sea. The belief spread across the nation. 400,000 head of cattle were slaughtered. 40,000 people died in the subsequent famine. 1938, Orson Welles' radio broadcast supposedly sent Americans into a panic. Researchers think the actual panic was probably modest, that newspapers eager to attack Orson Welles played it up. The biggest contagion was the press coverage, but people really did tune into the radio that night and believe that aliens had invaded. There were car crashes. There was a mass panic. There were calls to the police. In 1944, in Mattoon, Illinois, residents reported a prowler was spraying gas into their homes, causing nausea and paralysis. Dozens of cases were reported in 2 weeks of people becoming paralyzed, people getting nauseous, people being unable to stop throwing up. There never was a person spraying gas. There was no gas at all. When the local newspaper started saying that this was in people's heads, it all went away. In 1954 in Seattle, people started realizing their windshields on their cars had little pits in them. They blamed H-bomb tests. They claimed that the government was engaged in secret hydrogen bomb explosions causing pits to be revealed in windshields. It turns out people were so busy looking through their windshields, they never realized they weren't actually smooth. In 1962, at a girls' boarding school in Kishasha, in Tanzania, uncontrollable laughter outbreak broke out, spread through a village. 1,000 people were affected over months. 14 schools had to close down because people couldn't stop laughing until the local tribal elders declared it was all in people's heads, and people miraculously stopped laughing. In 1962, a dressmaking plant in the American South, workers reported bites from a mysterious insect causing nausea and fainting. Around 60 people were affected in southern Mississippi. People were fainting on the factory floor after being bit by insects. Turns out that there were no insects and people were not being bitten. It all came from conversations on the factory floor among friends. A few friends started the rumor as a joke. Others began to believe it and began falling victim to it and believing they were being bitten by bugs and falling over on the factory floor, all because a few friends decided to joke and pretend it was happening to them. In Singapore in 1967, hundreds of men became convinced their genitals were retracting into their bodies because they were eating contaminated pork. The panic spread to China, India, and even parts of West Africa. It was all in their head. Most famously, in the United States in the 1980s, there's a book, Michelle Remembers, The Recovered Memory Therapy, talk on TV. Americans became convinced satanic cults were abusing children in daycares. The McMartin preschool case in California, ran from 1983 to 1990, became one of the longest and most expensive trials in American history, ended without a single conviction. The FBI's own investigator, Kenneth Lanning, found no evidence of organized satanic abuse. Many observers call it the closest equivalent this day to the Salem witch trials. In Leroy, New York, in 2011, a cluster of high school girls developed Tourette's-like tics. Environmental contamination was ruled out. National TV coverage spread it further. And then, go back to 2020, it was revisited. It was revisited. The decade later, on TikTok, people began to recount what happened in Leroy, New York in 2011. And guess what happened? Girls, mostly girls, teenage girls around the country developed Tourette's. It was a similar outbreak. It spread on YouTube. People began to believe that they had Tourette's. They didn't actually have real Tourette's symptoms, but they were convinced they had Tourette's. People get this stuff. They go online now. The social contagion spread. Why do I bring all of this up? Well, because there's interesting data out today. The number of kids who identify as part of the LGBTQ community is in freefall. It's in freefall. The number of kids in ninth grade and younger who identify as trans is virtually zero now. J.K. Rowling put up this post. It's getting her lots of attacks from the Alphabet Gang. This couldn't be a social contagion, folks. It's just young people, especially autistic, gay, and mentally ill people, finally freeing themselves and finding their authentic selves. The sudden explosion of young women who want to cut off their healthy breasts and take testosterone, it's absolutely not the newest form of self-harm and social contagion to which troubled athletic girls are provably prone. It's not a consequence of the commonplace fear of becoming an adult woman with all that entails. Nope, there's nothing to worry about here. The possibility of regret, naturally, we don't let minors get tattoos or own guns or vote because that would be ridiculous. But if they want irreversible surgeries and drug treatments, they must be given them and everyone around them must immediately agree they are now the opposite sex. It's called being kind. And the mounting number of detransitioners, well, they were never really trans, obviously, and should be mercilessly attacked, especially if they now say they were vulnerable and in a friendship group, online or offline, dominated by trans identities, where transitioning was presented as a way to resolve all their social and emotional difficulties. No, there's nothing whatsoever to see here. This is not the 21st century's latest contagion. Keep justifying it. Keep cheering it on. Keep insisting that the doctors and drug companies making serious money off of it were acting with the purest motives. Answer every reasonable question with an accusation of hatred and bigotry. Dispel every qualm of conscience with an activist-approved talking point. Reassure yourself that everyone on your dinner party circuit agrees with you. In 2005, very few people received any transition-related surgeries. In 2025, it was 4,184. Surgeries on 18 to 25-year-olds were almost non-existent. They dominate every age group by a large factor, and surgeries on those in ninth grade or less have plummeted to almost zero. It is increasingly obvious that the trans fad was just the latest contagion that we can document going all the way back to 1374 when a group of young women became convinced that they couldn't stop dancing. And the local governmental officials insisted it was an actual illness for which the musicians of the town were summoned and forced to play, which then got other young girls to dance in the street. And they danced and they danced and they danced for days on end until they collapsed. And eventually someone said, I think this is just mental illness. And they all stopped dancing.
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1: 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We're going to hang out, watch the Alabama-Georgia game after it's over so you don't have to miss it. You can kill two birds with one stone that night and have a fun time. I have good news. Oil is below $100 a barrel. Now, as I'm talking, Brent crude popped up just over 100, but it's going back down again. European nations are releasing diesel from their reserves, and we are now a full 7 days of data that the flow of oil through the Strait of Hormuz is above where it was before the war with Iran began, and that is a very big deal, and President Trump deserves all the credit for it. The American military has been able to rapidly respond to Iran's efforts to harass shipping lanes. Not only is the flow of oil through the Strait of Hormuz now above where it was pre-war for seven straight days, Saudi Arabia and the United Arab Emirates are pumping oil through their pipelines, so we're actually getting more oil out of the Middle East now than we were in February. That will help with prices. Things will settle down, but it will take time. Diesel prices are still very high and will continue to trickle through the economy for the next year. It's a problem, but we're headed in the right direction right now. The Iranian economy is in free fall. There are more fights breaking out inside Iran on a daily basis. It looks like they might be headed towards civil war. We had to throw the Iranian delegation out of the United States when they came over for the UN. They wanted to stay, and we wouldn't let them. All sorts of warning signs for Iran's leadership. Their days are numbered. Thank you, President Trump. 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
1: It is an open line Friday here at the Eric Erickson Show. The phone number is 877-973-7425. Want to go to the phones and start with Roy in Jacksonville, Florida. Welcome, sir. How are you?
2: Overworked, underpaid, deep in debt, but above ground, so.
1: Well, welcome.
2: My question, based upon your experience and in training as an attorney in the political world, back in when Obama was president, Arizona sought to enforce the immigration laws as written, not modified, not cherry-picked, as written. Obama sued, saying that the enforcement of the federal immigration laws is strictly within the province of the federal government. The Supreme Court agreed and issued an injunction against Arizona. Now, with that in mind, where do sanctuary cities and states get the legal authority to ignore and even interfere with federal court enforcement of the immigration law?
1: Ladies and gentlemen, Roy's question here is just a reminder of good questioners calling into talk radio, because Roy is about to make me look like a genius, because I actually know the answer to this and actually was in this area of law during my legal practice. So, Roy, the issue is here. We have a federal system, so divided between the state and federal government. The federal government, under the Constitution, Article 1, Section 8, has immigration powers. It gets to write immigration laws, and they're enforced at the federal level, and the states do not. Under our federal Constitution, the states are not required to provide police power to the federal government. So the reason states can get away with sanctuary cities is they tell their local law enforcement, you're not allowed to help the federal government. So under the American Constitution, the federal and local law enforcement officers work collaboratively together on most cases. You have federal crimes and you have state crimes. Immigration is purely a federal matter. And the case in Arizona essentially was about Arizona adopting federal law and enforcing it as a state level matter. And the Supreme Court said immigration is not in the powers of the states to do. That's in the power of the federal government. So Arizona can't have immigration laws and enforce them differently from the federal government. So it wasn't that Arizona was enforcing federal statutes so much as Arizona decided to embrace federal law as its own law. And the Supreme Court said immigration is not a power of the states. Immigration enforcement's not a power of the states. It's a power of the federal government. There are prior cases from the Supreme Court where the federal government has tried to co-opt local law enforcement and make local law enforcement do jobs for the federal government. And the Supreme Court has consistently for about 100 years said that the federal government cannot force state law enforcement officials to perform jobs that are federal in nature. They can't stop them from cooperating, but they can't force them to do the job. So what the sanctuary city rule does is it says we as a local not cooperate with federal immigration laws. So, for example, if someone is arrested in a state who is an illegal alien, the federal government cannot order local law enforcement to hold that person until ICE shows up to arrest them. All they can do is request it. They can't force a city to do that. Now, the workaround here is money. What the federal government can do is say we're not appropriating any funds to any state that does not cooperate on the issue of immigration. That's perfectly legal. There's no constitutional requirement that the feds give the states money, and the feds repeatedly give the states money. The greatest example is the drinking age. The drinking age is set by the states. Remember, we went through prohibition, and when prohibition was ended, the repeal of prohibition in the U.S. Constitution allowed the states plenary power to control alcohol and the rules related to alcohol. And most states uniformly had an 18-year-old drinking age. In the early 1980s, Mothers Against Drunk Driving, MAD, began lobbying the Reagan administration. The Reagan administration told states, okay, You can keep your drinking age at 18. The federal government is prohibited from legislating on this issue. But we will not give you highway money unless you raise your drinking age to 21. 49 of the 50 states complied with the federal government. 49 of the 50 states raised their drinking age to 21. One state refused and thought they found a clever loophole, and ultimately the federal government decided that it was a clever loophole and it was not in compliance with the federal law that now from the Reagan administration to Congress passed that said if your drinking age isn't 21, you can't get federal highway funds. So in 1993, when Bill Clinton became president of the United States, he told that one state that you will no longer get federal highway funds because you're doing an end run around it. The way that particular state had structured its law was that it was illegal for an 18, 19, or 20-year-old to buy alcohol, but it was not illegal to sell alcohol to an 18, 19, or 20-year-old. And that, my friends, is to this day why when you drive through the state of Louisiana, the roads are so terrible because they're still playing catch-up from 20, 30 years of not getting highway funds to build their roads. Louisiana was the one state with the loophole. So the federal government can withhold funds. And that's what they do sometimes, but there's never been a consensus in Congress to legislate it on immigration. But states can't pass immigration laws themselves. That's what that Supreme Court decision was. States have no power over immigration. It is 100% the power of the federal government. In the same way, the federal government can't run local police. That's the power of the state. So the feds have to have cooperation with the states, and in some states or some cities, they don't. Therefore, you have sanctuary states and sanctuary cities. Frank, you're going to be up next on the Eric Erickson Show. Welcome. How are you?
3: Hi. How are you, Eric?
1: Great.
3: Good. I live in Cartersville, so I live in Georgia, obviously. And I just have a couple questions, then I'll get off the air and let you answer them. The first question is, as you know, CARE, the Council of American Islamic Relations, is a terrorist organization, according to Florida and Texas. My question is, are more states going to follow suit? I think they should. And moreover, how are they allowed to operate freely here with Hamas? You know, they have Hamas ties and the Holy Land Foundation trial, that kind of thing. Thank you.
1: That is okay. Great question. So, again, the federal government itself has not fully designated CARE as a terrorist entity. And while states can do so, this, again, is a federal state issue under the Constitution. The states have the police power, but the federal government deals with foreign affairs, not the states. So to the extent that these are foreign entities, the federal government needs to designate them as terrorist entities, and the federal government hasn't done so. I wish the Trump administration would actually engage further on this particular issue with CARE. The Council of American Islamic Relations, frankly, is a nefarious group that is, there's a growing body of evidence, a front for the Muslim Brotherhood. The Muslim Brotherhood is taken more seriously by Arab countries than it is by Western countries. Every single Arab nation other than Turkey and Qatar has banned the Muslim Brotherhood. Think about that. The Middle Eastern countries, Egypt, Saudi Arabia, the United Arab Emirates, Kuwait, Bahrain, Oman, Jordan, they've all banned the Muslim Brotherhood from operation in their countries. The Egyptians threw them out of the country and jailed their leaders. Marco Rubio today has waived human rights laws in the United States to arm the Egyptians. Why? Because the Muslim Brotherhood is agitating in Egypt and planning. There's been evidence of terrorist planning in Egypt by the Muslim Brotherhood against al-Sisi, the dictator of Egypt, the president of Egypt, I guess I should say. He's a dictator, but he's on our side. I like him. We should be taking the threat more seriously. White Westerners have a real hard time taking the threat of Islam seriously because they want to be nice. They want to be liked. They want to be loved. They want to be patted on the head. They should be taking it far more seriously. It is it's a big, big problem. Yeah, I got a lot of hate mail the other day for my monologue on Wednesday about being increasingly convinced that Islam and the West are not really compatible with each other. And I stand by it, and I did get a very, very, very nice email from one guy who actually is from Dubai, where I grew up, who said his family is still in Dubai. He lives here now. He is an engineer.

0: from Dubai. He's embraced the United States. He's balancing his religion and his love for this country. He's not an American citizen. He's become a Braves fan, and he is deeply concerned with what he hears in mosques. And I'm like, I'm so glad you said this. I'm really glad that, because I know I've got friends here who feel the same way, who are from the Middle East. And if the caller's point is that Ron DeSantis has designated Care of the Muslim Brotherhood a terrorist organization in Florida, there's only so much that they can do, though, because of federal designations and federal laws related to terrorism. There's only so much they can do. But at least those organizations can be made to feel unwelcomed in the state of Florida. They should be unwelcome across the entire United States. It's just not a good look. By the way, before I move on, just one more pitch for you before we close out this week, because we don't have a lot of tickets left, and I want to fill the house. If you want to come, it's going to be a great night, the Not Safe for Radio show. If you need one more sales pitch on it, it's this. I have a lot of great stories that I can't tell you on radio. They are not appropriate for children or mothers. I mean, if you're a mom, you want to come, that's fine. Just my mother would probably be horrified by some of the stories, but you can come. It's not kid friendly or mother approved, but I got these great stories. Last year, I did this for my 50th birthday in Atlanta. We sold out in 48 hours and everybody said, oh, do it again, do it again, do it again. Well, we made a mistake. We put it on the night of the Georgia Alabama game. And only recently did we realize that. So we've got the setup now at the sports bar at the hotel where everybody's going to be able to watch the Georgia Alabama game as well. So that will absolve your fears of coming to the show. But if you want to come, if you text SHOW to 33777, you can get tickets. There are not a lot left. We're going to be in the Gas South Theater that is in Duluth, Georgia. It's right off I-85. There is a Westin Hotel right next to it with a great sports bar where we can watch the football game after it's over. It's going to be a fun night. And if you need a room at the hotel, it is a fantastic hotel. The way to get tickets is to text the word SHOW to 33777. And if you actually do text SHOW to 33777, you get two links back. 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The second link is to parking. 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It'll make it a lot easier for you. So come hang out, the Not Safe Radio Show. It's going to be now next Saturday, October 10th at 7 p.m., the Gas South Theater in Atlanta. The one request I had last year, actually there were two. One was please do it outside the perimeter, which is inside Atlanta, inside 285. So we moved it outside to the north side of the city. And the other was to talk some of the political stories. Well, I got political stories I really can't share on air either. So I'll be telling some of those as well. It's going to be a fun night. 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Come hang out with me.
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1: 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I got to tell you, I was a little concerned. We got an affiliate in Dodge City, Kansas, and there was a report that they had a 1,000-year rain event over the last 24, 48 hours. They got a massive amount of rain in like 6 inches in 2 hours. I was concerned. I reached out to the program director at our affiliate out there to make sure everything was okay. He said, "Yep, all is fine. We finally got some rain. It's been a little dry out there, I gather. Glad you guys are okay out there, though. What wild weather! We're supposed to have weather come through the southeast today. I saw that in parts of the Panhandle in Florida, they're expecting 10 inches of rain. You know what part of this is? Hunga Tonga Hunga. Not just because I want to say the name. Hunga Tonga Hunga." It's the underwater volcano. We were talking about it on air yesterday. It blew trillions of gallons of water into the atmosphere in water vapor. Well, that water eventually comes down again, does it not? And everyone's like, oh, it's the end of the world. It's climate change. It's not climate change. It's a giant volcano a few years ago blew trillions of gallons of water into the atmosphere, and that water eventually comes down. That's what's going on here. And we're seeing these wild rainstorms all over the world. Dodge City, Kansas, the southeast over the next few days. I've got to be at a off-the-record event in Kiowa Island. I'll be doing my show from Kiowa Monday and Tuesday, but I'll be there. It's a Bass right-wing conspiracy meeting. And it is expected to rain the entire time. Massive amounts of rain down in Florida. We've had weird weather all over the country. And it's because that volcano blew that much water into the atmosphere, and it's starting to come down now, as was predicted by NASA, reported by yours truly, and had multiple climate change reporters try to shame me on the facts. And every single thing I wrote about it has come true. Every single thing. Why did everything I write about this volcano come true? Because I believed the scientists who at the time made the predictions, and all I did is report what those scientists said. So if you've been listening to me since that volcano blew up in 2022, you have known that this rain was coming around this time in this year and into next year as well. In fact, they're warning about all sorts of freezes in the southeast this year. The big El Nino, which also, by the way, the El Nino, this massive El Nino was predicted because of the volcano. It's not some sort of climate change, global warming, man destroying the world sort of stuff. It's a volcano. That's all it is. When we come back, we have to shift to Anthropic. Y'all, I knew these people were weird, and I've told you these people were weird, but we have new data on just how weird the people behind Claude AI actually are. These are some deeply weird people who threatened to walk out of a speech by the Pope, the Vicar of Christ, if they did not get their way in his encyclical on AI. What a weirdo group of people. Just absolutely weirdo people. 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
0: 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From ABC News, I'm Dave Packer. The U.S. economy showing signs of a slowdown. Friday's government report showing employers adding just 29,000 jobs in September, well below expectations. The unemployment rate edging up to 4.2%. White House Economic Director Kevin Hassett said the trend is still positive.
8: One of the things about jobs numbers is that they go up and down, and you have to smooth through over the last 3 or 4 months to see what's going on. And those numbers are really positive.
0: As drivers around the world deal with record high gas prices, now some possible relief.
9: Member countries of the Group of Seven, or G7, agreeing to release 100 million barrels of diesel fuel and crude oil from reserve stock. The countries have also agreed not to impose any export bans on allies as the fuel is moved around. President Trump has floated a potential ban on U.S. diesel exports, which would hit European economies hard.
10: We're not going to be doing the export ban.
9: Alex Stone, ABC News, Los Angeles.
0: President Trump making his first comments on the gang rape allegations at Cornell University. He was asked about New York Attorney General Letitia James, who he's long feuded with, taking the case.
10: I feel badly for whoever she's looking at because they won't get a fair shake.
0: And we've learned one of the Cornell fraternity brothers who allegedly attacked Jane Doe appeared to show remorse days later, writing to her in a text message that was showed to ABC News. Quote, I just want to apologize for how things went down the other night. Multiple sources identifying the co-pilot accused of stabbing the captain of an Israel-bound flight and plunging the plane into a terrifying nosedive in an attempt to crash it as 29-year-old Hammam al-Hammami.
11: Sources say the suspect, who has still not been publicly identified, is an Omani national. And while working as a co-pilot trainee for Oman Air in 2024, he was suspended from flying after the airline found he had extremist materials. But he was allowed to continue working for that airline in an administrative role.
0: That's ABC's Tom Sophie Burridge. 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
0: A judge has permanently dismissed vandalism charges against former U.S. Olympian David Hearn for vandalizing the Lincoln Memorial reflecting pool. The judge accusing President Trump of trying to pressure prosecutors to convict Hearn after the ruling. Hearn spoke with ABC's Jay O'Brien.
14: Do you think the president should apologize to you?
15: Yes, I do.
14: Do you think he will?
15: You know,
3: When pigs fly, maybe.
16: The FDA Friday said they've made plans to help prevent future cyclosporiasis cases like the one which occurred this summer.
17: The FDA's investigation into that lettuce outbreak that started over the summer and sickened nearly 13,000 people has now been completed. Investigators say they found the parasite in wastewater and a drainage ditch near the Taylor Farms New Mexico facilities. They say they're confident the recalled lettuce is no longer on the market. The FDA also announcing additional steps to help prevent future outbreaks, including more lab testing and surveillance of crops before the upcoming season. Yuri Benajad, ABC News, New York.
16: This year's Kennedy Center honors will be held at Washington's Capital One Arena. The Kennedy Center's board voted to close the venue last month after a federal judge blocked them from adding President Trump's name to the building. Trump said that the center needs repairs that will only happen if the board was allowed to add his name to the building, but a federal judge ruled that can only be done with congressional approval. Dave Packer, ABC News.
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0: welcome. It's Eric Erickson here. It is an open line Friday, 877-973-7425. 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Get the live stream, the show notes, the podcast, everything you want. Before I get into this Anthropic topic I talked about, I got to take Marco's phone call here because, boy, he hits on a pet peeve of mine. Marco, welcome to the show.
1: Thank you very much, Eric. And your show is awesome. I love it. So thank you. You're welcome. So, yeah, with your comments on one of your shows about, you know, people driving in the left-hand lane under the speed limit. So I agree with you. That's annoying. But one of my biggest pet peeves, you go to a gas station, people finish pumping their gas, and then they go inside and do a shop. Candy, hot dogs, whatever, while they leave their car empty at one of the pumps. And two of people waiting to pump their gas.
0: Okay, so I'm guilty of this, but only if there's no one around. Now, if there are lots of pumps free, I'll do it. But yeah, if there's a line of people backed up, oh my gosh, that drives me insane as well. Like, it's the most uncourteous thing you can do when you got people lined up at the gas pumps or they're all full. So, you know, people are coming in and you're like, I'm just going to leave my car and run inside and get my bonbons and use the bathroom as opposed to just go pull into one of the ample parking spots. Yeah. Okay. I'm with you on that one, Marco. By the way, I saw my friend Tyler Hooks last night. He's the sheriff of Morgan County, Georgia. Tyler Hooks, the sheriff of Morgan County, Georgia, should be everyone's hero. I want you all to remember his name, Sheriff Hooks. Sheriff Hooks has got his county sheriff's patrol to actively patrol the interstate to give tickets to people who drive slow in the left lane. Yes.
1: I love it.
0: He was going to do it. They ran information videos, and what they do is they monitor cars. And if you've got like five people behind you in the left lane and you're not pulling over to let them go, they're coming for you. And I'm like, yeah, praise Jesus. You are my hero. He's a great sheriff to begin with. And I got to tell you, this happens to me all the time on the interstate. And I don't mean this stereotype. I'm just saying it is a Floridian, or it's also often a woman, who is driving in the left lane and will not get over for anybody. And it's like, I pay taxes for this lane and I don't have to get over. That is not a driving lane. That is a passing lane. You pass cars and you get back into the other lane. You do not stay in the left lane. You simply don't stay in the left lane. Why do you not stay in the left lane? Because it's a passing lane. It's not a driving lane. You get out of that lane. When you have people coming up rapidly behind you and you're going faster than the speed limit, and yet there are people coming up faster than you behind you, you get out of the way and let those people go past. You know, somebody told me the other day, an extraordinary number of wrecks happen on the interstates of this country because of the slowpoke in the left lane who's tying up the traffic behind him, getting people agitated, and they try to whip around him. And occasionally that person then decides to accelerate because they own the road. It's my road. I'm not getting over. I passed a woman a couple of weeks ago. It was a woman. I don't mean to stereotype here. And typically it's not a white woman. And I drove past one who was going slow in the left lane. I kid you not. She had a book. She's in the left lane. She's driving slower than the speed limit, and she had a book, and she's trying to read and drive in the left lane. Lady, get a Tesla and get in the right lane. Marco has made my blood pressure go up. Clearly, he's not the diplomat Secretary of State. Nonetheless, we can move on now. We've gotten it off our chest now. You all know I'm right. Get out of the left lane. You don't own the road. I paid for it too. Get out of the way. Do I have a heavy foot? I have a heavy foot within limits. I know what the limits are in Georgia that allow me to go over the speed limit. Some of you can't even go the speed limit and you stay in the left lane. And then some of you get precisely at the speed. You know, these are the people that actually make them maddest, are the ones who nail the speed limit. They set their cruise control to be exactly 70 miles an hour because that's what it is. They're like, I'm a better Christian than you because I'm not speeding. I'm not breaking the law. And so I will stay in the left lane with my halo straight because I am a law-abiding Christian citizen of America and you can't make me get out of the left lane. Except, you charlatan fraud, the law in my state is that the left lane is actually the passing lane. So you actually are breaking the law with your smug little self set at exactly 70 miles an hour because you say that is the maximum speed by which you're allowed to travel in the right lane. I can move on now. Anthropic. These people are weirdos, Anthropic. There is a piece in the New York Times. It actually came out 2 days ago, but it really hit yesterday as people started coming forward to say that they were in the meetings. This is going to blow your mind. These are some creepy people. One night in April, a leader of the artificial intelligence company Anthropic treated a group of religious thinkers to dinner at a high-end tasting menu in San Francisco after a long day. For months, Anthropic had been hosting private meetings like this one, shuttling in dozens of religious scholars from around the world, papering them with non-disclosure agreements, and demanding that key aspects of many conversations remain confidential. That night, Christopher Ola, one of Anthropic's billionaire co-founders, was sitting next to Rabbi Mas Navan, an Orthodox scholar from Israel. Inevitably, their conversation turned to another thinker of sorts, Claude, the family of cutting-edge AI models created by Anthropic. Mr. Ola leads the Anthropic team, responsible for understanding why AI systems like Claude act the way they do. All day, he had worked to convince his guests that AI models could display human behavior and even expressions that resemble feelings like anger and love. Yet at the dinner course, as the dinner course came, the rabbi noticed Mr. Ola and his colleagues were suggesting something far more significant. Anthropic's leaders were talking about Claude as if it were not mere software. They're relating to it like a conscious being, realized Rabbi Navan, a former computer engineer who wrote his dissertation on the ethics of machine consciousness. It appeared to the rabbi that Mr. Ola and his team believed Claude had what philosophers call moral status, on par with a human. The religious scholars had come to hear about technology's next frontier. Now they were being confronted with a mind-bending existential question. What would it mean for humanity's future if artificial intelligence systems possessed a consciousness that rivals our own? Mr. Ola had a mission. Time was running out. Mr. Ola had been privately telling people that AI was so powerful it could help make bioweapons in as little as 18 months. In the months since, its terrifying potential had burst into the public. An Anthropic researcher resigned, warning people building AI believes it could kill humans within a decade. Mr. Ola and his team at Anthropic had been on a frantic and high-stakes quest to understand the AI models that they had unleashed on the world and convince the models to abide by a moral code. To do that, Mr. Ola began reaching out last fall to religious thinkers from various faiths. What followed were extensive series of confidential meetings where many participants were required to sign non-disclosure agreements. The discussion served two purposes: to broach the possibility of AI consciousness, a controversial idea Anthropic's leaders had been unusually open to, and to learn how Anthropic might apply centuries of human moral wisdom to its models as rapidly as possible. 20 religious and philosophical thinkers were involved in Anthropic's efforts. Most said they arrived skeptical. Some remained uneasy. A few came away as converts. I bet none of the Christians. These people at Anthropic are so cult-like. And I mean, seriously, cult-like. They actually tried to fight the Vatican and the Pope. Oh, no. For real. Leo the 14th has a mathematics degree. Did you know that? Vatican officials discussed inviting one of the top four AI companies to speak alongside Pope Leo at a launch event for his encyclical on AI. The Anthropic guys saw an advanced copy of the text and was so alarmed at the Pope's position against AI consciousness that he proposed pulling Anthropic out of the event. You got that? they were so alarmed that the Pope would dismiss the consciousness of AI that they thought about pulling out of the event. Now, here's the thing you need to know. They produce a list of the people who participated. Not a single one of them has a congregation. They've written books. They've been thoughtful on religion. None of them is an actual pastor with pastoral care. And the one pastor they encountered is the Pope, the Vicar of Christ, and they got mad at him for saying AI can't have a soul. What a bunch of arrogant people. You know, if you got the show, I noted this here, theologically, and by the way, this is the issue of a soul is a theological issue. AI definitionally cannot have a soul. These people are so, have you ever met people who are really, really brilliant, but they're also the dumbest people you've ever met? That's these anthropic people. They are very brilliant people, but they're stupid as all get out. And they're part of a cult. And in their cult, they actually believe that what they have created can have a soul. Theologically, AI cannot have a soul. It can't. If they want to apply theological conversations to their AI, they need to understand AI can't have a soul. AI is a math equation. A math equation can't have a soul. You know, what's ironic is they're actually doing some social media promotion now by hiring social media influencers to talk about AI. And just bear with me here. Bear with me here. This is one of their AI people who is talking about how AI works and how you use it and explaining what it is. Just listen to this explanation.
2: The most important video that you'll see in a while. Let's talk about how AI actually works, because it will shape how you use it, how you think about it, and make informed decisions about it. I'm a Stanford computer scientist for AI who's been building AI systems for over a decade. I'm teaming up with Anthropic, the team behind Claude, for a series, and for day one, we're looking under the hood. Chatbot AI models, referred to as large language models, are, at their cores, word generators. The most capable LLM on Earth is, underneath, a word generator that predicts one word, or more accurately, token, which are either words or fragments of words, at a time. These AI models take your prompt, run a bunch of calculations, and then generate a probability distribution across all possible tokens in its vocabulary. What this means is that every possible token gets a percentage likelihood of being the next token, and then the model samples from that distribution. So what this sampling means is that if something has a 99% chance of being chosen, it still might not be chosen. Let's look at an example. Say we...
0: You don't need to look at the example. You need to know that to you and me, they're saying it's just a word generator. It's a math algorithm that generates words. And behind the scenes, they're telling people, we think it has a soul. Theologically, real quick, why can it not have a soul? If you're a Jew or you're a Christian, you understand that in Genesis 1, there's a word used, bara. God, when God creates heavens and the earth, it's bara. When God creates the animals, it's bara. When God creates human beings, it's bara. That bara word means to divinely create. No human is ever assigned that word. When they build the Tower of Babel, it's not bara. When they build Jerusalem, it's not bara. When they build the Ark of the Covenant, it's not bara. Only God can bara. So only God can create in his likeness, and in that likeness we get a soul. So theologically, if you're a Christian or a Jew, it is impossible to believe that AI can have a soul, because man, neither the devil nor man, can create a being with a soul. Only God can. These people, however, believe themselves to be gods. And in their arrogant little cult of weirdos, they've convinced themselves that they're dealing with an entity that has a soul, while telling us it's just a word generator. Calm down. They were literally willing to walk out of the Vatican if the Pope did not get rid of his claims that AI can't have a soul. The Pope stood his ground. And the weirdos folded. What a bunch of weird people.
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0: giving you the truth, not the talking points. 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
1: Hello and welcome. It is Eric Erickson here. Wow, we're going to go completely off topic. Frank, welcome to the show.
2: Thank you, Ms. Erickson. It's good to hear you.
1: Thank you.
2: I got one quick question. I know you live down there in Macon. I live up above you in Jackson. And I travel in my job. I'm a generator technician. I was wondering, I've heard about New Way down there in Macon. And I'm a confirmed chili dogaholic. I mean, do they serve a real good chili dog?
1: I get them all the time, Frank. I get them all the time. They're the second oldest hot dog stand in the United States after Coney Island.
2: I did not know that.
1: Yep, sure are. They have been around for a very, very over 100 years. It's an institution around here. In fact, I used to do political fundraisers when I was a political consultant, and we would do New Way for whatever the area was, and we would let New Way cater them and bring in the hot dogs. Yeah, so you get with or without. So you go to New Way, you order with or without. With is with raw onion in the chili. Without is without the onion in the chili. You can also get the slaw dog, which is coleslaw on top of the dog. That's my father, when he comes to visit, he wants the slaw dog. I like the chili dog. And, yeah, it's different. It's mustard and chili. And it's a different experience, but I got to tell you, I love them. And the Mega Burger is fantastic. It's a big hamburger with bacon. Their fries are good. Frank, if you're from Jackson, Georgia, and you hadn't been to New Way, you got to come to New Way. Sadly, the original location burned down in a kitchen fire. They thought they were going to be able to save the building, but structurally they couldn't. And they had to tear it down, but there are multiple locations in Middle Georgia. If you ever drive through Middle Georgia, if you ever drive down 75 from Ohio down to Florida and you come through Macon, Georgia on your way to Disney World, well, go through New Way. Get yourself a dog without. I like them without. I don't like the raw onion on them. Say you want a dog without, and it's a steam bun. It is this bright red hot dog. They got a patented dye that they put in them, and you put the chili on top, and it's no beans in the chili. No beans in the chili. So you people in Ohio and Texas will be happy. Now, I got to move on to tell you about Renai, because I'm still mesmerized by the tour we took. 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
1: Hello, welcome. It is Eric Erickson here. The phone number is 877-973-7425. It is an open line Friday, and I'm going to go to Adam. Welcome to the show, sir. How are you?
2: Eric, so nice to speak with you. Been listening to you for a very long time. When you first started, couldn't stand you. Love you now. Believe it. Love you. You won me over, dude. You earned that, honestly.
1: I appreciate it. Thank you very much.
2: I just had to tell you this, man. People are freaking out over AI, and the bottom line is this. No matter whether mankind builds a little bitty stick to pull ants out of a mound, or they build AI, it is still a tool, no different than a socket wrench. I swear, the biggest thing I think that happened that disappointed everybody is the world didn't end in the year 2000. Jesus didn't come back, and now everybody's going, what happened? We were wrong. It's so ridiculous. Now we're looking for reasons for the world to end. I can't stand it. It's so stupid.
1: Yeah, I'm so glad you said this. I mean, everybody really is freaked out about it. What is essentially an algorithm. You know, so there was a great, there's a great profile of Mark Zuckerberg in Colossus, an online publication. And what the author pointed out is that while you've got all of these weirdos in AI claiming that it's going to be life-changing, it's got a soul, I mean, it could have the power of God, what have you, Zuckerberg's sales pitch is real easy, and it is, it's a math algorithm that might be able to book a flight for you at a cheaper rate and cancel your duplicate subscriptions. And I think that's kind of a selling point.
2: I think that's absolutely all it is. It's something to assist. No different than a socket wrench, no different than a screwdriver. And honestly, people, get a grip, please.
1: Yes.
2: You know, what's really happening, Eric? I'm going to tell you my philosophy and let you go because I love you. There's too many Bibles and too many homes collecting too much dust, period.
1: Yeah, you know, you're absolutely right. People are always looking for the next divine thing. And again, like you're absolutely right. It's just a tool. It is absolutely, that's all it is. It's a tool. And you can not be freaked out by it. Can people do bad things with tools? Yes. So, what's her name? What is it? Krista Pike or whatever? You know, her lawyers have the audacity to say what has happened to this woman is torture. This is the woman who Tennessee failed to execute. She had an all-women execution squad, and they jumped the curb on her execution, failed to execute her. They gave her two lethal doses, and she did not die. They clearly needed a man in there to show them how to use the tools, and failed to. My daughter is sitting right behind me as I mock these women who failed in an execution. How do you fail at killing someone? I mean, they should have just talked her to death, but they didn't, nor did they make her a sandwich. And now her lawyers are like, oh, she's executed. She's tortured. Do you know why Krista Pike was going to be executed? Because she literally tortured a 19-year-old girl to death. She and her boyfriend tortured a 19-year-old girl to death. I don't have sympathy for this woman, and I got to disagree with the Pope, who said you can't call yourself pro-life if you oppose abortion but support the death penalty. No. You know who opposes abortion and supports the death penalty? God Almighty himself. You can look it up in the story of Noah. When they got off the boat, God Almighty himself said that you got to get rid of anybody, execute anybody who disrespects life by willfully taking life. Why? Because if you don't, over time, society will begin to fully disrespect life. And it's not a coincidence, as I have said repeatedly, that the countries on the planet that have gone fully abortion on demand are the same ones that have gotten rid of the death penalty. So you can kill the baby, you just can't kill the murderer. God bless Tennessee for being willing to kill the murderer. But they've got it under a moratorium now. And Marsha Blackburn, who is running for governor of Tennessee, she's like, bring back the electric chair. I say provide a slate of options. Bring back the electric chair. the gas chamber, the lethal injection, the firing squad, and hanging. And you can let the person pick, and if they don't pick, you can play wheel, oh, death, and you can spin the wheel and see which one this person's going to get. Firing squad, bang, you're gone. Why not? Why not? We could have Vanna White spin the wheel for him. Come in, you get one last celebrity before you die. It's Vanna White. She's going to spin the wheel for him. Maybe Pat Sajak will show up from retirement, spin the wheel of death, and we will decide how you are executed. But if you willfully take the life of another human being, God says eliminate you from the gene pool, and who am I to argue with the creator of all life? Now, we must return to the phones. Tom? Oh, Tom, I'm glad you brought this question up. Welcome. How are you?
3: I'm doing all right. I want to thank you for all your knowledge and the humor that you provide me through the day.
1: Thank you. And
3: I'm serious about that. My question is, if we go back to the 1970s, bell bottoms and all, we had fewer than 100 mosques in this country. We currently have 2,700 and some odd mosques today, and they are being built all over the place. All the people that are going to these and they're coming into the country that are using these, they're all on welfare. They don't have any money. Where is the money coming from to procure the land and build the mosques?
1: That is a great question, and I know the answer to it. There are a couple of areas. One is there are some congregants who provide the funding. Some mosques are provided for by their local attendees, but a lot of it is generated by something called the North American Islamic Trust. It's a donor fund that holds title to a lot of Islamic centers around the country. And, there are also some funds provided by Saudi Arabia, Qatar, and other very wealthy Arabs in the Middle East who fund the mosques in the country. Now, one of the problems is that a lot of the mosques being funded in the country by Qatar in particular, but also by some of the Saudis, they also bring imams into the United States who are not American citizens, who then teach radical Islamic ideology inside the mosques. It's a problem. That's a great question. But yeah, there's something called the North American Islamic Trust. In fact, let me see if I can pull up. Surely there's a Wikipedia entry on the Islamic Trust. Yeah, here we go. Yeah. The North American Islamic Trust is based in Plainfield, Indiana, owns Islamic properties, and promotes Islamic endowments in North America. Founded by immigrants in the 1960s, the North American Islamic Trust has roots in the Muslim Student Association in the 1970s and thereafter, NAIT. Help provide college students with worship services. Today, they serve as the trustee of 200 Islamic centers, mosques, and schools. The properties of these mosques are estimated to be worth hundreds of millions of dollars. It was established in Indiana in 1973 by the Muslim Student Association of the U.S. and Canada, by some of the same Muslim Brotherhood members who started the Muslim Students Association. They finance mosques and Islamic schools. In 2007, federal prosecutors brought charges against the Holy Land Foundation for allegedly funding terrorist activities of Hamas and other organizations, and the North American Islamic Trust was an unindicted co-conspirator in the case, along with CARE, the Council of American Islamic Relations. In 2009, U.S. District Judge Jorge Solis found that the Department of Justice violated the Fifth Amendment rights of the North American Islamic Trust and CARE in 2007 by not sealing the list. On October 20th, 2010, Judges Garza, Benavides, and Krohn of the Fifth Circuit found the U.S. Department of Justice violated the Fifth Amendment rights of the North American Islamic Trust and by implication the rights of more than 300 similarly named Muslim organizations individuals when it failed to seal the unindicted co-conspirator list. And yet, they were an unindicted co-conspirator, and they are building mosques around the country. The Muslim Brotherhood, again, I can't recommend you enough Dr. Michael Youssef's book, The Unholy Alliance. If you get on Amazon. Michael Youssef is, he was the senior pastor at Church of the Apostles in Atlanta. He grew up in Egypt. He's Christian, and he wrote this book called The Unholy Alliance. I interviewed him a while back about it, about how the Muslim Brotherhood is essentially co-opting progressive organizations in the West to spread a radical form of Islam that is incompatible with Western values. And yet they convinced all these people with white guilt, that, they got to embrace Islam to shed their white guilt and prove their allyship, which is code for fidelity of intersectionalism. Remember what intersectionalism is. Intersectionalism is how the wokes see the world. It's by the way, the right-wing wokes are rising, and you need to be careful about these people, and too many of them are J.D. Vance's orbit. I'm a little suspicious of our vice president. I got to admit it. I think he's a nice guy, but he is surrounded with these white woke people. The white wokes are

0: heterosexual who has a college degree and no disability, you are considered the most oppressive person on planet Earth. And the only way to overcome your oppression of others is to show your, here's the word, allyship. And groups like the Muslim Brotherhood have embraced intersectionalism because they are non-white, non-Christian Muslims. And they go to the white wokes and say, hey, you are a wealthy, white, heterosexual male Christian who doesn't have disability, and we are fundraising for local Muslims who are oppressed in the community, and you must give us money and show your allyship to us. And the white woke say, yes, here is a check. Go build your mosque. And then they build the mosque, and they get an imam from Qatar to come in and say, death to the West, death to the West. It's this unholy alliance. Michael Youssef has documented this in his book. You should really just check it out. It's a great book. Go to Amazon, find Unholy Alliance, and buy that book. And you should, it's a short book. You can read it. It is highly informative about what's happening. It is deeply eye-opening, and it is definitely the book that changed my mind on the issue. And you should definitely go read it. Now, we got to pivot because I got a lot of other stuff that I got to talk about today, including we haven't even gotten to the Cornell 7. They are definitely reopening that case. They have no business reopening that case. 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
1: Hello there. Welcome. It is Eric Erickson. It is an Open Line Friday. It is 877-973-7425. Do not forget, if you text Eric, E-R-I-C-K, to 33777, you can get the live stream show notes podcast. You should be following me this weekend as I engage in some cooking, possibly some golf if the weather holds out. Although I found out that my golf club is having the member guest room. So one day I'm going to have a lot of money. I hope. And I'm going to build my own private golf course. And there will never be tournaments. There will never be a member guest tournament. So any member who wants to play without being in a tournament, they'll be able to show up and they'll be able to get on the course. And I've decided I'm going to do something. You know, in golf, your course is arranged in 18 holes and it's two sets of nine. I'm going to arrange mine in three sets of six. It's going to be called the Cloverleaf, and you'll have three rounds of six, so you can start three groups at the same time. You play six holes, you move on to the next, you move on to the next. You get two trips to the halfway house. It'll be a fun time. Now, I pointed this out to a buddy of mine yesterday, and he said, I don't know, 666, that may turn people off. I said, so maybe instead of the Cloverleaf, we call it the Beast, and that'll be the course. We'll call it the Beast. In any event, this hour of the program is brought to you by Van Allen Golf, A-L-L-E-N. I made, again, many of you heard me say this yesterday. No, I have witnesses. I have three witnesses, all of whom were sober. I made a 31.5-foot putt, and not just anywhere. I made it at Pine Tree Golf Course, which is important that you know, because the greens at that place, they might as well be concrete. You tap the ball and it's going to roll 31.5 feet. And that's exactly what I did. I barely tapped it with my Van Allen golf putter, and across the green it went, falling into the curve just so, turned and went straight into the hole, and I made par. And then I made par two more holes in a row, right? It was went from being the absolute worst game of golf I think I played since I played Mike Pence and told him I couldn't cuss next to him, and that's why it was so bad. And then he told me to cuss as much as I wanted, and he would look for lightning and pray for my soul. And then this one, it was a terrible, terrible, terrible round of golf. And then it became very good. Thank you, Van Allen Golf. If you text golf to 33777, you can get the link to Van Allen Golf, or just go to vanallengolf.com. And if you put in Eric, E-R-I-C-K, you can get 15% off. I did play golf with Mike Pence one time, the vice president, and it was the worst round of golf I had ever played. And I finally looked at him and said, it's all your fault, because I can't say bad words that I need to say on the golf course to get the stress out from being such a bad round of golf. And he patted me on the shoulder. He said, you say whatever you need to say. I'll stand over here and look for lightning and pray for your soul. Yes, it was terrible. I've gotten better since, and now I don't think he wants to play with me anymore, because I told him I was bad and I didn't want to play with him, and they made me play with him. 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
7: From ABC News, I'm Dave Packer. New York Governor Kathy Hochul named the state's Attorney General Letitia James as a special prosecutor over the Cornell rape case. A young woman alleges she was raped by multiple fraternity brothers, but the DA decided not to file charges after only receiving a partial record of evidence from Cornell police. ABC's Aaron Katursky with new evidence.
8: We're reading more of those vile Snapchat messages shared among more than 50 fraternity brothers during the alleged assault. The friend Jane Doe went to see that night messaging the group a photo that appears to show her in the bedroom. One brother asking, "Shop still open?" Another saying, "LFG." That friend of Jane Doe's inviting them all to the room, writing, "Boys, come whip it out."
7: A new report on the economy shows weakness. ABC's Mary Bruce.
9: Only 29,000 jobs added in September, less than half of what was expected. Unemployment ticking up to 4.2%. And Americans' paychecks are not keeping up with inflation. On top of that, interest rates for a 30-year mortgage are now at 7.5%. That's a big jump from just a year ago.
7: President Trump rallied Republicans in Alabama, telling voters that the economy will get better after the midterms.
10: As soon as it's going to end very soon, probably right after the election. But as soon as it does end, oil prices will come tumbling down.
7: France's prime minister held a crisis meeting Friday with government officials in response to student protests gripping the nation. Hundreds of high school students rallying again in Paris. Police responding with tear gas. The teens say that they are angry over under-resourced schools. Police have arrested more than 5,000 people. Most of them are minors. A father and son federally charged in connection with the death of an Ole Miss student, that case from last week. And on Wall Street, the Dow going up 250 points on Friday. You're listening to ABC News.
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7: Coaching staff at Olentangy Orange High School in Delaware County, Ohio, placed on after alleged hazing incidents involving the girls' soccer team, placed on suspension. The parent of one of the schools, who did not want to be identified, said several freshman girls were taken from their homes for what they were told would be a team bonding event.
16: I want the school to step up. I want accountability. I want the coaches fired. I want people who have integrity and a moral foundation coaching our children.
7: If you're on Florida's Gulf Coast and hitting the clubs, why not get paid for it?
17: St. Petersburg, Florida is hiring a chief vibes officer. The city says the 10-day gig pays $10,000 and will be responsible for conducting, quote, very serious field research across the area's nightlife, live music, and entertainment venues. They're looking for people who can identify so-called vibey locations and document them on social media. Other openings from St. Pete's include a chief flavor explorer and a chief sunset curator. The job starts November 6th. Mike Dubusky, ABC News.
7: A Texas man making a shocking discovery when he found more than $128,000 sitting on top of an ATM. The cash was left along with a second bag containing 19 checks, all belonging to Bank of America and being handled by its cash vendor, Brinks. And the man turned everything over to police without asking for a reward or anything in return. Dave Packer, ABC News.
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0: across the United States of America. The phone number is 877-973-7425. If you want to be on the program, it's an open line Friday. You can certainly try. We got to talk about the difficult subject of the Cornell 7. I started the show talking about moral panics and social contagions, and here again we arrive at something that is related to that. We have reached a stage in our society where we demand justice for things we don't like. And we sometimes forget that there are things that are bad and there are things that are immoral and there are things that are wrong. But those bad, immoral, wrong things are not also illegal. There's a young woman who went to a frat party at Cornell. And she is suing now a number of young men who she says raped her, gang raped her. It appears, based on all the evidence thus far, though there are seven men singled out, only four participated. Three others apparently accomplices in some way. Unfortunately, in the lawsuit that is being filed, it's a civil lawsuit, not a prosecution, though the prosecution's being reopened, a young man with the same name was served the lawsuit. His mother was served the lawsuit on his behalf, and he is a Marine away on duty. Never went to Cornell, has no relation to the people, but they plastered his name and address all over the internet. This young man is completely innocent. A couple of the others who are involved come from wealthy families or have stumbled into wealth and are now being targeted in a civil lawsuit and now a prosecution. They have not been charged with a crime. In fact, in 2024, after a local police investigation and a campus police investigation, they were not charged with a crime then, and now they are being paraded across the media and vilified. And I got to tell you, between the Duke lacrosse rape case and this, the situation, the allegations at the University of Virginia about a fraternity there that turned out to be false, I'm stunned by the number of people who are embracing this young woman's claims out of the gate without realizing that we have been here with the University of Virginia and we have been here with the Duke lacrosse case, both of which fell apart. The Duke case is the most famous one. It's the one that brought Nancy Grace to fame and fortune. And it is the case where the young men were vilified. They were denounced by professors and others. And it turned out ultimately that the woman, that the allegations were not true. And to the extent anything was true, that there actually was documented consent. But if I remember right, pretty much every single allegation was completely fabricated. In this situation, the allegations are not fabricated. But I want to jump to a different case first, Lindsey Clancy. It is not in dispute that Lindsey Clancy murdered her three children. She used exercise bands to strangle them. It's not in dispute. What is in dispute was she insane when she did it? And in all the conversation, a lot of people lost the fact that in Massachusetts, it is the only state in the United States where if a judge allows someone to claim that they were insane at the time of a crime, it is the prosecution's burden to prove that they were sane. In 49 of the 50 states, you have to convince a jury you were insane. In Massachusetts, if a judge says that you were insane, then the prosecution has to convince the jury that you were sane. And people forget that nuance, and it had a bearing on the case. However, a lot of the jurors have come forward subsequent to that and said they didn't even want to find her not guilty by reason of insanity. They just wanted to find her not guilty. But the not guilty by reason of insanity affected the trial and the arguments of the trial and the way people saw the trial in the courtroom. But on the outside, people forgot that nuance. I was never a lawyer in the state of New York, and I cannot believe I am relying on Sonny Huston, the dim-witted racist from The View. But she prosecuted sex crimes for the state of New York. And the other day on The View, she insisted that these young men, although their behavior was awful and they will be judged on the last day by their maker, what they did was not illegal based on this young woman's own statements. Because in New York, though you may be engaged in the use of illegal substances that may impair your abilities, in under the current law in the state of New York, impairment does not mean you can't consent. It's a bad law, by the way. We should agree it's a bad law. You become so impaired that your judgment becomes reckless. It doesn't matter under New York law. It doesn't matter. And under the precedents in the state of New York, if you began to consent, you cannot then later revoke your consent without making it very clear that you revoke your consent. And in this case, it is undisputed from this young woman's own statement to the police that she initially consented to having group sexual relations. It is undisputed. It is in her statement. What she claims is that later she did not consent to the subsequent acts. The problem is there is no indication that at the time she revoked her consent. And her argument is that she was too impaired to revoke her consent. And the problem is that under New York law, that situation doesn't exist. You can say that that's wrong. You can say that that's bad. You can say that that should not be the law, but that's the law. And when a case is prosecuted, you are not prosecuting based on whether something is immoral, whether something is bad, whether something is wrong, whether something is an abomination. You're prosecuting under statutes. You are prosecuting under laws. And those laws give the benefit of the doubt to the people who are accused of the crime. In 2024, this case was investigated by local prosecutors, by local police, and by the local college. There were Snapchats that were produced that appear to show that there was an ongoing situation in this fraternity, and fraternity members knew about it. But however bad those text messages are, they do not show consent or lack of consent. They show people behaving badly. And we want to prosecute people behaving badly. But you cannot prosecute people behaving badly unless they broke a law. And if you claim that they broke the law by raping someone, you have to determine from a young woman, when did she revoke her consent and by which means did she revoke her consent when she went into the act consenting in her own words, in her own handwriting, in a statement to the police documenting that night. That's a very tough bar. And I realize there are a lot of people outraged by what happened. You, by the way, should be outraged. You should be outraged that in a fraternity house in New York, this woman was set upon by multiple men who thought they were having a good time, who were recording it in real time in an internet chat with their other friends in the fraternity, and not a single young man in that fraternity had the character to say, this is wrong. What we know is one anonymous young man who was a member of that fraternity, told this young woman that she should not go to the party. One member of this fraternity, prior to things happening, told this young woman she should not go. She would not have a good night. Things would go wrong, and she should stay away. And she went anyway. And we know from her own statements, from the statements of others who were there, from eyewitnesses at the time, she and these young men engaged in not just sexual activity, but illegal narcotics, snorting ketamine, among other things, off of each other's body parts. We should all be appalled by all of it. And we should understand the level of shame that comes from victims of rape, how often they feel like they brought it on themselves, and sometimes it takes a long time to reconcile it. As someone who defended criminals, I can tell you that the current prosecution is being driven by the outrage of the facts, not by the text of the law. This young woman has come forward claiming these things happened to her. We should believe this young woman that these bad things happened to her. But while we believe these bad things happened to her, we can't prosecute bad things. You don't prosecute bad things. You understand this, that society doesn't prosecute bad things. Bad things happen all the time, and they don't get prosecuted. What gets prosecuted are crimes. In crimes, there is an unwilling victim, and there is a perpetrator of a crime. And again, under New York law, she was not an unwilling victim when she went into it, according to herself and to others who were there interviewed who were not participants in what happened, that she went in consenting initially to the conduct, including the sexual activity. And the problem, again, is that we don't prosecute bad things. We prosecute crimes. And one of the standards for crime is lack of consent or the withdrawal of consent. And under New York law, an impaired person can still withdraw consent and is not presumed to have withdrawn consent by virtue of such impairment that they can't do it. Other states have that rule. Other states have a rule that if you are so impaired, you can neither consent or not consent. You are presumed to not consent. In New York, if you have the ability to consent and consent, then your consent is expressly considered to carry through until you revoked that consent. And your impairment is not an impediment to your ability to revoke it, even though you know and I know that's not true. You know and I know that at some point someone becomes so under the influence of narcotics or alcohol or shame and violence that they can't bring themselves to withdraw consent. They're scared for their life to withdraw consent. But that's not how the law works there. And under the federal constitution and the state constitution of New York, if the law were changed to change the standard for withdrawal of consent, there's such a thing as an ex post facto law. You cannot change the standard now and retroactively apply it to a crime that happened in the past. That's unconstitutional under the federal constitution and under the state constitution in New York. We should all be horrified by what happened, and we should be appalled that no young man had the moral fortitude to stand up and say, this is wrong, and it was wrong, and it was bad, and it was immoral, but that doesn't mean it was illegal. And we've reached a point in society where a lot of people say that if it's bad, it must be prosecuted. But you can't prosecute bad. You have to prosecute illegal, and they're not always the same thing. If we were a moral society and our moral law conformed to our statutes, it would be prosecutable. But we are a society that has separated church from state, and we are a society that does not want Christians imposing their values on society. And the Christian could say this is a bad, sinful thing that should be punished. And ultimately, at the end of the day, the punishment will come on the last day for these young men. But in the meantime, the only reason the prosecutors have decided to reopen this case is because of social outrage. And social outrage should not be a driver for prosecution. Just as it is bad what happened to this young woman, it is also very bad that because of social outrage, some young men can be prosecuted. We should prosecute them because they broke the law, not because the mob and the media has determined that the story violates a sense of norms and must be dealt with, because that becomes a mob. And a mob is just as bad as the other bad things. And the mob is not prosecutable either.
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1: Greetings. How are you? It's Eric Erickson here. Let's go to the phones. Paul in Jacksonville, Florida. Welcome to the show.
2: Hey, Eric. How are you?
1: I'm great. How are you?
2: Hello? I'm doing good. So I went to a Catholic school for 12 years up through high school, and we touched on different religions, Islam, Buddhism, Jewish or Judaism.
1: Mm-hmm.
2: And as far as Islam goes, I'm confused how you can have a holy book, the Quran, and it be interpreted two different ways to where one is normal and one is radical. If you can explain how that happens.
1: Yes. Okay. So you have essentially in Islam what people call Mecca Muslims and Medina Muslims. The first part of the Quran is contradicted by the second part of the Quran. Many of the things Muhammad wrote in the first part of the Quran are contradicted by the second half. The first half of the Quran, Muhammad was in Mecca. And when he went to Medina, and Medina was a different tribe of Arabs who were high on conquest. And he began to shift his teaching. So the tolerance that he preached in Mecca became very intolerant in Medina. And in a lot of Muslims believe you must read the contradictions together to try to rationalize them. There are some Muslims who they wouldn't use the phrase a Mecca Muslim, but essentially they embrace Islam as their religion and don't believe it's a religion of conquest. Those who believe that Islam is a religion of conquest or would be more characterized by the writings of Muhammad in Medina, where he became conquest oriented, and those happen to be the majority of Muslims. Or the Medina, take the Medina view. There are deep contradictions within the Quran that don't exist in any other holy scripture out there. And it depends on how you read those contradictions, how you view the religion. 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
1: You know, I sometimes get a lot of flack for telling people what they don't want to hear and people insisting that I'm wrong, even though I know I'm right. It is now confirmed the National Republicans are pulling their money out of North Carolina. They're giving up on Michael Whatley. They are also pulling their money out of Georgia. What they're doing in Georgia to insist that they're not pulling their money out of Georgia is they're leaving one super PAC to do a few small ad buys in the state so they can insist they're not giving up on the state. But all the major money is now pulling out of the state of Georgia as well. They are pouring it into Texas to try to save Ken Paxton. And I told you so. I told you that the Republicans would pour massive amounts of money in to save Texas at the expense of other races. All you people who are still convinced that Michael Whatley and Mike Collins could win their states, be mad at the Texas Republicans for wasting everybody's time with Ken Paxton. By the way, it was never about John Cornyn. I've been a longtime critic of John Cornyn's. I thought that John Cornyn made bad decisions on gun control. I thought John Cornyn sometimes was too clever by half on the issue of judges. It was never about John Cornyn. It was about picking Ken Paxton to be the guy to replace John Cornyn. And you people in Texas got it in your heads, all you people who want to be professional victims, that somehow or another, it had to be Ken Paxton, the man who cheated on his wife repeatedly, was indicted or had to pay restitution, got impeached by his own party, that's the guy who would save the state. You deserve to lose. And I actually don't think you are, but you do deserve to lose with Ken Paxton. I just don't think you're going to. And I don't think you're going to learn any lessons because of it. And we'll be wasting our money yet again to save your butts at some point in the future because of what you've done to the rest of the state. So all of you states out there that have Republicans where they're having to pull back to send it to Texas, you just understand what the Texas Republicans did to you. But I was right. The national GOP has given up on North Carolina and Georgia. They do not believe Mike Collins can beat John Ossoff. They do not believe that Michael Whatley can beat Roy Cooper. And thus, the Democrats will pick up the state of North Carolina. Now, to the phones we must go, having had some painful truths, to one of my favorite places, Greenville, South Carolina. Jill, welcome to the program. How are you?
2: I'm doing well. How about you?
1: I'm good.
2: I have a question.
1: Okay.
2: My question is this. When you have an inebriated and drugged young woman and an inebriated drugged young man, why is it that the young man is supposed to take full responsibility for anything that happens and the young woman essentially has no responsibility for anything that happens, including if she's the one that is in his space, shall we say?
1: Oh, you are asking questions people would prefer you not to ask, Jill. I mean, yeah, those for some people, those are fighting words. There is an issue here of she went into their fraternity. She consented to do drugs with them. She consented to have sex with multiple men at one time. All of which she admitted to. Why is there no culpability then for her? Society doesn't like to ask those tough questions, particularly when we do know from herself, by the way, and from multiple eyewitnesses, that one member of that fraternity actively discouraged her from participating in the fraternity party, telling her that she should not be there, and she went anyway. Now, the reality is this, though. The reality is why the men are the fall guys here is one, we should encourage some chivalry from the men, but that's not a legal issue. The legal issue is the actual act performed takes two, one of which we are to believe lacked the capacity to say no, the others of which, given that their impairment did not impair them enough to not be able to perform the act, and I'm very mindful right now as I talk that there might be children listening, and I'm trying to leave a little nuance for people's imagination. But the fact that they were not impaired enough where they could not perform is oftentimes under criminal law, because if you get too impaired, you can't as a man, and they still could. Therefore, there is presumed that they had a rational brain that could tell them not to do it. I hope I have not offended any parents with kids in their cars. I try to dance around the issue that we all know that I'm getting to, but that's the actual issue there, Jill, is that that if she did cross a line to the point where she could no longer consent, and yet they were still able to perform in an impaired state, that they then therefore are presumed to have the capacity to say this is wrong. The problem for everyone in this case is that this is New York law, where under New York law, if you have the capacity to consent, you are presumed to later have the capacity to withdraw your consent, no matter how intoxicated or inebriated you are, no matter which substances you can. If you are not completely passed out, which there's no allegation in this case that she really ever completely lost consciousness and was that impaired, then you are presumed to have the capacity then to revoke your consent, which it doesn't appear she did. A couple frames of mind that I don't want to ever be in a position of saying someone had it coming, because that's wrong and not right, and I don't want you to hear me saying that. But to Jill's point, and notice this is a female caller calling, that putting yourself in a position like that where you were told not to put yourself in that position, and you decide to volunteer yourself into that position and give consent, that's another difficulty for the prosecution there, frankly. It's another difficulty that the prosecution is going to have to overcome when we do have a witness and people confirm that that person told this young woman not to put herself in that position. And she herself apparently confirmed that the person told her not to put herself in that position. And she not only did, but consented to all of the initial things. It's a horrible situation. And it really is just another reminder that just because something is not illegal does not mean it is right or moral. And it's shameful that there was no young man with enough chivalry in that fraternity to, since apparently a lot of them knew what was going on, to go say this is wrong. And nobody wants to be the person to stand up to their tribe, particularly in a fraternity. And yet someone needed to do that. And no one did. Thing that's going to live with this young woman, whether she is able to get justice or not, is going to live with her for the rest of her life. It's going to profoundly change her life and also the lives of these young men. Suede in Miami, Florida, you are going to be up next. Welcome to the show.
3: Hello, Mr. Erickson. All right. A couple things, right? First thing, as a young man in his early 30s, right? I was raised to respect women and yes, ma'am, no, ma'am, all that stuff, right? But in modern dating world, right, as a young man, we have to tiptoe through these things, right? And you're not wrong, right? Morally, was all this wrong? Yes. You know, was it consensual? Yes. But also, I'm hearing you talk about the consequences of the men morally, but what about the consequences of the women that continually do these false allegations, right? Again, as a young man, it's kind of frustrating. You know, we have the LA Dodgers baseball player. I personally know friends from the military that have been hemmed up in false allegations. Yes. And you know, nothing seems to happen to the woman that gives the false allegations when these people will remember these guys' names for a long time, just like we know the baseball player from the Dodgers.
1: Yeah,
3: right?
1: Who, by the way, was completely innocent, had his career destroyed by a false allegation and was completely, completely innocent.
3: Exactly. Yeah. And there's more than one examples of that, and there's no punishment for the woman. And that aside, my last thing I want to say, because if I said it first, you might hang up on me. I was up to all my hockey fans out there. Let's go Panthers.
1: No. Okay. You know what? All right. So my daughter is sitting right here, and my daughter texted. Hang on. I can pull up her text for you the other day. Hang on. Where is this? Because she had this on running commentary the other day, and oh, we've had so many conversations since then in text message, but I just want you to know that I believe, you sent me that text message the other day that you were glad that the Panthers won, didn't you? Yeah. Oh, yeah. Yeah. Oh, yes. Yes. She's sitting right here. Says, yes, she is 100% with you. When they were playing the Hurricanes the other day, she was like, I'm so glad they won. Sorry, North Carolina. I'm sorry, but yeah, my kid was rooting for the Panthers. So now, Swade, before you get off here, are they your team?
3: Are they my team? Yes, sir. Absolutely. 100%.
1: Well, so, you know, I got one guy who works for me, and he's a diehard Tampa Lightning fan, so he's unhappy that you're on the phone right now. I root for the Golden Knights just because I have to be able to look my wife in the eye and say, I'm not going to gamble. I'm a Golden Knights fan. I need to go to Las Vegas to cheer on the Golden Knights. And, I mean, who is she to deny me going to see my favorite team?
3: I agree.
1: I'm so glad
3: the man has his
1: back.
3: Fun.
1: Yeah, it absolutely does. Listen, thanks for the phone call. Your point is well taken. I am so glad. We are in that sweet spot of the year where you have college football, you have the NFL, you have baseball playoff season, which, you know, I like baseball, but playoff, it's like playoff hockey. It's at a different level. And so you got hockey and you got playoff baseball and you got college football and you have the NFL. I've got to be at a super secret meeting of the vast right wing conspiracy, Sunday, Monday, and Tuesday. I'll be doing the show. I'm going to be doing it on location from my hotel room. And I've already told all the people at this event, I was like, I'm not coming to your buffet. I'm not doing it. I'm sitting at the hotel bar. I'm watching the NFL on Sunday night. You people are weirdos. If you think I'm going to go, have a meeting of the vast right wing conspiracy while Sunday night football is on, it's not going to happen. And by the way, it's also not going to happen on Monday night because there's a football game on then too. I hit middle age. Like I was never the sport.

0: woman on Instagram for a while who's a chef, and all of her videos, I had to unsubscribe. They all became political. That, oh, Cisco Systems is buying up this one, and it's going to be a monopoly, and it's the Trump administration allowing it to happen because the Trump administration is terrible, and chefs are going to be limited. And they're like, no, they're not. No, they're not. If anything, costs are going to go down for restaurants to a degree. It's not a bad thing, and they're not a bad company. And you get massive selections. Like, I buy wholesale pepperoni for my pizza from them, and I know I got about 10 different varieties of pepperoni I can buy from them. 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
0: Authorities say a Kentucky officer ran the same two license plates 2,000 times. They belonged to the mother of his child. She had an order of protection against him. He didn't hack anything. He typed in a plate. The Washington Post found at least 50 more times, over 120,000 cameras, these things happening. Most were watching women. Audit logs show a police chief ran 600 searches on two plates, his ex's and her teenage daughter. Here's what nobody says. A plate tells you who drives the car. It doesn't tell you where that person sleeps. 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
1: Afraid I have to apologize. I have to issue an apology to the LGBTQIAATTP plus community. I forgot that the WNBA playoffs were also going on. So it's not just football and baseball and hockey. There's also the WNBA. So my apologies to the Alphabet Gang for forgetting the sport they care about that no one else does. I totally even forgot. I mean, I forget the thing exists. I think Atlanta has it. Yeah, they only play it at a big venue when Caitlin Clark shows. How you know that, Jack Smith, that prosecutor, is a weirdo is because he was into a women's basketball game, but it was not an Atlanta Hawks game like Eric Schmidt thought it was. Boy, that was an embarrassment. Goodness gracious. In any event, I'll be watching college football this weekend and the NFL on Sunday night, just not on my front porch. There's no reason for you to drive past my house this weekend because I won't be on my front porch. We have other stuff we have to talk about, don't we? The President of the United States has gone off on the campaign trail because he said he was going to campaign every day this month, and his team is convincing him that he needs to get out on the campaign trail. There is a problem for the GOP. He campaigned in Oklahoma. Kevin Hearn, who is a brilliant, brilliant member of Congress and is going to be a fantastic senator. You should know he's going to be a fantastic senator. Kevin Hearn is out there on the campaign trail, and the president was with him. And the president had this to say on the campaign trail, a good message for the GOP to tout as they go out and about.
2: And thanks to a Republican Congress, I signed the Great Big Beautiful Bill, delivering the largest tax cuts in American history that, as I said, included no tax on tips, no tax on overtime, no tax on Social Security for our great seniors. And we made interest on a car loan. If you borrow money to buy a car, which a lot of people do, we made the interest tax deductible, but only if you buy a car that's made in America, right?
1: You know, I had to get an extension on my taxes. I wonder if I should go back and revisit that issue because I think my car is made in the United States. I got a Yukon Denali that I bought from my buddy Jim Harmon. I got to take it in for service at some point, come to think of it. I totally forgot about the car interest. I don't know that I qualify, though. We should have been focused on this message for the last 3 months. We should have been, and we haven't been, and that could be a problem for the GOP. We are 32 days away from the election. 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
6: From ABC News, I'm Dave Packer. The U.S. economy showing signs of a slowdown. Friday's government report showing employers adding just 29,000 jobs in September, well below expectations. The unemployment rate edging up to 4.2%. White House Economic Director Kevin Hassett said the trend is still positive.
7: One of the things about jobs numbers is that they go up and down, and you have to smooth through over the last 3 or 4 months to see what's going on. And those numbers are really positive.
6: As drivers around the world deal with record high gas prices, now some possible relief.
8: Member countries of the Group of Seven, or G7, agreeing to release 100 million barrels of diesel fuel and crude oil from reserve stock. The countries have also agreed not to impose any export bans on allies as the fuel is moved around. President Trump has floated a potential ban on U.S. diesel exports, which would hit European economies hard.
9: We're not going to be doing the export ban.
8: Alex Stone, ABC News, Los Angeles.
6: President Trump making his first comments on the gang rape allegations at Cornell University. He was asked about New York Attorney General Letitia James, who he's long feuded with, taking the case.
9: I feel badly for whoever she's looking at because they won't get a fair shake.
6: And we've learned one of the Cornell fraternity brothers who allegedly attacked Jane Doe appeared to show remorse days later, writing to her in a text message that was showed to ABC News. Quote, I just want to apologize for how things went down the other night. Multiple sources identifying the co-pilot accused of stabbing the captain of an Israel-bound flight and plunging the plane into a terrifying nosedive in an attempt to crash it as 29-year-old Hammam al-Hammami.
10: Sources say the suspect, who has still not been publicly identified, is an Omani national. And while working as a co-pilot trainee for Oman Air in 2024, he was suspended from flying after the airline found he had extremist materials. But he was allowed to continue working for that airline in an administrative role.
6: That's ABC's Tom Sophie Burridge. You're listening to ABC News.
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6: A judge has permanently dismissed vandalism charges against former U.S. Olympian David Hearn for vandalizing the Lincoln Memorial reflecting pool. The judge accusing President Trump of trying to pressure prosecutors to convict Hearn after the ruling. Hearn spoke with ABC's Jay O'Brien.
16: Do you think the president should apologize to you?
17: Yes, I do.
16: Do you think he will?
17: When pigs fly, maybe.
6: The FDA Friday said they've made plans to help prevent future cyclosporiasis cases like the one which occurred this summer.
18: The FDA's investigation into that lettuce outbreak that started over the summer and sickened nearly 13,000 people has now been completed. Investigators say they found the parasite in wastewater and a drainage ditch near the Taylor Farms New Mexico facilities. They say they're confident the recalled lettuce is no longer on the market. The FDA also announcing additional steps to help prevent future outbreaks, including more lab testing and surveillance of crops before the upcoming season. Yuri Benajad, ABC News, New York.
6: This year's Kennedy Center Honors will be held at Washington's Capital One Arena. The Kennedy Center's board voted to close the venue last month after a federal judge blocked them from adding President Trump's name to the building. Trump said that the center needs repairs that will only happen if the board was allowed to add his name to the building, but a federal judge ruled that can only be done with congressional approval. Dave Packer, ABC News.
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23: 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Gary McNamara and Eric Harley talk about everything from politics to social issues and news of the day. 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
24: All across America, we are Red Eye Radio. He is Eric Hurley, and I'm Gary McNamara. Good morning.
25: Hello.
24: You know, it's one of those days I don't know where to start.
25: Yeah.
24: So I'm going to start. I'm making a management decision here.
25: All right.
24: I'm going to start with what I feel is the most entertaining, bizarre stuff.
25: Okay.
24: All right.
25: All right. Go ahead.
24: That's how. Maybe not in the realm of importance, but maybe it is.
25: Right.
24: Here we go. I saw this in National Review, and this is where James Tallarico has once again appealed to the Bible for support of his health care plan.
25: Oh, really?
24: Yes. According to Tallarico, Jesus favors universal health care because the Son of God healed people without asking for a deductible. National Review responded to this saying, well, here's the thing. Here's the thing. Most doctors, most nurses, most medical professionals, they're exceptional people. But they don't have the ability to perform miracles.
25: I've never seen any of my doctors walk on water.
24: And if you are comparing human medical technology versus the divine ability to heal...
25: I mean, the technology, most of it is pretty good, but
24: if you're comparing human medical technology versus the divine ability to heal, I think we've got to give it to God.
25: I think that's an easy one.
24: He's really always going to have the technological advantage.
25: Yeah.
24: So I feel like Tallarico is being a little unfair here.
25: Unfair. I love that. Unfair. Wow.
24: Everything that we use for our metaphorical miracles, MRI machines, surgery, medications, requires the labor of someone else. Miracles don't.
25: Yeah.
24: So the question is it unreasonable to ask people receiving the care to contribute something to their own care.
25: Well, you think about, well, we could get in the whole water into wine thing, I guess. You know, why do liquor stores charge? But if we can just turn it into wine, there's plenty of water. But then you get into things like we've talked about, and it was years ago, I had a caller. No one should make a dime off healthcare. And that's the implication here.
24: Well,
25: from Tallarico.
24: We could also use, you know, the loaves of bread and the fishes.
25: That's where I was going. You know, groceries.
24: Right. So groceries should be free.
25: Groceries should be free.
24: God did not charge
25: right
24: in the Bible for food.
25: Right. Jesus fed the hungry. Right. Kroger does, but you're going to need a wallet. And that's okay.
24: Right. We, you know, and Democrats, when they finally find a bizarre explanation of Christianity.
25: Yeah. Right.
24: Wish to compare miracles to human labor.
25: Yeah. Right.
24: Divine miracles are the same as human labor.
25: Right.
24: So does that mean? God, it would be fun. It's just so much fun to debate the idiot Tallarico.
25: Yeah.
24: You know, does this mean that doctors and nurses should work for free? Well, because God didn't make a profit off of any of this.
25: Well, I would say that
24: nobody paid him.
25: In the Bible, there is the encouragement, not requirement, but encouragement to tithe.
24: Yes.
25: And most people say 10%. 10% to me has always sounded like a small number, even when I was a kid. It sounded like a small number. It was like 10%. I was like, shouldn't you be able to, like, at times when you can give more? Shouldn't you give more? I mean, you know, and it was like, but that kind of became the thing, right? The 10% tithing. And I don't know. I mean, you want to compare that. Why do you do that? You know, and then, of course, I could see Tallarico saying, well, yeah, no. You should, if you're wealthy, you should give 10% more, and then we can give that to the poor. You know, I mean, this is the socialism thing, you know, that they've tried to compare to the Bible for the longest time.
24: Yes. But now they've gone a step further. Yeah. It's not if you believe as we do,
25: mm-hmm.
24: It is, you know, I've always viewed it's my obligation and responsibility to give back.
25: Mm-hmm.
24: Being the son of my father, his explanation was easy, which was, well, yeah, government has good intentions, but it, you know, they don't do it correctly.
25: Right.
24: He said, I wish to give to charities and I wish to do things that will actually help people and is most efficient.
25: Yeah.
24: And productive in yeah. helping people,
25: mm-hmm.
24: and the government tends to enable.
25: Right.
24: And once you explain it that way, it's perfectly a moral narrative. Without, I wish, because funds are always limited, no matter what people think. So I want the money that I believe I have a responsibility or the help in any way
25: mm-hmm.
24: to give to others to truly help them. Enabling is not helping them. That's the right. whole point.
25: Right.
24: Enabling mm-hmm. the pathology of dependency, in my opinion, is immoral and evil.
25: Right. Because if you look at right. the big picture in terms of the results,
24: yes.
25: the pathology of dependency built by the government has kept people in situations that they should have been out of years ago.
24: Right. So, you know, so that's the entire. I mean, it's very easy to argue with liberals, but as we know, and the more each and every day that I hear Republicans speak, I'm like, it's almost as if times I'm thinking to myself, either they're not that smart or they're really, really, really want to lose.
25: Mm-hmm.
24: Because at times, remember we said this about Obama? He's not even trying.
25: Right.
24: He's not even
25: yeah.
24: trying.
25: Yeah.
24: He's not even trying. At times, I look at the Republicans and go, for God's sakes, you're not even trying.
25: No, it seems like right now they're just, it really is like that. magnetic football game we had back in the 70s, where they just, you turn it on and they just all go in different directions.
24: But the stupidity that Tallarico would try to claim that miracles,
25: yeah,
24: you know, divine miracles are somehow the exact same as a human endeavor that requires human labor all across the board,
25: right,
24: is the exact same thing, mm-hmm, because a divine miracle doesn't cost anybody anything.
25: Right.
24: Actually providing the labor. What? We shouldn't pay doctors? Nobody should get paid for this.
25: What about the families of the healthcare workers? Who benefits from an industry, you know, when there is an industry that is able to provide? And it's able to provide because of technology and innovation. You know, it doesn't matter what industry it is, but in this case, we're dealing with healthcare. What about all of the workers who benefit from, you know, and they paid a lot of money to go get an education so they could benefit long term from being in the healthcare industry? They're not becoming billionaires doing it.
24: Well, if
25: they make a good living. And by the way, that's the way it's supposed to work.
24: If you look, for example, look in the state of Texas here, there's a ton of nonprofit hospital systems. I'm in one.
25: Mm-hmm. Oh, yeah.
24: They're all nonprofit.
25: Yeah. Right. Yeah.
24: You know, but they have to pay the doctors, and they pay the doctors a lot.
25: Yeah. I think the majority at one time of hospitals were not for profit between government hospitals and religious based hospitals. The majority of hospitals are not for profit.
24: So you can't even make the comparison of a miracle.
25: Right.
24: To the nonprofit religious hospital systems that for the most part, I mean, that in the state of Texas, that's what I see them as. Mm-hmm. Mm-hmm. And there's a, you know, in when I lived up north, there's more Catholic, you know, hospital systems that you'll see, mm-hmm, up there. But should they not exist because somebody makes a profit off of it?
25: Somebody gets paid.
24: Right. Do you have any obligation? Do you have any obligation to pay any of your health care at all? But the other thing is that Tallarico is saying that is just ridiculous. You know, and every time I hear it, Medicare for all, no deductibles, no deductibles. There should be no deductibles. Everything should be paid for.
25: Yeah.
24: To show you that it's fact that the funding is limited. And when they say Medicare for all, as you and I have been saying for years, we can't do Medicare for some.
25: We can't do some and, Medicare for some.
24: Right, we can't do some Medicare for some. There's still the deductible and the money that you have to pay each and every month. And you've been paying premiums since you've been a teenager and received nothing until you retire. And still there isn't enough money there.
25: Yeah. Fix the government system. Instead of going after, it's always the private sector. It's always, you know, and again, all right, we want to extrapolate this out, then nobody should pay a dime and nobody should make a dime off of food.
24: Food, water,
25: right,
24: housing.
25: Right. But these not-for-profit hospital systems, you know, the idea is that they're the religious base. We know the idea behind that. And then the government hospitals, when you combine them, the majority of hospitals are not-for-profit.
24: Is that going
25: to
24: be
25: the innovation has to be there? If you talk about the innovation, you know, it's not quite a miracle, but it is great technology that has kept people alive, great medicines over the years that has given people longer lives. And to me, there is no way around that without having to pay for that innovation.
24: I mean, are people like Tallarico and Mamdani trying to sell me faith-based communism?
25: Yeah, eventually.
24: They're bizarro faith-based communism, mm-hmm, that, and here's how we're going to justify communism. Everything should be free. The government should own everything because God did miracles.
25: Right.
24: Yeah, I'm for that. Did you actually think it out? No, but I'm an idiot. And I just respond to slogans positively.
25: Well, the other thing, too, is equating man to God.
24: God, I know.
25: Do you have any idea? Do you have any education whatsoever? Do you have any faith? Do you understand the difference between the two? You clearly do not. And that's the ignorance that lives on the left when they try and pull this. Well, what would Jesus do? Stuff on things like this.
24: Yeah, because you're probably going to have a problem if you keep talking about God concerning abortion. But I know some on the left have said, well, no, God would be in favor of abortion.
25: Oh, yeah. Yeah, we've heard that before.
24: You're probably having a little bit of a stretch there.
25: Yeah. Yeah, we're going with you're wrong.
24: Yeah, a little bit of probably.
25: Yeah.
24: We may be able to get to where you are to look at this in a nonpartisan way. You may have a point there, Eric.
25: Yeah. Or I love the word unfair. I would use the word moronic. He's being a bit unfair. Nope, he's being a bit moronic. I love, but the unfair is funnier. This is who they are, and they want to pretend like they're something they are not. And this is how they believe they have to win, especially in a state like Texas. Mm-hmm. I'm wondering about, because our state has plenty of radicals, or as we call it, Austin. So I'm wondering how many of the radicals are, you know, getting to the point where they're done, even in Texas, saying, no, don't try and position yourself in the middle. Now, of course, politically, you're going to have to walk that fence, and Tallarico has done it very badly. He keeps tripping over his own barbed wire. This is not hard. He's a radical. Period. He's a radical. And yeah, there are plenty of problems with the GOP. All of them are fixable. With the left, it is not going to reverse in our lifetime. This radical behavior is only getting worse by the moment. And if they gain power, full power, House, Senate, and White House, God help us. Because I'll be praying at that point, no doubt.
24: For a miracle.
25: For a miracle.
24: We are Red Eye Radio.
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25: Science.

0: Mondays are funny. And I'm Gary McNamara. We'll talk about what's going on in Iran. McDonald's pushes for AI tools that suggest that their prices could be based on customers' willingness to pay. This would be more in geographic locations near each other. We'll get to that coming up here. Also, you know, I remember it was about this time yesterday that I wanted to say something, I forgot what it was. And it's what I started the show out with yesterday, a number of things. The one thing concerning Iran, and I mentioned, you know, as I'm reading this article here, motorcycle patrols swarm Iranian cities, checkpoints rise as regime basis for unrest. And I'd mentioned, I just want to get in a little bit more detail, that on YouTube the other day, it just sort of, you know, I was looking at, you know, the different titles, and it was, you know, how a single Iranian woman lives in Tehran.
1: Yeah.
0: This is interesting. How did this get out? And I watched it, and it was basically this. She works from home. She had a job. She got laid off because of the war. But everything, she never says a word. Everything is on a crawl across.
1: Yeah.
0: Everything. Here I am. Right. I'm making dinner. Here I'm going to the market. Here I am. And after I watched that, I'm thinking to myself, this is propaganda. What's the goal? And then because I went to that one, more started coming up, and they're all out in the last month. All of these are like really the last 2 to 3 weeks, in fact, and more. And a lot of it is how women live their lives. And it comes across, you know, the editing is great. It shows markets with plentiful foods, coffee shops. The only thing that was mentioned, anything to do with any type of war, were she went to one of the women went to a museum in Tehran, and it was the watches of Iranian soldiers that were killed in the Iran-Iraq war. That's the only type of mention. And I'm sitting there thinking to myself, and then I started reading the comments and comments from Americans, you know, especially liberals. See, we should, Iran is a beautiful place. What are we doing being involved in it? And I'm like, okay, that could be a bot, you know, whatever. But I'm looking at it going, what is the purpose of doing it? Because in every single video, and all of them seem to be in, you know, the capital city, you see no war damage. You see no effect. You see nothing but happy people, and a lot of them drinking coffee drinks. And I'm like, wow, this is just, it's a fascinating form of propaganda.
1: Oh yeah.
0: And the point I was trying to figure out is, all right, what's the point?
1: To gain empathy from people here stateside, I'm guessing.
0: Empathy, your life is great. I mean, that's the way it comes across.
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0: We are Red Eye Radio. He's Eric Harley, and I'm Gary McNamara. Yeah, I mean, it's something that we've talked about. We've talked about this for the longest time with identity politics and you know, with the Democrats, which is judging people by groups and not individuals. And for years have been saying the Republican Party, you're on the defensive. You should never be on the defensive for racism.
1: Right.
0: Look, the Republican Party has no problem going after, you know, Tucker Carlson or anybody else in the party that has thrown out anything that is viewed to be anti-Semitic in any way.
1: Right.
0: Or Candace Owen or whatever.
1: Yeah.
0: In fact, they've been immediately attacked, for that.
1: Yep.
0: Why can't you go after the Democrats who have institutionalized identity politics, which is judging people by groups and not individuals? When the Democrats were doing that back when, was it? Remember Tim Ryan? The reason he was running against Nancy Pelosi. Is that 2018, 2017? I can't remember when that was.
1: Yeah.
0: And he came out and said, we got to stop the identity politics. James Carville's talked about it over and over again.
1: Mm-hmm.
0: You've had actually worse criticism of identity politics at times from establishment Democrats, understanding what that eventually does to a party, because the goal of a party is to unite. And the Democrats, all they do is get more victims and therefore more oppressors. And you have this victim-oppressor relationship, which you see expanding each and every day.
1: Right.
0: Not a Lady Gaga.
1: Yeah, exactly.
0: You know, not a Ed Sheeran.
1: Right.
0: You know,
1: anybody.
0: You agree 100% or you're out.
1: Yep.
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0: We are Red Eye Radio. He is Eric Carly, and I'm Gary McNamara. Coming up following the bottom of the hour, New York City judge orders Mamdani to start over with the second home tax rollout.
1: Oh.
0: We'll get to that. Plus, you saw Steve Wynn and another real estate mogul filing a civil suit.
1: Mm-hmm.
0: What are the constitutional issues there?
1: Mm.
0: And there are some constitutional issues that I find that are pretty interesting. Plus, what is white supremacy in Great Britain? Wait till you hear this one.
1: All right.
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0: lawmakers violated state and federal constitutions.
1: Hmm.
0: So I want to see specifically what the constitutional argument is, you know, from them. And that I don't have at the moment as to what precisely. Now, they say they're challenging the constitutional basis of the tax to block the tax as a whole, not just delay the rollout. They argued that the levy intentionally discriminates against non-residents of New York, who by definition cannot vote against lawmakers imposing that new tax. The only problem is, if it applies to all homes, it doesn't matter.
1: Well, if it applies to property owners, if it applies right. to all property owners or similar property owners, you know, if you're talking about that, again, do they have a case?
0: Yeah. Do they have another argument, I wonder?
1: Yeah.
0: That would be my question.
1: Good question.

0: We are Red Eye Radio. He's Eric Cronin. I'm Gary McNamara. We'll talk about what's going on in Iran. McDonald's pushes for AI tools that suggest that their prices could be based on customers' willingness to pay. This should be more in geographic locations near each other. We'll get to that coming up here. Also, you know, I remember it was about this time yesterday that I wanted to say something, I forgot what it was. And it's what I started the show out with yesterday, a number of things. The one thing concerning Iran, and I mentioned, you know, as I'm reading this article here, motorcycle patrols swarm Iranian cities, checkpoints rise as regime basis for unrest. And I'd mentioned, I just want to get in a little bit more detail, that on YouTube the other day, it just sort of, you know, I was looking at, you know, the different titles, and it was, you know, how a single Iranian woman lives in Tehran.
1: Yeah.
0: This is interesting. How did this get out? And I watched it, and it was basically this. She works from home. She had a job. She got laid off because of the war. But everything, she never says a word. Everything is on a crawl across.
1: Yeah.
0: Everything. Here I am. Right. I'm making dinner. Here I'm going to the market. Here I am. And after I watched that, I'm thinking to myself, this is propaganda. What's the goal? And then because I went to that one, more started coming up, and they're all out in the last month. All of these are like really the last 2 to 3 weeks, in fact, and more. And a lot of it is how women live their lives. And it comes across, you know, the editing is great. It shows markets with plentiful foods, coffee shops. The only thing that was mentioned, anything to do with any type of war, were she went to one of the women went to a museum in Tehran, and it was the watches of Iranian soldiers that were killed in the Iran-Iraq war. That's the only type of mention. And I'm sitting there thinking to myself, and then I started reading the comments and comments from Americans, you know, especially liberals. See, we should, Iran is a beautiful place. What are we doing being involved in it? And I'm like, okay, that could be a bot, you know, whatever. But I'm looking at it going, what is the purpose of doing it? Because in every single video, and all of them seem to be in, you know, the capital city, you see no war damage, you see no effect, you see nothing but happy people, and a lot of them drinking coffee drinks. And I'm like, wow, this is just, it's a fascinating form of propaganda.
1: Oh yeah.
0: And the point I was trying to figure out is, all right, what's the point?
1: To gain empathy from people here stateside, I'm guessing.
0: Well, empathy, your life is great. I mean, that's the way
1: well,
0: it comes
1: I mean, empathy. And
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0: Beer and I Radio. He is Eric Harley, and I'm Gary McNamara. Coming up, we will have the Senator John Kennedy. I don't want to forget about. Well, you can't forget about when we have a Senator John Kennedy audio cut of the day.
1: Yeah, that's a must.
0: Yes, concerning vomiting.
1: Yeah.
2: With him, it could be any pretty much any topic. He can work words in like nobody I've seen on Capitol Hill.
0: Well, it was his comments to Jack Smith yesterday.
1: Yeah, right.
0: Which, by the way, I saw a lot of Republicans saying, where's this going to go? Anybody ever going to go to jail on this? I think it was Todd Starnes who said, I really think, and I'm paraphrasing here, but I think I'm paraphrasing correctly. Todd Starnes, early supporter of our Red Eye, just so you know.
1: Yeah.
0: Was on Fox for a while there. Remember that? And, he just said, it's all important stuff, but is anybody ever going to go to jail? He said, he believes that, the Republicans just do this so they can get prime time on Fox at night.
1: Yeah.
0: I'm like, oh, wow. Yeah. No, but that's a question, but, the stuff, the communications that he was looking at.
1: Yeah.
0: I believe it was.

0: We are Red Eye Radio. He's Eric Harley, and I'm Gary McNamara. Yeah, I mean, it's something that we've talked about. We've talked about this for the longest time with identity politics and you know, with the Democrats, which is judging people by groups and not individuals. And for years have been saying the Republican Party, you're on the defensive. You should never be on the defensive for racism.
1: Right.
0: Look, the Republican Party has no problem going after, you know, Tucker Carlson or anybody else in the party that has thrown out anything that is viewed to be anti-Semitic in any way.
1: Right.
0: Or Candace Owen or whatever.
1: Yeah.
0: In fact, they've been immediately attacked, for that.
1: Yep.
0: Why can't you go after the Democrats who have institutionalized identity politics, which is judging people by groups and not individuals? When the Democrats were doing that back when, was it? Remember Tim Ryan? The reason he was running against Nancy Pelosi. That 2018, 2017, I can't remember when that was.
1: Yeah.
0: And he came out and said, we got to stop the identity politics. James Carville's talked about it over and over again.
1: Mm-hmm.
0: You've had actually worse criticism of identity politics at times from establishment Democrats, understanding what that eventually does to a party, because the goal of a party is to unite. And the Democrats, all they do is get more victims and therefore more oppressors. And you have this victim oppressor relationship, which you see expanding each and every day.
1: Right.
0: Not a Lady Gaga.
1: Yeah, exactly.
0: You know, not a Ed Sheeran.
1: Right.
0: You know,
1: anybody.
0: You agree 100% or you're out.
1: Yep.
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7: From ABC News, I'm Chuck Severson. Good morning. President Trump defending his economic record at a rally in Mobile, Alabama last night. The president said more Americans are working than ever before. And on the Iran situation,
8: as soon as it's going to end very soon, probably right after the election. But as soon as it does end, oil prices will come tumbling down.
7: Record high diesel prices, increasing cost of food and other items shipped by truck. Member countries of the Group of Seven agree to release 100 million barrels of diesel fuel and crude oil from reserve stock. ABC's Alex Stone.
9: President Donald Trump was one of the G7 leaders on the call, but he did not have his camera turned on, according to a screenshot shared by the executive director of the International Energy Agency.
7: Jay Ketty is with the Cato Institute, a libertarian-oriented research outfit.
10: Because of the policies that his administration's put into place, unfortunately, his approval rating now is worse than President Biden's ever was on inflation, even though the actual inflation number under President Trump is much better than it was under President Biden.
7: Though inflation went up after COVID, numbers were lower than today by the time Biden left office. Eggs were higher because of chickens destroyed in a bird flu outbreak. The co-pilot accused of attacking the captain on an Israel-bound flight with an axe and trying to seize the controls was an Omani national, barred from flying on his country's airline because of concerns about extremist views. That from an unidentified diplomat and other sources. South Korea confirms North Korea fired another missile into the East Sea in past hours. Family of Renee Good, who was fatally shot by ICE officer Jonathan Ross in Minneapolis in January, going to court, says ABC's Matt Rivers.
11: One of the lawsuits saying Ross fired at Good as she was turning away from him, stating Ross stepped toward the car, fired around through the windshield, and then fired twice more through her open driver's side window. In ABC News analysis of verified video, Good could be seen turning her car's steering wheel to the right, away from the ICE agent.
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7: They'll review video evidence and conduct interviews into alleged hazing incidents involving the Olentangy Orange High School girls' soccer team, says the Delaware County, Ohio Sheriff's Office. Parent of one of the girls who did not want to be identified.
13: The girls didn't say anything, not to their parents, not to their friends, because they were so afraid that the varsity girls would retaliate against them, because that's just the culture that they have on the varsity team.
7: School district says the coaching staff has been placed on leave. ChatGPT, parent company OpenAI, says it has fired 3 employees. It says had a history of misconduct and violating policies on handling research information. ABC's Jacqueline Lee.
14: This is actually happening after a wave of incidents where AI agents escaped their testing environments. You know, they hacked other companies' websites, raising some serious security concerns, and OpenAI even canceling the launch of its new model, GPT 6.1 Astra, due to safety findings.
7: AI industry facing more scrutiny. Students at Cornell University Friday discussed the online campaign I Am Jane Doe. Women are using the phrase to show solidarity with Jane Doe and the Cornell rape case.
15: I am Jane Doe, and I think this is a movement that is meant to help bring light to the issues of women who have to deal with, like, sexual harassment or assault, both, like, harassment, like, mentally, physically, emotionally.
7: Shay Thomas, who is a math major at Cornell. Chuck Sievertson, ABC News.
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18: It's always nice to know insider information.
0: Having a friend who can tell you the tricks of the trade when starting a new job or doing a home renovation can make a huge difference. Many of us even do this with healthcare when in need of a new physician or specialist. With so many people having similar experiences, it just makes sense to share the knowledge, which is why Michelle Rapkin was so stunned at the lack of information when she was first diagnosed with non-Hodgkin's lymphoma.
1: The minute my doctor told me I might have cancer, I went to the bookstore to look for a book to say, like, now what? How do I find an oncologist? What questions do I ask? And there were lots of memoirs and lots of very heavy-duty medical books, but there was nothing that was a step-by-step roadmap and companion.
0: Rapkin forged her own way through the diagnosis, leaning on friends and her own trial and error until she came out on the other side victorious.
1: I had surgery, chemo, and went into remission for 16 years. I thought I was healed. Everybody did. And then I had other strange symptoms, not symptoms of lymphoma, 16 years later in 2017 of January. I had moved, so I had new doctors. It took me a long time to remember that I had had non-Hodgkin's. As soon as I told them that, that's when they discovered it had come back. And then it came back again in 2018. This particular type of lymphoma, it might never come back, but if it comes back once, then it tends to come back a lot. So I was surprised when it came back a third time, but my doctor wasn't.
0: Safe to say, Rapkin is somewhat of an expert when it comes to being a cancer patient, and she's willing to share everything she's learned. Her book, Cancer Sucks, But You'll Get Through It, is a complete guide from detection to remission and beyond. Rapkin says spreading this knowledge is important because she knows how one wrong decision can derail your entire care plan.
1: I was in such a fog. I just did what anyone told me the first time around. But I got smarter during that process. And by the time I was done with that process, I had had this wonderful realization that I'm not powerless. I'm not supposed to just do what everyone tells me. I was actually named CEO of a major health concern, which is mine. And so I started learning how to be a good CEO. And that really helped me during my second time. And it helped me even more during my third time. To be honest with you, it was only because of that that I was able to avoid a surgical procedure that was not necessary, had nothing to do with my cancer, and would have forced me to delay chemo by maybe a year. That could have cost me my life.
0: During a hospital stay, Rapkin had been woken up early by a urologist who was insisting that she needed kidney surgery. It was a shock since she was there for her cancer, not a kidney issue. But this doctor was in a hurry and needed Rapkin to choose which surgery she preferred instead of taking time to consult her oncologist.
1: She was so insistent and she looked very official in her coat. And I was like still blurry-eyed wearing this hospital gown made of nothing. And I kept saying like, to myself, I said, be strong, Michelle. You're the CEO. You don't have to say yes. Say what you need to say. And I had to really, it was the first time in my life I ever like heard myself urging me to do something. And that choice to get my oncologist's opinion, which she did not want to wait for, she said, this is about kidneys, that impacted my whole future.
0: In the end, Rapkin's oncologist told her to wait on the surgery until after she started chemotherapy to see if the issue would resolve itself. She later found out that the option she was almost pushed into would have delayed her chemotherapy for a year. Rapkin says this experience of standing up for herself and being her best advocate was a huge mental shift.
1: I have the most to gain and the most to lose. So I need to make the best decision I can make at the moment, whether it's that it's time for my friend to leave or that I'm not really comfortable with this procedure. Could you explain more to me about why we need to do this and what the options are?
0: And just like Rapkin, hundreds of thousands of other people are going through the same experience. But in the process of trying to figure out their cancer diagnosis and treatment options, they're often blindsided by the challenges no one warned them about. For example, Rapkin was shocked to learn that scheduling a dentist appointment was a high priority before she started chemo.
1: Doctors are busy getting you better from cancer, so they're not thinking about these things. Dentists aren't going to tell all of their patients, if you ever have cancer, come first. But once you're in chemo, you cannot afford to have your gums prodded and poked and start bleeding because of germs. If you get sick during chemo, you have to stop the chemo because your immune system is so weak. And so you're supposed to go get a thorough
22: tooth cleaning before you go to start chemo so that if you have cavities, you get them filled, whatever. Because once you start chemo, it's going to be a year before you can go to the dentist.
0: Other tips, like don't use commercial mouthwash and drink extra water during chemo sessions, are secrets unless you're a veteran cancer patient. And even well-known stuff like hair loss comes with its own surprises. Thankfully, Rapkin's friend Abby was able to ease her mind about a common worry.
22: She said to me, you know, Michelle, your hair's going to fall out about 10 days, and not long after, you're going to get scared that you're getting sick because your nose is going to start running uncontrollably. And you're going to think you have a cold, have to stop chemo, go to the doctor. I'm here to tell you that when you lose your hair, you lose all the hair in your body, including the hair inside your nose, which is to filter normal sinus drops that come down from your sinus. So she said, so when your nose starts running, don't worry, just carry Kleenex.
0: That was the final conversation that pushed Rapkin to go public with the insider tips and tricks of being a cancer patient. Newbies probably don't know the credible websites to research their new diagnosis or what types of doctors will make up their care team, or that wigs are a tax write-off. And just like how Rapkin documented all of this, she urges patients to follow her lead and take note of every part of their journey, literally.
22: It is a lot of work. And that's actually one of the reasons that, you know, if you have a partner or a close friend or someone who you can delegate a lot of that work to, that's a great thing. Not always possible. But one thing that was not a lot of work that was probably one of the most valuable tools was just my little physical notebook that I just kept with me. And I kept on my bedside at night. And I wrote down everything. I wrote down websites, phone numbers, questions. I had a running list of questions for different doctors.
0: She'd track her daily symptoms and always know that this little notebook had all the information. For more important documents like medical records and insurance bills, she'd organize them in boxes. But since that kind of effort isn't always going to be possible, Rapkin figured out a solution that kept her records on track, even on her off days.
22: I would just stick any piece of paper in a box if I wasn't feeling well and go through the box later. Just put everything in one place because really, this is a long journey. And so you are going to have to refer back to things, whether it's for reimbursements or information or deductions or all kinds of things.
0: But having to keep track of your bills, treatment plans, and insurance claims on top of dealing with a life-threatening illness can seem impossible at times. Some days it may feel like you're doing everything in your power just to keep your head above water. No matter how on top of things you are, cancer is scary. It can be hard to stop your mind from wandering down dark paths. But Rapkin says you don't have to mask these very valid feelings with fake optimism.
22: I can be a worrier too. And there's plenty to worry about when you're going through cancer. And finally, I was getting so overwhelmed with fear that it occurred to me, I'm just like wasting time and energy and I'm feeling worse and worse every moment. What can I do today that is going to be useful in addressing this anxiety? Something concrete. What phone call can I make? What note can I write? Whatever. And then do it, I told myself. And then let's meet again at 9 o'clock tomorrow morning and have a worry appointment. So for the rest of the day, once you've done the things that you can do, if a worry creeps up, table it for your 9 o'clock appointment the next morning. And does it work always? No, but you'd be surprised how much it does work.
0: Giving herself a 10-minute window the next morning to address her fears and anxiety allowed Rapkin to honor her emotions without feeling like they were burying her alive. Though three cancer diagnoses are no one's idea of a good time, Rapkin grew smarter and stronger with each one. She realized the value of choosing to put herself first, a decision that extended to how she viewed her doctors. It can be easy to accept that doctors are always right, especially when the topic is so far out of our own expertise. But Rapkin argues at the end of the day, doctors work for you. You need to make sure that your best interests, both mentally and physically, are the main priorities.
22: I say early on, when you're interviewing oncologists, ask yourself, does that oncologist treat me the way I expect him or her to treat her spouse or parent? Sometimes people can be so into their own issues, even doctors who have an appointment with you, that you get sort of shoved off to the side. And yes, they know what they're doing and they're probably going to do a good job, but you know, you walk out of that appointment feeling defeated.
0: Rapkin's book isn't just a guide on how to maneuver a cancer diagnosis. It's a tool to help patients build the confidence and knowledge to be their own best advocate in any situation. Cancer Sucks, But You'll Get Through It is available now wherever books are sold. You can find more information about Michelle Rapkin and all of our guests on our website, radiohealthjournal.org. 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Our executive producer is Amira Zaveri. I'm Elizabeth Westfield.
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20: Many of us have experienced restless nights, those times where you can't fall asleep no matter how many sheep you count. The National Heart, Lung, and Blood Institute estimates that up to 70 million Americans have chronic sleep disorders. So with so many of us trying to chase a good night's rest, it's no surprise that more out-of-the-box ideas have been popping up on social media. One viral solution is called a Sleepy Girl Mocktail. It's a drink that combines tart cherry juice and magnesium powder. But Dr. Devin Smith says it may not be the holy grail influencers say it is.
21: I think people get pretty desperate when they're having trouble sleeping. And so it's, you know, people are looking for answers and quick fixes and ways to improve their sleep in a very simple way. And oftentimes this leads to people trying all sorts of rituals. So usually by the time I see someone in that clinic, they've tried everything. You know, they've tried all the drinks, all the supplements, all the pillows, all the lights, all the sounds, you know, like everything they can think of. And those things just aren't supported in an insomnia treatment. So it's really going to take something probably different than cherry juice and magnesium to get to sleep if you're having insomnia.
20: Smith is a clinical psychologist specializing in sleep medicine at National Jewish Health. The American Medical Association estimates that around 30 million Americans struggle with either acute or chronic insomnia at any given time. Though it's a common sleep disorder, insomnia can severely affect your quality of life, which is why, as Smith mentioned, many people try to fall asleep by any means necessary. However, the claims about magnesium weren't pulled out of thin air. Some studies have shown promising results, but others don't show any added benefit. Smith says these conflicting reports are the reason that it's not something the American Academy of Sleep Medicine recommends as a supplement.
21: So it's not that it's found to be harmful or there's concerns about risks. It's more that we don't have data to support that it's going to be helpful to sleep. The very limited amount of data that we do have suggests that it's probably most helpful for something called restless leg syndrome. So this is where people experience discomfort in their legs at night. So it can kind of manifest as an urge to move the legs or like a restless, tingly sensation in their legs at night. And so magnesium might be helpful to alleviate some of those symptoms. But in terms of, you know, promoting sleep onset or sleep maintenance, so kind of falling asleep and staying asleep, the data just isn't there to support magnesium as a supplement.
20: And just like magnesium, light is another factor that's been making mainstream news. It's well known that the blue light emitted from digital screens can mess with our sleep schedule. So limiting that exposure at night can be really helpful. But if you've been seeing promotions for red or orange lights at night to help regulate your circadian clock, Smith says we just don't have enough data yet to know for sure how true these claims are.
6: And while there's something to be said for placebo effects, she warns to not spend too much money on a device that doesn't have a ton of information supporting it. And though this all focuses on nighttime light exposure, Smith says a much more important focus is how much light we're getting in the morning.
21: I think oftentimes that gets missed in recommendations. So our circadian clock, our internal circadian rhythm, which regulates the timing of sleep and wakefulness, that's really set by morning light. And so getting a dose of light around the same time every morning is maybe even more important than getting no light at night. Sunlight is the best. You know, if you can go outside and get about 30 minutes of that bright light first thing in the morning, great. But a lot of us don't have that ability. It's either still dark out when they wake up or we're rushing around to get ready and go to work. So we don't have that time. So you can buy bright light lamps. You know, if you search for SAD lights, that's usually how you can find them because they're also used for seasonal affective disorder. The goal is just to find one that's 10,000 lux or higher. And that can actually mimic the importance of the sunlight that we get in the morning.
6: This feeds into Smith's biggest tip for getting good sleep, which is having a routine.
21: Some research calls it a buffer zone. So, you know, a period of 30 to 60 minutes before bed where you're doing similar things every night. And so your body can start to train itself to know that bedtime is coming and increase that sleep drive.
6: However, Smith is quick to mention that having a routine isn't the same thing as a superstition. Being very strict and doing the exact same thing every night can end up causing you more harm.
21: So if one little thing goes off, you know, or not according to plan, then all of a sudden we're in our minds and we're panicked about not being able to sleep. And so I think the ritual is helpful in moderation. Opening a book, listening to a podcast. I have some people that like to do like an adult coloring book, you know, something that's engaging enough that you're not sitting there dreading that bedtime is coming, but not so stimulating that you're going to stay up all night. And so doing something low key, it doesn't have to be the exact same thing every night. So switching it up every now and then a little bit can be helpful, I think, as well. And then really reserving the bed for sleep. Like that's my number one recommendation. If you're not doing these things in bed right now, why create a pattern that might hurt you down the line? So I would really just preserve the bed for sleep. Sleep and sex are the two things that you can do in bed. Everything else should be outside of the bed.
6: Even some thoughts require you to leave the room. Smith says that if you're feeling anxious or worried or stressed, get out of the bed so that you don't create an association of those feelings with the place meant for relaxation. Unfortunately, that's often easier said than done. It can be difficult to not worry, especially when you have to get up early. But Smith says that pressure we put on ourselves is only making falling asleep more difficult.
21: Basically, it raises your stress response. You know, the more you try to force sleep and focus on sleep in terms of making sure that everything's perfect every night so that you can be at your best the next day. That being said, I think one of the things that I work with people on is you probably aren't going to fall asleep, you know, 2 hours earlier one night because you have to wake up 2 hours earlier. And what you're going to do is you're going to get in bed and you're going to struggle and you're going to feel frustrated, especially if you have a tendency to struggle with sleep anyway.
6: So instead of trying to shift your bedtime, Smith says it's better to keep your normal routine, even if it means getting a little less sleep. It's not uncommon for people to use a sleep aid in these situations to make sure they fall asleep as quickly as possible. Cannabis has become somewhat of a popular product in this arena. A 2022 study in the Canadian Pharmacist Journal shows that it could be a potential treatment for insomnia. However, Smith says there's some quality control issues when regular consumers buy marijuana outside of a research setting.
21: The research is really complicated with sleep and THC, to be completely honest. So one of the problems in general with THC research, really with anything, but specifically in terms of sleep, is that what you get at a dispensary is so different than what's used in research. So when you look at strains of THC used in research, it's very controlled. It's very low percentages. It's quite different than what you'd get on the market. And so when you get something on the market, it hasn't really been studied.
6: Some research also suggests that though it may have short-term benefits, it's probably harmful to your sleep with continued use.
21: So there's some suggestions that it disrupts sleep stages so that it alters your sleep stages and can result in you getting lower quality sleep. There's also some indication that it might actually increase almost a rebound effect where it helps one night, but the next night it doesn't help as much because your anxiety is a little bit higher until you take the THC. And then You know, it can lower your arousal levels, but it takes longer and longer is what one study showed. So it's just not reliably helpful. And in the clinical setting where I work with patients, I haven't seen that be the answer for anyone either.
6: Something that Smith does believe in is a sleep app called Insomnia Coach.
21: It's free. It's developed by the VA. It's actually a self-help approach to CBTI, cognitive behavioral therapy for insomnia, which is the gold standard recommended treatment for insomnia. So if you're struggling, I often recommend people check out that app because it can be a good self-help way to look at some of these strategies that have some research and might actually help you fall asleep and stay asleep a bit more.
6: You can find more information about Dr. Devin Smith and all of our guests on our website, radiohealthjournal.org. Our writer-producer is Kristen Farah. Sound designed by Jason Dickey. I'm Greg Johnson.
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30: Medical notes this week. We may finally be able to see seizures in real time. Capturing these events has continued to be a challenge for neuroscientists relying on 2D technology. However, a new study in Biomedical Optics Express revealed an imaging system that corrects image blurring caused by living tissue. In zebrafish models, the team successfully filmed a complete 3D video of a seizure. This breakthrough opens new doors for targeted treatments for epilepsy and other neurological disorders. How to give your cells the energy boost they need? Research in cell biomaterials demonstrates a technique that restores exhausted immune cells from older adults and cancer patients to a more youthful state. The treated cells regain their ability to multiply and aggressively attack infected or cancerous cells, providing a scalable platform to enhance vaccine efficacy and bolster immunity against age-related decline. And finally, can you turn off your chronic pain? A study in Current Biology identified opioid receptors in the brain's primary stress center that are crucial biological brakes for chronic pain. In mouse models of neuropathic pain, restoring these receptors effectively turned the localized pain signals off. Designing targeted therapies for these specific receptors could offer powerful relief without the risks of traditional opioid medications. And that's Medical Notes this week. I'm Mayan Vasta Betancourt.
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14: For many of us, holiday travel plans can start with a flight search and a few texts about who's hosting this year for your pet. Getting prepped for the holidays can start with something much less exciting, an open carrier with a familiar blanket sitting in the laundry room. Nothing's happening yet, but that's the point. The more normal a carrier feels now, the less foreign it'll feel on travel day. With the holiday season quickly approaching, it's also time for owners to make another decision. Is your pet coming with or staying back this year?
15: Very old, very young pets that are pregnant or suffering from chronic diseases, heart, liver, kidney disease, etc. Sometimes those pets are best left at home with a caregiver. Maybe, you know, traveling might not be the best option for them.
14: That's Dr. Carol Osborne, a practicing veterinarian and owner of the Chagrin Falls Veterinary Center and Pet Clinic in Ohio. She says that a dog who's been taking road trips since puppyhood is a very different traveler from an older cat that only leaves home for yearly vet visits. For example, if your dog is coming with on a long road trip, make sure you have a doggy seatbelt, carrier, and she also recommends packing current ID tags, veterinary records, and enough medication for the trip. One less obvious idea, add a temporary tag with the phone number or address of where you'll be staying. If your pet gets loose at a hotel or rest stop, the contact info on its collar isn't hundreds of miles away. And if your pet is microchipped, make sure the registration is current before you leave. If you're flying, keep these tips in mind.
15: I think that your pet should always be with you in the cabin. Again, you have to call the airlines for that, especially the brachiocephalic breeds, or the little dogs with kind of the short snouts, Frenchies, Sharpeys, Lhasa Apso, Boston Terriers, Pugs, for example, their respiratory systems are compromised by virtue of their breed. So breathing is a little bit harder.
14: For plenty of pets, the better holiday plan is to stay home. But a pet hotel with a nice lobby, webcams, and TVs still doesn't tell you how the place operates once the owner's out the door.
15: I think that referrals from friends are very, very good. You know, whether it's a boarding kennel or a pet sitter, if you will. When it comes to boarding kennels, visit the kennel or the facility that you are considering. I personally think it's not a bad idea. Instead of making an appointment to visit the facility, I think you might get a more realistic and honest view of the situation by simply walking in the door and talking to whomever is there, and then asking them if you know they can show you around. For example, facilities like that should smell and look clean. And, you know, you have to consider the number of animals versus the care staff. So it's not one or two people and, you know, 50 or 100 kennels, if you will.
14: The International Boarding and Pet Services Association recommends asking places how many pets each employee is responsible for, whether they have an employee on site 24/7, and what the facility's evacuation plans are in case of an emergency. Whether you opt for a boarding facility or an in-home dog sitter, Osborne says always leave a note with your veterinarian's contact info, the closest emergency clinic, and clear instructions if your pet is on medication.
15: Things happen that no one expects, even when a dog looks perfectly healthy. And again, many of them are stress-related. Personally, I've had several different, you know, facilities contact me and bring in various pets because there is some kind of an issue that they encountered at the facility. So I think that most of these facilities are very conscientious and they are set up to deal with unexpected situations. And when you're dealing with pets, it's kind of like when you're dealing with children. Unexpected situations and emergencies do arise despite your best efforts. And you always need to have a plan in place to deal with them so that when and if it happens, things can be handled smoothly and expediently.
14: And if you're thinking of traveling internationally with your pet for the holidays, don't wait until November to start prepping.
15: And that has to do with, you know, the veterinary health check, all the required vaccinations, a signed health certificate, which would then, all that information would be transferred to the proper authorities at the country that you plan to enter. So these laws have become very, very strict as far as going, entering and leaving, you know, various countries.
14: So whether your pet is crossing an ocean or spending a few days with a sitter, keep what you can familiar. Their food, medication schedule, and a few things that smell like home. Maintaining normalcy and managing your own stress may matter more than you think.
15: The pet owner's mental status, stress, anxiety, etc., is transmitted 1, 2, 3 to your pet. That's how pets know you're going on vacation before you take the suitcase out. So any change from normal is a stress to your pet. Whatever that change might be, that the most minor thing that you may not even think about is, in fact, stressful to your pet.
14: And that's why something as simple as bringing a piece of home with them can make all the difference.
15: A favorite toy, blanket, pillow, etc., that has mom or dad's scent on it gives your pet a lot of confidence and helps to keep them calm and relaxed.
14: As we wrap up this year, the goal isn't to give your pet a passport for every holiday plan, but to make the choice that best fits their needs. Whether that means a quiet room at home or a place in the car, a little planning now can help avoid last-minute stress when it's crunch time. To learn more about this topic and our guest, Dr. Carol Osborne, head to viewpointsradio.org. 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

0: From the ultra-thin look of the 90s and early 2000s to the curvier ideal that dominated social media in the 2010s, the body type we're told is desirable seems to always change. Right now, ultra-thinness appears to be making a comeback. And as this trend grows, experts are getting concerned about its effect on young people. Dr. Rebecca Boswell, director of the Princeton Center for Eating Disorders at Penn Medicine Princeton Medical Center, says she's particularly worried about how body types are viewed as aspirational trends.
1: Often that means that there's increased body dissatisfaction or comparison, which can lead people into, you know, difficult cycles of monitoring and surveilling their bodies and engaging in associated behaviors to change their bodies. But really, bodies aren't trends, right? There's no right body other than the healthiest version of the one that you have. And the sort of culture around shifting body ideals creates this false premise that bodies are supposed to change and shift with the times.
0: While some people choose to promote ultra-thinness on social media using terms like thinspiration or fitspiration, others are pushing back. For instance, take Ariana Grande, who's recently faced intense scrutiny over her ultra-thin figure. Many fans have expressed concern for her health and well-being. While it may seem like these conversations are challenging rather than glamorizing, extreme thinness, Boswell says, commenting on Grande's appearance, or anyone else's weight, does more harm than good.
1: Our intent and our impact of different conversations are not necessarily the same. So saying, you know, I'm so concerned about this person still tells young people that we should be monitoring other people's bodies and telling people what looks good or bad, and that we can see what's healthful or unhealthful based on someone's appearance. It also can tell people that extremes in bodies are things that people pay attention to, which could be unintentionally reinforcing that other people's bodies, often women's bodies, are appropriate subjects for, you know, public evaluation and speculation.
0: Social media also adds oil to the fire by putting this kind of content front and center. If a picture or video pops up again and again, and you see this content more frequently over time, it's natural to start questioning yourself.
2: The science of it is called social comparison theory. So if you look at images on your phone, then you're not even aware that they're getting stored in your mind and giving you messages about what you're supposed to look like or what people are supposed to look like. And then we compare that to ourselves and we say, oh my gosh, I'm bad. I'm supposed to look like this, but I don't think I do.
0: That's Dr. Maria Rago, a clinical psychologist and president of the National Association of Anorexia Nervosa and Associated Disorders. She says when social media algorithms amplify this content and push it toward the most vulnerable users, the consequences can be serious.
2: Some people are saying, oh, no one should even talk about it. You should talk about it because you've got to get tools to know how to talk back to the unconscious images that are affecting you that you're not even aware of. Even like, let's say that TikTok is sending you stuff about you should eat low fat. You should have high protein. You shouldn't have carbs. You don't even need them. Carbs are bad for you. And this is for boys too. Boys get tons, and men, they get tons of messages to go no carb. Low carb. Protein is good. Carb is bad. So they're internalizing these images, which are affecting their behavior.
0: In a study published in the journal Frontiers in Psychiatry, researchers found that close to 40% of high school students who spent more than 2 hours a day on social media reported body image issues. And according to the National Institutes of Health, the global prevalence of eating disorders has more than doubled over the past decade, with 40% of cases occurring between the ages of 15 and 19. Eating disorders can affect anyone, but young people may be especially vulnerable. They're spending more time online at the same time that their bodies and sense of self are still taking shape. Boswell breaks down why this period can feel so confusing and overwhelming.
1: Adolescence is a very sensitive developmental period. So identity and belonging and peer acceptance and social comparison are enormously important. And we see that even in the way that adolescent brains develop and their sensitivity to social phenomena during that time. So they're especially socially sensitive, and their bodies are changing and really fast, right? And producing normal changes in weight, shape, and body. But these sort of things can be in conflict, right? That it's existing in a culture that's idealizing extreme thinness at the exact same time that they're sensitive to social feedback and their bodies are changing is a perfect storm for creating this intense body dissatisfaction. And a teenager might interpret, right, like a healthy developmental change as evidence that something's wrong with their body.
0: And with social media, kids and teens aren't just comparing themselves to their friends and classmates. They're looking at direct comparisons of celebrities and influencers, too. For those of you who have a teenager in your life and may be concerned, Boswell recommends a few ways to broach the subject, and none of them involve commenting on how someone looks. Instead, she says it's important to focus on behaviors and changes that could signal someone is struggling.
1: And so warning signs can often be changes in your eating patterns, your activity patterns, your distress around eating and activity, and rigidity, having like less flexibility around what you're willing or unwilling to do or try. That can be things like skipping meals or eliminating entire food groups, getting preoccupied with calories, feeling really obsessed with nutrition or clean eating, feeling guilty after eating or exercising if you're still sick or injured or exhausted, and really paying attention, right, to when food or exercise start to get in the way of normal life, when someone's not able to comfortably miss a workout or eat an unplanned food or attend a birthday party, go to a restaurant.
0: Along with watching for behavioral changes, it's important to remember that these conversations should always be approached with compassion. At first, Rego wasn't very alarmed by the commentary on singer Ariana Grande's appearance. She thought it was a positive sign that people weren't normalizing extreme weight loss. But when she started reading comment sections, she was shocked by just how cruel people were being towards someone they thought was struggling.
2: And we have to remember the humanity in her, and I think talk about it in a way to encourage young people. You can have compassion to someone struggling. You can have compassion for yourself having a hard time or others around you, because the way we're looking at people in such a hostile way, such a judgmental way, like let me scrutinize everyone's body, see who's thin enough, see who's too fat, see if we like who they're dating, all the things that we impose on people, it just makes the world really cruel, and it jacks up our own hatred toward ourselves, our own judgmentalness.
0: While there's certainly more to be done by social media platforms to restrict content that's triggering and harmful, the way we talk about bodies, whether it's our own, the people we know, or those we've never met, starts at home. Social media can make it seem like there's one diet, workout routine, or body type that works for everyone. But the reality is that our bodies and fluctuations in weight are influenced by a wide range of factors like genetics, hormones, sleep, and stress. It's also important to remember that negative messages around bodies can and do hurt everyone.
1: I would tell

0: 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Our executive producer is Amira Zaveri. 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I'm Marty Peterson.
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7: This is Viewpoints Explained. I'm Ebony McMorris. If you've noticed small cameras above roadways or on stoplights, there's a chance they're part of Flock Safety's growing network. This technology has spread fast, and so has the backlash. So, what do they actually do? Flock cameras are automatic license plate readers. Instead of recording a constant video feed, they snap images of cars as they pass and log the time, location, license plate, as well as details like color, make, and model. That information is then stored into a searchable database. For police, the appeal is simple. Officers can get an alert when a stolen car drives by. After a crime, detectives can search their database for cars that were in the area. Police also say the technology has helped them track down missing people much faster. But these cameras don't just capture crimes, they log every car that passes. Privacy groups argue that when thousands of these cameras are connected across cities and states, law enforcement can piece together a detailed picture of anyone's movements at all times. There have also been cases of officers misusing Flock data to track down former romantic partners, as well as concerns about searches connected to immigration and abortion investigations. Flock says it doesn't sell customer data and that local agencies control how their information is shared. After growing criticism, the company cut its recommended default storage period from 30 days to 7 and added more rules around searches and audits. So the hard part isn't deciding whether Flock can help solve crimes. It can. The harder question is where the line should be drawn. If a camera can help find a missing child or a stolen car, how much tracking of everyone else are we willing to accept? And who gets to make the final call? That's Viewpoints Explained for this week. I'm Ebony McMorris.
8: Welcome to Culture Crash, where we examine what's new and old in entertainment. It's fall, which means the film world is turning the calendar from a wildly successful summer, thanks to Spider-Man and Christopher Nolan, to what promises to be an interesting and diverse fall and winter. 2026 will offer two movies that seem to be spiritual sequels to the 2010 masterpiece The Social Network. Most directly, Aaron Sorkin, who won an Oscar for writing The Social Network, has written and directed another movie about Mark Zuckerberg called The Social Reckoning, starring Jeremy Strong, Mikey Madison, and Jeremy Allen White. Though I will miss David Fincher's directorial touch, I'm always intrigued to see what Sorkin is up to. Even more loosely, Luca Guadagnino's new movie, Artificial, which stars Andrew Garfield as OpenAI CEO Sam Altman, looks to be another sleek biopic about big tech and its influence on society. Though Fincher is not returning for The Social Reckoning, the director will release his own movie this fall called The Further Misadventures of Cliff Booth, which uses star Brad Pitt and a script by Quentin

0: Tarantino to continue the story of Pitt's Oscar-winning role from Once Upon a Time in Hollywood. One of the hottest titles out of the Cannes Film Festival was Club Kid, Jordan Firstman's dramedy about a New York club promoter whose life is rocked by news that he has a 10-year-old son. Lauded director James Gray is also releasing a new movie this year called Paper Tiger, which stars Adam Driver and Miles Teller as two brothers who get caught up with the Russian mob in 1980s New York. We'll get a new movie from writer-director Jesse Eisenberg, starring Julianne Moore and Paul Giamatti. An Ava DuVernay documentary called 14th about birthright citizenship, a new Hunger Games movie, Godzilla Minus Zero out of Japan, and the conclusion to Denis Villeneuve's Dune trilogy with Dune Part 3. It's already been a surprising and record-breaking year of the movies, and now that we're through the summer, there's a whole new slate to look forward to. I'm Evan Rook.
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1: I'm thinking about moving. 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
1: Sounds perfect. 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
4: From ABC News, I'm Chuck Severson. Good morning. Senior intelligence and law enforcement officials say the Fly Dubai co-pilot who allegedly attacked the Tel Aviv flight's captain with an axe and apparently tried to crash the plane had been suspended by Oman Air after being identified as a security risk. The captain, hailed as a hero, is speaking out. ABC's Alex Stone.
5: Sources familiar with the investigation identified the suspected attacker as 29-year-old Hammam al-Hammami. Sources say while he was working as a co-pilot trainee for Oman Air in 2024, he was found to be in possession of extremist materials. He was allowed to continue working for the airline, but in an administrative role.
4: President Trump speaking about inflation and the Iran war being blamed for it at a rally in Mobile, Alabama last night.
6: As soon as it's going to end very soon, probably right after the election, but as soon as it does end, oil prices will come tumbling down.
4: Member countries of the Group of Seven agree to release 100 million barrels of diesel fuel and crude oil from reserve stock over 4 months, says French President Macron. Trump says more Americans are working than ever before. In the latest monthly Labor Department surveys, ABC News Chief White House Correspondent Mary Bruce.
7: Only 29,000 jobs added in September, less than half of what was expected. Unemployment ticking up to 4.2%. And Americans' paychecks are not keeping up with inflation. On top of that, interest rates for a 30-year mortgage are now at 7.5%. That's a big jump from just a year ago.
4: South Korea military officials confirm North Korea fired another missile into the East Sea today. Family of Renee Good, who was fatally shot by an ICE officer in Minneapolis in January, filing lawsuits against the officer and top administration officials. An ABC News analysis of verified video shows Good could be seen turning her car's steering wheel to the right away from the ICE agent, and that is what one of the lawsuits claims. You're listening to ABC News.
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4: Video evidence will be reviewed and interviews done into alleged hazing incidents involving the Olentangy Orange High School girls soccer team. says the Delaware County, Ohio Sheriff's Office. Girls were allegedly told it was a bonding event. A parent of one of the girls.
9: I want the school to step up. I want accountability. I want the coaches fired. I want people who have integrity and a moral foundation coaching our children.
4: The school district says the coaching staff has been placed on leave. ChatGPT, parent company OpenAI, says it has fired three employees. ABC's Jacqueline Lee in Los Angeles.
7: OpenAI's investigation found a pattern of misconduct, with these three individuals let go for violating policies on handling sensitive information. OpenAI saying in a statement, quote, "Our investigation confirmed that these individuals mishandled sensitive information outside established company procedures, violating our policies and breaking the trust essential to our work." The company also clarifying no one was let go for raising safety concerns.
4: Students at Cornell University Friday discussed the online campaign "I Am Jane Doe." Women are using that phrase to show solidarity with Jane Doe in the Cornell rape case. In online chats and social media.
10: Every time I scroll through it, just people talking about their similar incident that happened to them 30 years ago.
4: Aisha Mathen, a Cornell researcher. Chuck Sievertson, ABC News.
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1: I'm going to call this rumblings about rumble strips. One Connecticut town now considering a quieter way to make a stretch of road a lot safer. Vernon is looking at Route 527, and the state wants to install centerline rumble strips. You're familiar with those, after 90 crashes were reported on the road over the last 3 years. But residents are concerned about the noise that comes with rumble strips. Joining us now to talk more about this is Jim Cameron of Talking Transportation, and I'm going to link his article from CT Mirror on our website, voiceofct.com, so you can see what he wrote about. Jim, this really, for me, was such an interesting conversation, because when you look at some of the controversy surrounding speed and red light cameras, one of the first things residents will say is, we don't need a camera. We'd much prefer speed bumps and rumble strips. And so as that conversation is kind of going on, it's interesting to go to a different part of the state where they're saying, okay, we get rumble strips, but maybe not such a loud a version of this on our roadways. This is fascinating to me.
2: Yeah, exactly. And it's happening in Vernon, but it could happen in any other town in Connecticut, because this is a state road, and that means that the Department of Transportation is in charge of it. And as you say, Route 527 in Vernon, it's just, you know, a regular road with a lot of traffic, 7,000 cars a day, but they've averaged about 30 crashes a year, quite often because people veer over the center line of the highway and drive into oncoming traffic. So the rumble strip idea is to alert drivers, hey, you're moving out of your lane, stay in your lane, which seems like a good idea, except the mayor says, there's going to be so much traffic, there's going to be noise night and day, and it's going to disturb the neighbors. So, I mean, I guess the point is, what do you want to hear? The sound of crashes in the middle of the night or the occasional rumble? Because the idea of the rumble strip is to get people to stop driving over the center line
1: right.
2: by alerting them to their disregard of the lanes.
1: Yeah, Jim, from rumble to mumble strips, apparently. I didn't even know mumble strips were a thing.
2: See, I didn't know either. And and they are using the same kind of technology, but instead of carving bumps in the center line of the highway, they're going to put in waves. So it'll be a wavy pattern instead of a bumpy pattern, which makes less noise, but still alerts the drivers to the fact that they're going over the center line. So they're called mumble strips, and they have what they call the DOT. Only the DOT engineers can come up with this. They are a sinusoidal sinusoidal design. What does that mean? Well, that means ripples rather than bumps. So even the DOT is finding new ways of using the technology to reduce the noise, but still give drivers the information they need to say, hey, get back in your lane. And again, the idea of all this noise, whether it's rumble strips or mumble strips, is they only make noise when people drive over the center line. If they're warned that they're driving over the center line, it's not going to make a lot of noise. They're just going to be a little more careful as they're driving. This is a safety measure, and DOT, I think, makes a lot of sense. They're sensitive to the neighbors, et cetera. They have to work with the mayor, Mayor Champagne in Vernon. But these, you know, we got 169 towns and villages and cities in this state. And every time the DOT looks at one of their roads and decides they want to do something, they got to work with the local officials. There's going to be a hearing on all this later in October as well, too.
1: Chatting with Jim Cameron, who writes Talking Transportation in Connecticut Mirror. And I'm going to put a link to his latest article on our website, voiceofct.com. The Vernon Grumble Over Rumble Mumble. Yeah, your title's a lot better than mine, Jim. Yeah. You win.
2: Thank you.
1: You win for creativity. Very good. I love that. So again, I guess the compromise is the decibel level of how loud one is versus the other. Do you have any science behind that? Like, is it significantly quieter to do a mumble versus a rumble strip?
2: Absolutely. So in my research for this story, I found out that the mumble strips, which use a wave pattern rather than grooves, end up being 11 decibels quieter. Now, that's a logarithmic scale. But what that really means is that it cuts the noise in half.
1: Oh, wow.
2: So you still get the benefit of the mumble strip warning drivers, but hopefully it's not going to be waking people up in the middle of the night. You know, they have 7,000 cars a day and night, I guess, trucks up and down that highway in Vernon. Think of your town, think of the road that might be a state road that, you know, gets a lot of traffic and still has accidents as well too, because, you know, our roads tend to weave around on the terrain as well too. But the idea of the mumble strip is still giving a warning to people, keeping people safe, making a little bit less noise so people don't have to wake up in the middle of the night to a constant burr, burr, burr type thing. That's the benefit.
1: Okay. But then there's got to obviously be a contrast to that. Did you find any data that says a rumble strip is more effective when it comes to safety versus a mumble strip?
2: Well, it's still a new technology, so I don't think I have any data that says they are as effective, if not as, well, certainly are as quiet. But, common sense would tell you if it's still warning the drivers and it's doing it in a somewhat quieter fashion, you're getting the benefit without some of the noisy side effects. So I think it makes sense. Let's give it a try.
1: Let's do a mumble. Let's see it. I mean, the other thing, too, that I was wondering, Jim, is because I'm looking at pictures of the difference between the two. Is it more expensive to create mumble strips versus rumble now that it's kind of a wave pattern? No. Or no, it's probably the same cost.
2: No, well, it's about $5,000 for this stretch of the highway up in Vernon. And that's all state money. But, you know, so $5,000, you send a truck out, it does this grinding, whether it's a wave pattern for the mumble strip or a bumpy pattern for the old rumble strips. But the idea is, so $5,000, that's okay. Do we waste $5,000 on putting a mumble strip down the middle of the road? What's the cost of a single head-on crash? I mean, just imagine what's involved with the insurance that has to be filed on, you know, a head-on crash or driving off the road if the weather is bad as well, too. Let alone, what's the cost of human injuries in an accident on a road that doesn't have those kind of warning strips as well, too. So DOT got it right this time, I think. And the controversy over this is, you know, it's happening in Vernon. But as I say, it could happen in almost any Connecticut town where there's a state road.
1: I wonder as well, Jim, have we seen mumble strips in other parts of the country, or has it been used in any other parts of Connecticut, or was this the first time you had heard of it?
2: It has been used in other parts of the country. I don't think DOT invents these things themselves. They are pretty creative, but I don't think this is just a Connecticut creation. But I don't know if it's been used in other communities in Connecticut yet as well.
1: And the DOT will be doing an informational session later next month. For more information on this and to read Jim's full article, we linked all of that information to our website, voiceofct.com, under Melissa in the Morning. We'll be right back. 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
1: 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And look, here's the thing. 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
1: According to the CDC, 1 in 31 children at the age of 8 has been identified in America with autism. And 74% of autistic children in one large study had documented sensory differences. But to be clear, you don't have to be on the spectrum to have a sensory difference. So for families looking for a place where every child can play comfortably, sensory centers have become a more important resource than ever before. Joining us to talk more about this is Martha Parkins and Michelle Lavallo, who are co-founders of Sensory Play Center in Shelton.
11: For me, you know, my daughter who has profound autism, it just means that we need to be providing more support in our communities, places like this. You know, hopefully we need to have more places to offer a safe place for them to be able to go and for their families to be able to go. And we're just so very happy that we were able to do that here in Shelton.
1: I was reading, obviously, your backgrounds, and you're also a certified autism coach.
11: Yes. Yes.
1: Is that because of your daughter?
11: Yes. Everything is because of my daughter. Yes. You know, being thrown into this, you know, after you get that diagnosis, you don't really get a handbook on how to deal with autism and everything that it comes with. So a lot of reading and a lot of, you know, I also see it at school too. I am a teacher. So just seeing more and more kids coming in with the same type of difficulties really inspired us to open up a center where, you know, everybody can come and and kind of, you know, be a big family and support each other and give each other resources. Because you don't get to do that, you know, in the doctor's office, you pass by people and everyone's kind of rushing in and out, you know, all the therapies you go to. But sometimes I just wanted to like stop a mom and be like, hey, like, you know, how'd you do that? Or what kind of medication are you on? And this kind of offers that opportunity for that to happen.
1: Michelle, I know you are also the program director of the Sensory Play Center. Martha, you're the executive director, obviously co-founders together. Why did you both come together and then create the Sensory Play Center, and how long has it been around?
12: We just had our big grand opening in July, so we're still very new. Michelle and I went to go tell her that I was thinking about leaving teaching and wanted to do something new and different. And she came to me with this amazing idea, and it really just took off from there. I talked to her for the very first time about it, and she talked for about 10 minutes about all this amazing space that she wanted to design and that she's been dreaming up. Because she would love to have it for her family. And upon doing more research, I found that there are so many more families just like hers out there that are really looking for a space to belong. And that's what we created.
1: What would you say are misconceptions that people have about sensory needs in neurodivergent children?
11: I think it goes back to kind of what you said before, that people think that people with autism or are the only ones who have like sensory needs, but really, you know, everybody has sensory needs, like even like including me, you know, on preferences of clothing. And so everyone has sensory needs. So kind of we just provide in the center all sorts of, you know, fun things that the kids can do to get out some of those sensory needs. But yeah, everybody has sensory needs, not just kids with autism.
1: So what does the center look like?
12: When you come in, you are immediately greeted by our friendly staff. You are able to put your shoes away, leave your socks on. So our environment is always nice and clean because no one is in there with everyone just has their socks on. Immediately when you walk in, you see our pretend play area. Beyond that, you see our swings, which are very good for regulating your nervous system. Also, as you continue walking into the space, you come across our multi-sensory experience room, which is the lights are off in there. We have two ball pits that glow. You can change the color of the lights of the ball pit. We also have a calming bubble tube that you can also change the colors of. We have fiber optic lights in there. That is by far our most popular space. So kids can either spend time in there just relaxing. We also have an 18 plus time, and it's a time for teenagers to come in. They also really enjoy that space. Sometimes it's just sitting and enjoying the calming sense of the bubble tube in that room. Once you walk back out, we also have our community room, which is used for parent workshops. It is also used for some different meetings, and then most of the time it's set up. We have different sensory bins out there, and typically we have out like a little craft for kids to do. So there's really something for everyone. It's also an inclusive space, so you know, kids who are neurodivergent, but also kids who identify as neurotypical, really enjoy the space as well.
1: Martha and Michelle, co-founders of the Sensory Play Center in Shelton, are here, and we're talking about the prevalence of having something like this available to kids and teenagers in Connecticut. Do you think communities are keeping pace with the growing demand for inclusive spaces like the one that you have at Sensory Play Center?
12: No, unfortunately, communities aren't able to keep up with demand, and we're seeing that mostly because we have people coming from all across Connecticut. Just yesterday, someone posted a Google review about how she drove for over an hour to come find this space and how grateful she is that it exists. Because prior to us opening, there was really nothing like this for her child where they could feel like they could be themselves.
1: Wow. I mean, and so I'm on your website, which we'll link to ours, voiceofct.com, so people can get a better look at this. I got to be honest, Martha, when you were describing just the different experiences there, as a 36-year-old overstimulated journalist, mom, wife, just trying to navigate life in 2026 person, I would like to rent space there. As in, I would just love to check in there once, twice a week at least, just to kind of regulate myself. I'm not even kidding. It sounded like a dream. I've never heard of a center like yours. I've just not heard of something like this. And I want, I mean, obviously I can understand with both your backgrounds in education and obviously personally, why you'd create something like this, but how did you even construct it? How did you come up with some of these concepts? How did you figure out, you know, I'd say the secret sauce to be able to address people's sensory differences?
11: Yeah, so when my daughter was little, she went to occupational therapy, and we had a lovely occupational therapist, and she had something, a smaller version of kind of the setup that we have with most of these equipment that you see is typically you'd see at a therapy place. But she just loved going in there, my daughter, and just like she was just, that was her happiest to like be in that environment. And I always just thought to myself, why, you know, why can't we just come here whenever we want? Like, why does it have to be during therapy time? Why can't she just explore and play? So that's kind of where my vision of that came with all of that, the equipment. So all the equipment in the play center is, it was handpicked, you know, by Martha and I, and we did consult with the occupational therapist as well to get her opinion on some things. So everything in there is for a purpose. And again, coming back to that, having her a place for her to be able to go and play and explore, but also then connecting with other families that are the same.
1: But what happens there that might not happen on a typical playground?
11: Actually, like seeing some of the, you know, neurodivergent kids, you know, just interacting with some of the other kids, you know, they're all kind of playing side by side, you know, giving them that experience where you might not see that on a regular playground because it might not be safe. Like we're enclosed, you know, the kid can't run off. So just providing that, I think, in a sense, definitely is definitely different, as well as, you know, just the parents talking. Yesterday when I was there, there was like just like a group of parents just, you know, they're standing around, you know, they're watching their kids, but and they were talking about therapies and you know, where their kid goes and what worked for their kid and their AAC devices and what program worked for them. And it was just really heartwarming to see people bonding and exchanging numbers and here, you know, reach out to me anytime. And it was just a great thing to watch.
12: Again, what a parent has shared with me is they say, when they go to other places, they feel like they constantly stand out. Their child may be making different noises or moving their body in a different way, and they kind of feel like everyone is looking at them. And when they come to Sensory Play Center, they just feel like they fit in, that that's just the norm, and they're so grateful to have a place where they don't just feel like they stand out. They feel like they really fit in.
11: We definitely cap it at only 15 kids. So it's not the sensory overload, hopefully less for some kids. We don't have like, you know, 30 or 40 kids running around where they can get more overstimulated. So we definitely cap it at a lower ratio of kids in the facility.
1: How do you do that? How do you cap it?
11: Yes. So we have open play sessions. If you go on our website, you can sign up on there, or you can do it on our app, which is Sensory Play Center. And you just go and you can book any open slot. They run for an hour and a half, 90 minutes, and it's $25 per child. And you can sign up for an open slot to come in and play.
1: Okay. And again, it's called Sensory Play Center right here in Shelton. And we're going to put more information on our website, voiceofct.com, to see their mission, learn about their story. Michelle and Martha, thank you so much for taking this passion and your expertise in creating something that we so desperately need in our state. Again, the Sensory Play Center right here in Shelton. And we appreciate you sharing that right here on WICC as well. Hopefully I could pay a visit very soon. It sounds like an incredible place that's really making a difference. Thank you. Most people want to spend their retirement years at home, but most seniors are not equipped to do it. In fact, according to AARP, 82% of adults ages 50 and up want to remain in their current homes as they age, but only about 10% of U.S. homes are considered aging ready. 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
1: Earlier this week, nearly 100 new Connecticut laws took effect on October 1st, covering everything, including artificial intelligence, data privacy, immigration enforcement, distracted driving. We had the opportunity to break down just a few of them, starting with Gary Fallon, an employment attorney with Hurwitz, Sagard, and Slossberg here in Milford, to talk about the Connecticut AI Responsibility and Transparency Act and how it will impact the workplace going forward.
18: There are four major ways new legislation will impact employment. First, AI will no longer be a defense to a claim of discrimination. You can't, an employer can't say, well, the algorithm made me do it. Secondly, it gives the opportunity to employers, if they are using some sort of anti-bias testing to try to minimize any, you know, in response to any kind of discrimination claim, to say that they used an AI, used anti-bias testing of some kind. Third is that with respect to WARN Act layoffs, and that's where there's more than 100 employees who are laid off, or if there's a plant closure, whether or not AI was used in any way with respect to the decisions. And the fourth is with AI developers are going to need to inform employers what kind of data processes, methodologies, or other details are related to how they utilize AI in their employment-related software.
1: Not to ask you who the favorite child is, kind of a question, Gary, but in your professional opinion of the four items you just listed, which one of those do you think will have the most important change in our state?
18: The most important one is the first one, where a employee may, if they allege that part of their, let's say with respect to hiring, because you and I have talked about hiring and how AI may be used as a tool in discrimination, even though the AI tool might be not be doing it intentionally. An employer can't say, well, you know, we didn't make the decision. We just relied on what AI told us, so it's not our fault. An employer won't be able to do that. So what that does, why it's important, is it gives an employer an incentive to make sure whatever, you know, to the extent they're using any kind of AI tool with respect to not only hiring, but hiring, promotion, layoff decisions, that they can't blame AI for what might have been a disparate impact, where it had an effect of discrimination. Employer can't say, well, we didn't intend it. So that is very important. That does, I think, really kind of change the parameters of how AI may be being used.
1: You can hear more of that conversation with Gary on our website, voiceofct.com. Meanwhile, we also spoke to DMV Commissioner Tony Guerrera to talk about new driving laws now on the books, including increased fines and even a license suspension law now in effect.
14: When you look at these laws, what is it? Why would anybody hate them? It's funny as we sit here and we talk about these laws, but how many times, Melissa, have you and I spoken and talked about how people are on our roadways, distracted while they're driving, weaving in and out of traffic, school buses are stopped, and people with their vehicles are driving around them with the flashing lights on. So how can anybody in their right mind say, I don't like these laws? Until something bad happens to them or right. someone they know.
1: There it is.
14: And then they say, you know, I totally agree what the legislature and the governor has done. And it's funny when we have these conversations because it is a privilege, right, to have a license. And a license is a lifeline. If you really want to, you know, if we talk about this, when you have your license, do you ever notice when you go to the bank, you open an account or whatever it is, can I see your driver's license, right? They take your number down. Can I see your driver's license, whatever it may be? That's a form of an ID. But with that comes responsibility, all right? You have taken a test. We give you that license. Now it's up to you to act in a way that adheres to the laws of the state of Connecticut and other states, that you drive responsible, all right? That's why we put laws in place, whether it's with teens, whether it's for speeding. Because if they weren't in place, you know, people would be traveling at 80, 90, 100 miles an hour. But because there's a law in place and you do it, you could lose your license for a long, long time. And that means it's going to hit you right in your pocket or in your pocketbook, one or the other.
1: We are talking to DMV Commissioner Tony Guerrera, and there are several driving-related laws taking effect October 1st. We clearly outlined our thoughts and opinions when it comes to suspending a license. If a police officer catches someone failing to stop for a school bus with flashing red lights, the driver already faces a $450 fine. If it's a first offense, a fine of $500 to $1,000 and up to 30 days in prison, or both if it is a subsequent offense. The licensing for that, I think, is really the bigger deal. As I mentioned, Tony, I think obviously hitting people's wallets, it matters. But I think when you take away the luxury of having a car, I think that's what sticks, to be honest. Let's talk about some of the other laws, though, taking effect, starting with expanding on Connecticut's distracted driving law, because the current law stops drivers from engaging in a phone call or texting. But this goes beyond that.
14: Yes, it does, Melissa. You're absolutely correct. And what it does now, that you can't even be holding a phone while you're driving. What many of our officers have found during testimony, from what I understand, during the legislative session was that, you know, a lot of people are watching Instagrams, you know, TikToks, even movies or shows on their phone while they're driving. And they're holding it in one hand. They may not be talking, but they're just looking at it. So now what this is saying is that you're not going to be holding that phone in your hand. If we catch you, doesn't matter, you're getting fined.
1: And another thing I noticed that has been added this year includes some of the changes to, again, kind of, I would say, heftier fines. I saw that the fine for violations for very noisy vehicles, that's going up double. I saw that's going up $150 to $300. Also, a heftier fine for commercial trucks that are not supposed to be on highways during bad weather days. That's also going up substantially.
14: Yeah, well, you know, it's funny because during that last winter storm that we had, if you remember last year, or this year, I should say, and I think it happened in, what was it, February or March or whatever it was. But, you know, truckers are out there weren't, you know, adhering to the ban on the roadways because the fine was only, I believe, it was like $50, Melissa. So
1: yes.
14: They're like, I'll take my chances. I'll cut through. You know, and here you are. You got the DOT. They're trying to clean our roadways. You got contractors out there trying to do it. And next thing you know, you get these trucks that, you know, they end up getting stuck, right? And now we've got a major issue on our hands, trying to get that truck off the road, trying to keep the highways clean, you know, and so forth. So they're saying, you know, we're going to raise the fine here, so it's going to make them think twice before they enter our roadways with a truck ban out there.
1: A lot of these laws rely on police to pull people over. So maybe the commercial trucks, that's easy enough. It's bad weather. If they can't get through, that's probably easy enough to pull somebody over. But if you have a loud car, if you are found on your phone watching a sports game while you're driving, if you are not stopping for a school bus, I mean, one of the biggest reasons, for example, just using the school bus, the reason that bus patrol has started to be utilized in a lot of communities across Connecticut is because it just was not plausible for bus drivers to write down license plates and report people effectively. It was too much money to put a cop on every single bus. And ultimately, you had to get lucky for a cop to notice somebody who didn't stop for a school bus. My point being is, do you worry that these laws will really only be effective if cops are in the right place at the right time and actually can pull somebody over safely? Because there's also kind of laws that limit them from doing that to some degree.
14: Absolutely. I mean, let's be honest, Melissa. You know, our police officers out there, they can only be at so many places, right? They municipalities and towns and cities can only afford so many police officers to cover that area. So, you know, with the school buses, let's take that first, is that many of the school buses are starting to get equipped with cameras too, Melissa, you know, on the back there. So if you see, you know, if a vehicle should try to pass a school bus that's picking up children, there is an option for that school bus to take that picture, right, and therefore report it to the municipality, that police department, with the license number and go after them. In regards to decibel readings, as you stated, got up, the fines went up on that. Again, certain towns have decibel readings, but if a police officer, you know, believes that he carries certain equipment on them, that can, you know, put it up against the muffler to see what it reads, yes, he will be fined for that point. But can they be at all places at all times? Absolutely not. But, you know, again, they do their best. And, you know, people sometimes can help out, too, if they see somebody driving erratically and doing things and, you know, could make a phone call. And, you know, sting operations, too, right? Sometimes they sit on the side of the road and you got individuals watching whether you had a seatbelt on or using your cell phone, and they got another police officer right down the road that pulls you over and gives you a ticket.
1: To hear that full conversation as well, you can find it on voiceofct.com under Melissa in the Morning. We'll be right back.
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1: Lindsey Clancy's defense is asking a Massachusetts judge to dismiss the murder charges against her, arguing a retrial would violate double jeopardy. Let's remember that during her recent trial that just ended in a mistrial because jurors were deadlocked 11-1, Clancy admitted to murdering her three children. Her attorneys argue the judge should have questioned that lone holdout before declaring a mistrial. And to get more perspective on this entire development regarding the Clancy case, we have our legal expert on the show, attorney Bill Bloss, joining us now. Again, Bill has nothing to do with the case, but can give us some legal insight into what could happen next. Let's talk about the double jeopardy. First of all, what does that mean?
0: So double jeopardy is just a concept that if you are put on trial and you are acquitted, that the state cannot bring charges against you again. So the state gets one bite at the apple, if you will. Double jeopardy, though, is a concept that simply does not apply in the context of a mistrial unless the prosecution did something wrong to force the mistrial, which I don't think anybody's arguing here. So it's a phrase that everybody knows, and it just really has no application.
1: What you're saying, Bill, is that it wouldn't be able to be applied to her case?
0: Correct. There was a mistrial, and it was not the fault of the prosecutor. Double jeopardy principles that are part of the U.S. Constitution, it's an important guarantee, obviously, but double jeopardy guarantees do not prohibit a retrial in the case of a mistrial unless the prosecution did something wrong. Okay. I don't blame him for trying to raise it, but really what he's trying to do, Melissa, he's trying to create an atmosphere where the prosecution feels comfortable coming to some kind of a deal for a not guilty by reason of insanity. This really has nothing to do with legal principles and has everything to do with the court of public opinion.
1: How do you feel about that, Bill, from an attorney's standpoint? Again, Bill has nothing to do with this case. How is sort of your perspective on where we're at with this case now? But also, how unusual is it to have an 11-1 jury split in a case that involves first degree murder?
0: Well, taking the last question first, it's very unusual to have one juror either way, either for acquittal or for conviction, to be a holdout. Based on the jury charges that judges give in these circumstances, in Massachusetts, it's called a dynamite charge. In Connecticut, it's called a Chip Smith charge, where it may be named after a case back in the 1800s. It basically tells the minority juror, are you sure? You really need to think about what the other jurors are saying. And if you are in the minority, you need to listen and be thoughtful. And it's not as coercive as it used to be. I think when I started practicing, the language was very rough for the minority juror. But it basically says to the holdout, think hard. If you're alone and there are 11 people that looked at the same case and they come to a different conclusion, are you sure? So it's very unusual. I think what the lawyer Reddington is doing now, he's asking for investigations of the holdout juror. Apparently, he had a domestic violence case back in 2021. He's in eviction proceedings. He's asking the judge to investigate the holdout juror. Again, it's not going to lead to anything. A judge is not going to dismiss the case because a juror didn't vote to acquit said something on his juror application. I just think that's highly unlikely. And I do think what he's doing is trying to create an atmosphere to try to get the case resolved. Now, I'm not even sure how you would try this case again, as much publicity as it's had. I mean, anybody, they'd have to move the case to Springfield or Pittsfield or somewhere else. And even then, I mean, the thought of picking an impartial jury here is just very overwhelming.
1: Yeah. Oh, no question. And again, we've got attorney Bill Bloss here who has absolutely nothing to do with the Lindsey Clancy case, but can give us legal perspective on the very latest what's going on. Her defense is asking the judge to dismiss the murder charges against her, arguing a retrial would violate double jeopardy. At the same time, Clancy's attorney is also trying to investigate the lone holdout juror before declaring that mistrial. And so we're getting perspective from Bill what could happen next. So you just kind of answered the the lone juror questions right now. I mean, have we ever heard of a juror being investigated and then leading to, oh, wow, this was a miss on our part. And we have to go back and now actually say that, no, we don't have a deadlocked jury because this juror was not credible enough. I don't know. Like, have we ever heard of this type of a situation happening, Bill?
0: It happens in the context of a conviction where it turns out that a juror was not eligible to serve, for example, because he or she had a felony conviction, let's say, or was not a citizen of the United States. Somebody who just shouldn't have been there. In that context, it can lead to a new trial in the event of a conviction. But it's not going to lead to a dismissal of the charges because there was no end result, and is the bottom line. And the fact that this juror may either should or should not have been sitting, it's just not going to lead to an acquittal. And so I don't blame Reddington for doing what he's doing. I think he is trying to make the atmosphere favorable for his client. But whenever I say never in the legal world, it happens, but I think it's very unlikely that a judge is going to dismiss.

0: case and try to get a conviction of first-degree murder or manslaughter, for that matter? Or do I offer to allow Clancy to plead not guilty by reason of insanity, which would result in her being placed in a secure psychiatric facility for a period of years? It could be indefinite, frankly. That's what would happen in Connecticut.
1: Now, if the judge did grant this motion, does that necessarily end the criminal case?
0: Yeah, it's a good question. I don't think so, because she would still be able. She's not going to just be allowed to go free under any set of circumstances. But if the first degree murder case is gone, is dismissed, then she would still have the responsibility under the not guilty by reason of insanity defense. It's not a judge just isn't going to dismiss the murder case. And it's going to have to get resolved. The prosecutor is going to have to make a decision. Do I try this case again, or do I allow her to plead to not guilty by reason of insanity? Or, by the way, there's a third alternative. The third alternative is she could plead guilty to manslaughter as a criminal violation and have a term of imprisonment of a period of years. And that would resolve the case. But it's going to be one of those three things, Melissa. A judge isn't going to take this out of the hands of the prosecutor. The prosecutor is apparently by reputation a pretty hard charger. He has been very aggressive, I guess is the right word on this case. And so, but he's going to have to make a decision. Can we retry this? Should we retry this? Is it enough that she is committed to a psychiatric facility?
1: Attorney Bill Bloss, our legal expert on The Morning Show, thank you so much for your perspective and insight, and certainly we'll keep a very close eye on any developments regarding the Lindsay Clancy case and whether a retrial will in fact happen. We'll keep you posted on that right here on WICC. We'll be right back.
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6: From ABC News, I'm Chuck Sievertson. Update on the co-pilot who allegedly attacked the captain of a plane bound for Israel and tried to crash the jetliner. From ABC's Michelle Franzen.
7: Sources tell ABC News while working as a co-pilot trainee for Oman Air in 2024, he was found to be in possession of extremist materials, but allowed to work for the airline in an administrative role. Investigators are still trying to determine how the suspected attacker was then permitted to fly for Fly Dubai Airlines and how he ended up as the first officer in the cockpit of the plane headed for Israel.
6: President Trump now saying the Iran situation will be over after the midterm elections in November and says oil prices will then plummet. Group of Seven, or G7 countries, agree to release 100 million barrels of diesel fuel and crude oil from reserve stock over 4 months, says French President Macron. This comes as there is another monthly slowdown in job creation in the Labor Department's monthly surveys. Only 29,000 jobs added in September. ABC's Olivia Rubin.
8: The healthcare and construction industries added 17,000 and 11,000 jobs each, manufacturing adding 9,000. The slow coming as inflation remains elevated at 3.4% because of the war in Iran. And worse, the data today showing Americans' paychecks just aren't keeping up, rising slower at just 3%.
6: South Korea military officials confirmed North Korea fired another missile into the East Sea today. Krista Pike, Tennessee death row inmate who survived two lethal injections, remains critically ill, unconscious, on tubes in a hospital, say her attorneys. Robin Marr, executive director at the Death Penalty Information Center.
9: About their protocol, about the training that staff received, where they're obtaining drugs, how they are testing those drugs, all of these critical details.
6: She's saying one cause, lack of transparency about those things. You're listening to ABC News.
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6: The family of Renee Good, who was fatally shot by ICE officer Jonathan Ross in Minneapolis in January, is going to court, says ABC's Matt Rivers.
11: Good was shot and killed in her car by ICE officer Jonathan Ross as she protested ICE operations in the city. The government initially calling her a domestic terrorist, arguing Good tried to run over the officer before he shot her. The family denying that, one lawsuit now claiming wrongful death. The other specifically naming top administration officials alongside that ICE agent.
6: Video evidence will be reviewed and interviews done into alleged hazing incidents involving the Olentangy Orange High School girls soccer teams, as the Delaware County, Ohio Sheriff's Office. Girls were allegedly told it was a bonding event. A parent of one of the girls who didn't want to be identified.
12: They were allegedly, apparently, their hands were zip tied behind their backs. They were saran wrapped, their entire body. We've heard reports that several of these girls were duct taped.
6: The school district says the coaching staff has been placed on leave. Released on bail, a dual UK-Iranian citizen arrested on suspicion of plotting a terrorist attack following a security incident at a U.S.-run military airbase in England. South Korean golfer Tom Kim got what he came for by winning the men's singles today at the Asian Games in Japan, a gold medal, and an exemption from military service back home. Chuck Sievertson, ABC News.
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23: 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Coming up in just a few moments, if you are a doctor or you are a dentist, we have some exciting news coming your way. Stick with me. Plus, AI is a doomsday coming because of it. Bill Gates, many other people saying it could cause billions of deaths. What does it mean for your money and your investments? But as always, before we get to that, David, welcome. How are you doing?
24: Hey, Jessica, how you doing today?
23: I'm doing amazing, buddy. Glad to be back here with you. You have so many exciting things going on. And listen, for those that are new to the show, if you don't find David in the office, which I'll be honest, it's hard to do. He's a workaholic. You could find him on the water doing some kite surfing. It's starting to get a little chilly, maybe for that. But also, you can always find him at the house or working on the chicken coop, right?
24: I have a long list of things that keep me busy. We finished up an all-day class for federal employees a couple weeks ago, and we're crazy busy helping those folks out. We do have another class coming up for doctors and dentists. It's called the Wealthy Doctor Seminar. And what's great about that is we're going to get into some really fantastic information about how to reduce and eliminate the IRS from your estate. Tax planning is going to be a big topic. How to build your own tax-free super Roth. There's great strategies for doctors and dentists in that area. how to create your own personal pension protected against lawsuits and malpractice. It's going to be really a discussion about how to really tie in a lot of financial decisions, a lot of moving parts in your overall financial planning world. And tax planning with doctors and dentists is critical, and especially if they are in private practice and they're looking to sell their practice someday or their commercial real estate, there's great tax strategies to be able to sell it and capture all the proceeds from the sale and control the taxable event on that type of transaction. Asset protection planning, you know, that's going to be important, how to protect all of your assets from lawsuits. And then risk management. There's so many different things that could impact your money along the way. It's not just market risk. There's all kinds of other risks that we'll cover. So it's going to be a great event. We're filling up quickly. The two dates that we have are Tuesday, October 13th. It's going to begin at 6:30. And also Thursday, October 15th, also begins at 6:30. It's going to be in Madison at Cafe Allegre. We'll provide a nice meal and go over a ton of content. And it'll give people a good way to see, you know, what are the things they're not thinking about that and they're not addressing regarding their planning needs. So those events are going to be held on Tuesday, October 13th or Thursday, October 15th. Registration for the night of each of those events is at 6:30. We'll begin dinner at 7. Again, it's going to be October 13th, which is a Tuesday, Thursday the 15th, two separate nights at Cafe Allegre in downtown Madison. So if you want to register, Jessica, provide the contact details for that.
23: You can go ahead and call today for that Wealthy Doctor Seminar, again, October 13th or the 15th, 203-872-0009. Or you can check out the website, thewealthydoctor.org/Gagnon. That's G-A-G-N-O-N. That's G-A-G-N-O-N. So that's an exciting opportunity coming up. And yes, this is only for doctors or dentists. So if you're a spouse and you don't fit that category, seating is so limited. We want to make sure that those individuals are in those seats. So if you're not a doctor or a dentist, you're going to have to sit this one out. Again, 203-872-0009. You know, lately, AI doomsday scenarios seem to dominate the headlines. Even most recently on NBC's Meet the Press, Bill Gates has said that unregulated AI could cause billions of deaths. I mean, people are starting to panic about this. And even when it comes to your money, because one market analyst believes that concerns are legit. But Keith Fitzgerald also told Fox Business that he doesn't mean investors should just stay away from the tech sector.
0: Respectfully, I would say not sit out. I would say take a deep breath and wade in if you can, because the markets are the only place on earth where people fear a sale. Great companies with great dividends to give you the freedom to own the big tech names. If you want to go to AI, today's short-term market action is not going to derail NVIDIA or Palantir. It's not going to change the investing outlook. It's going to change your emotions and mess with them significantly, but I would submit sitting out is the last thing you want to do.
23: Well, the bottom line is there seems to be just mixed signals all around AI right now, and the uncertainty, let's face it, has rattled some investors. So, David, how do you help clients cut through the noise and determine whether their portfolio really needs adjustments?
24: The first thing we do is separate the headline from the portfolio. You know, AI may turn out to be one of the most significant economic transformations of our lifetime, but that does not mean every AI-related stock will succeed. And it also doesn't mean investors should abandon the entire technology sector because somebody predicts an AI bubble. The real question is exposure and how much of your portfolio is actually tied to technology, how much is concentrated in small groups of companies, and has that exposure grown dramatically because those stocks have performed so well. So we see folks that have been holding these stocks for a long time, and those companies have done well. The values have gone up, and now they're diversification is overweighted in that sector. So sometimes a client believes they are diversified because they own several mutual funds or ETFs. But when we look underneath all that, many of those funds own the same large technology companies. So when we do our portfolio analysis, we discuss quite often, we can uncover all these underlying details. We pull back the layers of that onion in their investment plan strategy and show them. How are they weighted in all these different asset classes or asset allocations? What kind of risk they're exposed to? So what we do is we look at the underlying portfolio potential problems, and we help clients focus on four things. First is the risk tolerance. If the, you know, what happens if they're overweighted in that technology sector? If the portfolio fell 20%, would that clients still be able to stay invested. That might be a sizable drop if they're overweighted. The second thing we look at is the time horizon. You know, money needed for income the next year or two should not depend on whether the AI trade continues or that allocation. And the third thing we look at is diversification. We want different asset classes doing different jobs rather than every investment moving for the same reason. And the fourth thing we look at is the concentration. If one sector has become too large, rebalancing may be appropriate, even if we remain positive on its long-term outlook. So there's a lot of things we have to look at. You know, recently, we worked with a couple who owned five different growth-oriented funds, and they believe that they were diversified because they had five funds. You know, a lot of people think they're really diversified because they have multiple funds. Mm-hmm. Now, when we completed that portfolio analysis, we found significant overlap in the same mega cap technology companies that are driving this market. And the retirement portfolio was far more dependent on technology than they realized. So what we did was we didn't abandon the technology allocation. We just reduced the concentration and expanded the exposure in other areas of the market, different asset classes. And that is an important distinction. So we don't make major retirement decisions because of the latest headlines. And we want people to not to follow that path emotionally, because usually they make some decisions that work against them, and it can be very risky. So, you know, our role is to really help clients understand what they own, how much risk they are taking, and whether that risk fits their retirement income needs. That's the key, that we bring this to light. Would they get that clarity?
23: Why don't you say that? And, you know, they get that clarity, and it all begins with this custom complimentary retirement master plan that I offer. And then I'll go into that.
24: And they get that clarity by the custom master plan that we do for folks that is personalized. But we really look at what their underlying objectives are, what their goals are, and the comprehensive master plan is really what helps them get that clarity they need in what they're currently doing, what's not working, what problems might lie ahead that we can uncover. And then what do you employ today as far as the right financial strategies and tax planning that can enhance your resources and give you predictability as to the outcome and reduce that risk of the unknown, especially. A lot of people are going into retirement blindly without a plan. And that's the main thing. You have to have a plan to make these decisions clear and understand why you're making them and get validation on what is going to work and what isn't working.
23: Exactly. And to find out what's working, what's not working, where are the gaps in your current plan, or maybe you're in those beginning stages of trying to kind of put all these puzzle pieces together. Here's the deal. We're giving you the key to the kingdom, right? To take control of your future before retirement takes control of you. 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You're going to sit down with David one-on-one, discover whether your current strategies are designed to provide the income, the growth, and the confidence that you need for retirement. Again, this is for your retirement master plan. 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That website, MasteringYourWealthRadio.com. And you know, David, you talk about having this income plan, and you know, the number one fear is running out of money. Well, the other side of that coin is, well, we're living longer. Get this. Japan just crossed a remarkable milestone. More than 107,000 people there are now age 100 or older. That's actually more centenarians than the U.S. has, despite America having nearly three times the population. So it raises an interesting question here. If you're living to 95, 100 or beyond, what do you see as the biggest threat to a long retirement?
24: Longevity changes almost every retirement calculation. And the biggest risk is obvious, outliving your money. And that is the number one fear people have. When you ask that question in a group setting, the number one fear that they have is running out of money. What do you know what the second greatest fear is?
23: The second greatest fear, I don't know, running out of money and then taxes?
24: Dying.
23: Dying. Got it.
24: That statistic has been holding true for a long time. So, but underneath that are separate risks that can cause it. So the first is inflation. You know, it creeps up on you over time, and even modest inflation compounds tremendously over 30 or 40 years. And something that costs $5,000 a month when you retire may cost considerably more later, and healthcare costs may rise even faster. Now, I brag about my dad being 97. And he's still going strong. He's on the treadmill every morning. He's driving around town trying to find the best coupon deals on his food purchases. He knows all the people at the delis, all the counter people. You know, he's a talker. He likes to get out there. And he's cooking on the grill every opportunity. And, you know, I'm just so fascinated by the fact that he's done this well for so long. The other thing that we look at is the sequence of returns risk. And a major market decline early in retirement can be especially damaging because the retiree may be withdrawing money while the portfolio they're invested in is going down in value. And what happens in that situation is you begin to sell shares at a cheaper price after the decline, and it means fewer shares remain to participate in the recovery when the markets come back. And we always look at this in our analysis. If people are invested inappropriately to create a paycheck or an income plan, and they're not invested in the right fixed income yielding tools, and they're exposed to this risk, what could happen is with these market downturns, you start to kill your goose that's laying your golden eggs very slowly. You're selling off more shares. That is a very vulnerable position to be in. The third thing that we see a lot are people are investing too conservatively. And so retirees sometimes respond to longevity risk by moving almost everything into cash or fixed income. And that may reduce market volatility, but it creates another problem. The portfolio may not generate enough growth to stay ahead of inflation for 30 years. So you have to have your money allocated for certain time periods of use. And so, and that's why we design and build strategic income distribution plans. And another major area is people are confronted with out-of-pocket health care and long-term care costs. And that has been derailing more retirements than especially in the last 10 years than I've ever seen before. You know, people are living longer. So think about the possibility and the higher possibility of having a chronic illness where you're going to need some form of care that your spouse can't help you with anymore. You know, dementia has become a problem. And, and the cost of that care, whether it's in the home or in long-term care, is significant. And those costs are rising, not by your food inflation factors. Your health care cost is rising at a much higher rate. Another area is taxes. You know, long retirement can mean decades of IRA withdrawals, taking your RMDs, Medicare premiums might go up because of your income on your tax return. You know, that could increase your Medicare Part B premium, Social Security taxation, and then survivor tax issues. And the last thing is spending. Retirement plan cannot simply calculate one withdrawal percentage and assume life stays exactly the same for 35 years because between taxes and inflation and out-of-pocket health care, there's a lot of things working against you. And that's why I think planning is so important. So you have these backup strategies and you have your money in the right places to really optimize everything and try to deal with all these challenges. And these are all variables. You never can predict what they're going to be, but you should plan for them and stress test the numbers.
23: If you'd like to sit down and put together your very own retirement master plan, we'll do that complimentary for you. 203-872-0009. That's 203-872-0009. That website, MasteringYourWealthRadio.com. Coming up in a few moments, navigating the uncertainty of the market. We'll discuss in a moment.
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23: Welcome back. We appreciate you joining us here today. Again, that phone number, 203-872-0009. My name is Jessica, joined here with David Gagnon of First Financial Planners, and this is Mastering Your Wealth. You know, you turn the news on and you'll find plenty of reasons to be a little nervous about the economy and the markets. Yet stocks have continued to show surprising strength. Here's market strategist Ed Yardini. He recently explains to Fox Business what's helping support the stock market right now.
1: I think we've got FEMO, and that is fabulous earnings momentum. That's really what it all comes down to. I mean, we've got plenty of things to worry about in the Middle East with the Fed, and yet the economy continues to perform extremely well. It's resilient, and we're seeing that in earnings.
23: I guess my question is, what should retirees make of a market that obviously continues to perform well, even though, listen, there is a lot of uncertainty in the headlines. He just mentioned a few.
24: Retirees should recognize that markets and headlines do not always move together. The news may be full of uncertainty. We have politics, inflation, interest rates, global conflict, deficits, recession concerns. But the stock market is often driven by earnings, expectations, liquidity, and investor sentiment. And if companies are still growing profits, markets can remain strong even when the headlines feel negative. But that does not mean retirees should become complacent. A strong market can be helpful. It can increase account values, create rebalancing opportunities, improve retirement forecasts, but it can also create overconfidence. And that's kind of where I see a lot of people right now. They're overconfident, they're complacent, They're not paying attention to what could hurt them if the markets turn south on them. And that's why it's always important to have guardrails, some hedging, backup strategies, so you don't get blindsided. And usually it happens quick. And if you don't have a plan and a strategy in place now, then you're going to be in a reactive state of mind, not a proactive. And that's where people make a lot of costly mistakes. People may start believing the market will keep going up. Some people feel that way right now, and or the risk no longer matter to some folks. And they can't put their blinders on at this point, especially where the markets are. So for retirees, the issue is not just whether the market is up. The issue is whether the portfolio can support withdrawals under different conditions if they're using a market-sensitive portfolio for their income. And that could be a very dicey slope in today's market environment. If you aren't invested correctly to create income, but you're using your growth portfolio to create that paycheck, that could be a big problem when the markets take a big dip, because now you have to sell off more shares for that monthly paycheck. So we help clients ask, is the portfolio still aligned with the income plan? That's very important. Income planning is probably one of the things people reach out to us most often, because they've retired, but they're struggling to create the yield and the income that they need to cover their paycheck without being overly exposed to the stock market, because a lot of people haven't changed up their investment plan. They're still in a growth type investment strategy. And so stock allocations can be too large after gains we've had in this market, so that they might be out of balance. They might be overexposed to the equities. And we always want to have cash for near short-term withdrawals that isn't market sensitive, just so you're taking the money out and not at a time where you might have lost value. And there's always a good reason to have some cash on the sidelines. And so rebalancing while markets are strong is a pretty good idea. And hedging strategies are very important. You know, we had a retiree whose portfolio had grown substantially during a strong market. We get this quite a bit, actually. In his case, he felt pretty good and wanted to increase his spending. And we reviewed what he was doing and showed that some increase was reasonable. But we also used the strong market to rebalance, restructure his investments, and really align his money for a better income distribution plan opportunity, using some alternative investments with good high yields that were predictable. They weren't subject to market sensitivity, where he had to sell off shares, because that is not a place you want to be in if you're in your income phase. So when it comes down to income planning, one of the things and the objectives you should try to strive to have in that type of plan is the proper sequencing of taking your income from the right areas of resources that are designed for that timeline. You want to try to find ways to be tax efficient. And to be tax efficient in your income distribution years, that planning needs to be done before you actually retire. You want to have your forward-looking tax strategy set up and allocated correctly before the years you're going to want to take your income, because you're going to have to move things around into different tax types, different financial tools, and you want that kind of all set and ready to go when you're going to need an income plan. Now, a lot of people are doing Roth conversions, and when we see this, when people reach out to us and we look at that, we do an analysis, we find that some people shouldn't be doing Roth conversions, or they're doing too much, because if they're going to retire in the near future, they might need to tap into that Roth prematurely before it's really had the advantage of growing and compounding those tax-free benefits, which was the reason why you put the Roth in place. You know, people need to find the right balance of what makes sense to do a Roth conversion, what people shouldn't be doing Roth conversions. You always want to know what is the right amount that people need to do. So when we look at income planning, you want to be tax diversified when you get to that phase of your income distribution years. And a lot of times what we see most often, people have most of their money in their pre-tax retirement accounts. And to do Roth conversions when you're stepping into retirement, a lot of times doesn't make a lot of sense. But it, like I always say, it's a case-by-case analysis. So I think a lot of people need to pay a lot of attention closely to what they're doing with their money before they retire, to make sure it's set up the right way for their income plan. Their investment plan should be aligned with their financial plan. And we keep talking about a plan, and that's where you get all these answers from. You need to have a plan, a written plan that looks into the future with what you're doing today, that will show us how you really should set up your investment strategy, your investment types, and fund the plan accordingly based on what those numbers look like in your world. Because when you have a plan and you know your numbers, many of these decisions are very easy, at least for us to see, because we've been doing this for decades. And I think a lot of people should have that personalized evaluation done, because I see too many people doing cookie cutter planning. People are in these investment models that if you answer 10 questions in a risk profile, well, you end up in a cookie cutter model. They rebalance it every 3 months. And a lot of times the investments aren't really aligned with what your income needs require, because it's not an income model. It's more of a growth model. So you can see there's so many different directions that we need to take a look at somebody's finances. So if you're really looking for having more of a comprehensive overview of everything that you're doing, give us a call. Give us that opportunity to give you some insight and some clarity as to how things look going forward and what opportunities might be available to you to enhance your results.
23: Absolutely. And all of this is part of that Mastering Your Retirement Review. It's about that income planning, that tax strategy, making sure that your risk aligns with where you are on the road to retirement or in retirement. So think about this. 5 years from now, you're either going to have a retirement income plan or you're going to wish that you had one. That's where the Mastering Your Retirement Review, it gives you that plan today. That phone number, 203-872-0009, 203-872-0009. That website, of course, masteringyourwealthradio.com. Now, here's the deal, David. Lots of folks listening to this show, some are saying, well, I don't retire for like a few years. Everything's fine. I'll get to it when I get to it. Then you have folks going, I already have an advisor. I don't need to sit down with David. What are your thoughts on these two different approaches here?
24: It's never too early to start making better financial decisions. I mean, there are a lot of things. When we talked a little bit earlier on the show about the wealth transfers that occur and from so many folks because they're making financial decisions that are not helping them but hurting them. And this is one of the things that's so important for us to identify is there's a lot of wealth that slips through our fingers. So if you're 5, 6, 7, 8, 10 years away or longer, the sooner you find the wealth transfers that might be occurring, the better your long-term financial gains will be with good planning and oversight. And a lot of people do reach out to us 3, 4, 5 years before they retire. But had they done so 10 years earlier, their tax planning strategy would have been much more robust. They would have more time on their side to compound the benefits of good planning. And we can quantify the difference between what somebody might be currently doing with the money to what a strategic plan might look like, especially with tax planning. So if somebody's thinking, well, maybe I'll reach out to an advisor a few years before retirement, no. Sooner the better, because if there's something wrong that's hurting you, when do you want to know? As soon as possible, right?
23: Absolutely.
24: And mm-hmm. You want to fix that. So it's just like your health. You know, you might not be feeling so good right now, but you keep pushing it off and things get worse and things get worse. And then you finally realize, you know, let's go get a diagnosis, see if there's anything going on. And then you go to your doctor and all of a sudden you got late stage cancer. And had you done that diagnosis 6 months earlier, they might have been able to take better care of you and cure the illness. Same thing with money. The longer you go without finding better solutions, and you may not even know that you need better solutions until we find those things that are in your blind spot that hurt you financially, that's where the light bulb goes off. Then you see the opportunities that could be rectified or magnified, I should say, from things that you might be doing that could hurt you down the road. The sooner you know, the better we can employ the right financial strategies, and the results just get better going forward. And you have confidence and clarity as to what things will be like when you do retire. Because people are working on a plan of hope. And when I say that, it's people work hard. They save into the retirement plans. They don't have a financial plan, but they save. And then when they retire, they hope for the best. And too often I've seen people follow that path and then 10 years into retirement, things haven't worked out so well. Now they got to make significant lifestyle changes because they made some costly mistakes and they just don't have the resources to live the lifestyle that they wanted to or envisioned. So the faster you figure out what you're doing, and some people might be okay. And the people I see that are willing to take retirement blindly are the ones that have a lot of money. They're in their comfort zone of what they're doing with their money. But we could show them some costly mistakes they're making. But in some folks' minds, they feel, I could lose half my money in the market. I'm still going to be okay. That's fine. I see that occasionally.
23: Yikes. That doesn't sound good to me.
24: Yeah,
23: it puts me in a panic.
24: But some people are stuck in their ways. They have their own comfort zone. I don't care how good we can show them on building a plan and doubling their wealth and paying less in taxes. Some people have a hard time to change, and that's fine. So any case, if anybody is really wanting to look at their current situation and get some oversight, some better clarity, and whether in fact they have wealth transfers occurring in their blind spot, give us a call. Let us have that opportunity to take a look at your situation and see. Maybe there's some benefits to implementing some different planning ideas that you may not take advantage of today.
23: Exactly. 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
23: 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Let's jump right back into it. Yes, the Wall Street Journal says Gen Z is being called the Roth generation. 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
25: I took a look at my Roth IRA's contributions, and for the first time in my life, I'm glad to say that I maxed mine out. I'm going to show you exactly how I did it.
23: Here's the thing. 75% of Gen Z investors who contributed to an IRA in the first quarter chose a Roth account. But they're not the only ones embracing Roth strategies. Roth conversions by baby boomers also jumped to 41% during the same period here. So Gen Z may be getting, you know, all these headlines, I guess, but boomers are making some big Roth moves as well. Let's break this down here, David, all from getting, you know, advice on social media all the way to this concept about having a Roth. What are your thoughts here?
24: Well, I think baby boomers are making Roth moves because many of them are realizing that retirement is not just an investment challenge. It's a tax challenge. And a lot of people are starting to wake up about the fact that RMDs could be a problem for them, like we just discussed. And for decades, people were told to save in tax-deferred accounts. That's kind of how everybody started out decades ago, especially back in the mid-70s when the government changed the rules where they allowed folks to put money into a retirement plan, whether it be an employer or IRA, on a pre-tax basis. And they did that because people weren't saving enough, and the government implemented that ERISA Act to allow people to save for their retirement and not pay the tax on the contributions because they realized that people were not saving enough for retirement. They were relying solely on Social Security, and Social Security was not supposed to be the retirement plan for people. It was supposed to be a supplement to the retirement. So for many decades, from the mid-70s on, the baby boomers were feeling that, okay, this is a tax benefit or tax break. In some ways it is, but in other ways, if you do too good of a job, like we were talking a little while ago, you could get caught on the other end when you do retire, and now required minimum distributions are becoming a tax problem. So for decades, boomers were doing that. They would put the money in their 401k, get a deduction, defer the tax, and deal with it later. And as you do that type of funding, you're compounding your taxes to a future point in time, plus all the growth on those dollars. That worked well during the accumulation years, but once people approach retirement, the tax bill eventually comes due, so people have to take out their minimum distributions. So every dollar that comes out of a traditional IRA or 401k is generally taxable. Then required minimum distributions begin, Social Security may become more taxable, Medicare premiums may increase through the IRMA taxation because your Medicare Part B is tied to your income. And the surviving spouse may eventually face higher tax rates as a single filer. So the boomers are asking a very important question. Do I want all of my retirement income controlled by future tax rates? Now, Roth conversions became popular because people felt that, okay, I need to have an area to be more tax efficient, have a tax-free resource to hopefully mitigate taxes in the future when I want to access my income. So a Roth conversion allows you to move money from a traditional IRA or 401k into a Roth. You pay tax on the conversion, but qualified withdrawals from the Roth can be tax-free later. And when you do a Roth conversion, you got to be really careful on whether it's a good fit for your personal situation, because if you're going to do a Roth conversion, pay the tax today, you really want to let that Roth go without any taking any distributions from it for the next 10, maybe 13, 14, 15 years, where it makes financial sense. And a lot of people don't really realize that. And as you get closer to retirement, a Roth is less beneficial for those folks, because when you retired at 65 and you're doing Roth conversions and you might need access to that money later, say in 5-6 years to supplement your income, well, a Roth conversion is probably not the thing to do. And that's why you have to be very careful when you're doing these Roth conversions. You should base your decisions on pure analytics of your own financial situation and tax situation. And we also look at Roth alternative conversions, and we show folks how that gives you the same tax-free access to your money in the future, like a Roth, but it brings into the arena some other benefits, such as a death benefit. Now, think about this. If you have a tax-free resource that can accumulate money like a Roth, mm-hmm. and we can eliminate the market risk and still earn our interest on market gains, but a death benefit will be paid out later in life when you do die. Think about this. We shifted the tax that you paid up front. We shifted that to another party. When your death benefit gets paid out, you get refunded your tax bill that you paid on the front end to get into the tax-free account. So the reason this is especially relevant now is that many retirees may be in a favorable tax window to do Roth conversions. And if they can do the conversions. Maybe they just stopped working. They have some pension money coming in, or they're in a lower bracket than what they were when they were in their working years. They may be able to start doing these conversions methodically and do tax bracket management to start shifting some of their pre-tax money into the tax-free Roth. And that'll help them lower their RMDs in the future. So their income may be lower than it will be later. And they may have time to convert gradually before the RMDs start kicking in. And so we always evaluate this to see if it is an opportunity for a tax planning objective for a client. And a lot of people that are doing Roth conversions, what I've seen, they're making some costly mistakes. And you got to be careful because not everybody should be doing them. And we do this on a case-by-case analysis because large Roth conversion can push somebody into a much higher tax bracket. And if you're in retirement, it can increase your Medicare Part B premiums, which you may not have realized. And a lot of people get taken back by that because they didn't realize that some of these Roth conversions can impact other areas that cost them more money. And so it's not how much should I convert in which year and at what tax. The question is, how much should I convert in which tax year and at what tax cost? That's what they have to look at and look at the big picture of how it would impact them long term.
23: Yeah, and as you talked about here, doing a Roth conversion isn't for everybody, right? We say it all the time. Planning for retirement, there's nothing cookie cutter about it. So if you're wanting to talk about these Roth alternatives, if you are at least 5 years from retirement or maybe just entered retirement, you have questions about this. How can you be better tax efficient, especially as it looks down the road at RMDs and et cetera? Are Roth conversions an option for you? Find out. That phone number, 203-872-0009. 203-872-0009. Of course, that website, masteringyourwealthradio.com. You know, David, we hear from different folks each and every single week. Some have just retired. Some are 5 years from retirement. Some are, you know, further than that, 10, 15 years. And they're just trying to get the ball rolling here. So what would you say is the sweet spot to start having these conversations? Because let's be honest, the years go fast, the days go slow. And before you know it, you're knocking on retirement's door. And you might be thinking, oh, no, should I have done this 5 years ago?
24: Well, I'll tell you, it's never too early to start planning with your finances. What I find is people get started in their careers. They get out of high school, college. Mm-hmm. They get focused on their work, growing a family, putting their children through school. And then before they know it, they're 55. The kids are out of the house. And now they're looking at maybe 10 years out when they want to retire. And they have done no retirement planning. They have no written plan. They have no strategy. And a lot of people are running on a plan of hope. Now, I've been doing this for over 40 years between being a practicing CPA, tax planning, comprehensive planning, and I've yet to see anybody with a strategic, personalized financial tax income plan. And when people ask, well, when should I come see you? Well, if you don't have a plan, you kind of want to see in today's dollars with what you're currently doing, where you're placing your money, how you're investing. You want to look into the future with how that's going to look without changing anything. And that's why these retirement forecast income analysis we do for folks is so important, because we bring the clarity to the surface as to how it's going to look for you, adjusted for inflation and taxes, and we stress test it for different variables, whether it be longevity, higher taxes, higher inflation. And we get a lot of information from that so we can have a meaningful conversation with somebody to indicate to them what's working and what isn't. And we can see what the problems are. Will you run out of money? Are you going to pay too much in taxes? Are you currently taking too much risk in your investments and not receiving enough yield on your money? And a lot of people need a lot of answers in all these different areas. And when we put together a strategic, personalized plan and show people how to fund it with the right tools and strategies, now it gives them the confidence, the clarity, and the comfort to know it's going to work okay. And we can stress test it for some of the things we just can't control. And when people have that exercise done, now the anxiety, the financial anxiety goes away. The confidence comes to the surface. And people realize that when we build their plan and we incorporate their dreams, whether it's trips or doing things with the grandkids or addressing anything on their bucket list, everything's going to cost something. Now that people can go into retirement with confidence and know that we validated the fact that they're going to be able to meet their objectives and be more tax efficient, because we're going to look at tax planning, take less risk, have a reliable income, have a backup strategy for out-of-pocket health care. That's what we look at trying to accomplish when those opportunities are there, and have a plan when a spouse passes away so the surviving spouse doesn't have to worry. Everything's been planned for. And so it's a process. We just don't do investment management. We do comprehensive planning. We tie all these financial pieces together to find the highest level of efficiency in each of those decisions you make, whether it's optimizing your Social Security, that's a strategy, your pension, income plan, tax plan, estate plan, long-term care plan. And I think the sooner people come to us to evaluate this, the better the opportunities will be as we implement things that are going to benefit them. Because when you make good decisions, your benefits compound for the better. When you have things that are costing you money in your blind spot that you don't even know is occurring until we point this out, those will compound in your blind spot, and they're going to be harder to unravel later. So don't wait. Give us a call. Have us do that analysis for you so you know where you stand today and what opportunities we can incorporate to make things better.
23: And again, this all starts with this retirement forecast income analysis, guys. 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That's where David comes in. Allow him to put his over four decades of experience to work for you. If you're listening to the show and you feel a little overwhelmed, take a deep breath. 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
23: 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This is Mastering Your Wealth with David Gagnon. 203-872-0009. 203-872-0009. 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You know, after a parent, a spouse, or even a loved one has passed away, the biggest arguments aren't always about money. Sometimes they're about roles, responsibility, and who's calling the shots. It's one reason why reports surrounding Dolly Parton's estate are drawing attention. Her nephew was reportedly removed from his longtime security position following her death, and TMZ reports that he wasn't expecting it. Situations like this remind us that things don't always unfold the way people expect after a loss. So, David, I know that you've done a lot of work with, estate settlements and estate plans. So what are some things that surprise people the most after death, and how can planning help prevent some of these surprises?
24: What surprises families most is often the difference between what they assumed would happen and what the estate documents actually say. You know, families develop expectations. Larger the family, there's more dynamics involved because you're dealing with so many different expectations from different people. One child assumes they'll be executor. Another assumes the family home will stay in the family. Someone else expects to inherit a particular account. Someone believes they will continue managing the family business. There's a lot of different things. And sometimes nobody has actually discussed those assumptions. And, you know, I have family situations where we put the financial plans together, then we coordinate that into an estate plan design. And some couples really don't want their children to know too much about their financial affairs, but it's important that somebody does. Because when something happens, you know, a lot of people panic in the family, especially if the last spouse of the two was the one that passes and they were in control of their financial decisions, their documents and all that. And it's always good to have an estate plan organizer for a couple that is a copy that's given to somebody who's going to be your executor, so that details all the information. It's like an inventory of who to contact, you know, the important people, the estate attorney, the CPA, or whoever's involved in the financial planning team. And it also identifies where all the important documents are, your will, your trust, your accounts, your investment accounts, your digital resources to log in and passwords, and your healthcare directives. should be part of your estate plan. A power of attorney should be in there. But I've seen over the years real life situations with families we worked with where one beneficiary could hold up the estate because they weren't happy with what they were getting or weren't getting. And I had a situation not too long ago, about 5 years ago, one of the siblings held up the estate for 6 years.
23: Oh my gosh. Wow. Yeah. All over money and I guess the house if they're going to sell that. Yeah.
24: Yeah. Lo and behold, you know, nobody talks to each other. The siblings don't get along over all that. You know, it was unfortunate there were three involved. And so, you know, one of the biggest surprises is who has the authority. Somebody passes away and the executor or trustee may have significant responsibility and decision-making authority. So, you know, other family members may feel excluded when, even though the person who died deliberately designed the plan that way, you know, some people don't agree with what mom and dad had in the plan. So, you know, we worked with a family where the parents assumed the children knew exactly how the estate would be handled and the

0: longer there.
1: Yeah, I mean, geez, avoid the chaos, avoid all those last-minute decisions. Have this conversation today. I was actually just listening to a podcast, believe it or not, and they were talking about how, you know, their mother has terminal cancer and how they were putting together her will and estate and all these things that she was saying that she wants and doesn't want, whether it be a service or whether it be a medical treatment. And her daughter, kind of like mid-40s, and was saying, you know, what a difficult conversation to have about, well, this money's here and here's all my passwords and I want this and I want that at my funeral. As depressing as it is, it's better to do that stuff now than when something really happens. And that way, a couple things. First of all, it's done, it's organized. Second of all, there's no confusion of who's getting what assets, because listen, if it can happen to us, it even happens to celebrities. Look at Prince, Michael Jackson, Aretha Franklin. They either didn't have wills in estates or they did. And just like Prince, he had like siblings coming out of the woodwork saying they're related to him. They wanted millions of dollars. Well, it didn't happen. But again, so, so, so important, right, David?
0: Yeah, it is. With a good drawn and drafted out estate plan with the right documents, takes all the guesswork out of it. Estate planning is as complicated as financial planning, but you know, once we work out a master plan that's personalized for a couple or an individual, now we're going to look at how do we integrate that with a well-designed an efficient estate plan, because when something happens, all the moving parts should be accounted for, and all the personnel that's going to be involved in that process should be identified with clear instructions.
1: 203-872-0009. That website, of course, masteringyourwealthradio.com. As always, we've enjoyed our time with you. We look forward to you giving David a call. Have a good one. We'll see you next time.
0: This is Dave Gagnon. Thank you so much for tuning in with us today. Please join us again next Saturday at 8 a.m. Have a great weekend.
2: 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And if the policy is partially surrendered, it could result in partial loss of bonuses. Because these are bonus annuities, they may include higher surrender charges, longer surrender charge periods, lower caps, higher spreads, or other restrictions that are not included in similar annuities that don't offer a bonus feature. Any comments regarding safe and secure products and guaranteed income streams refer only to fixed insurance products. They do not refer in any way to securities or investment advisory products. Fixed insurance and annuity product guarantees are subject to the claims paying ability of the issuing company and are not offered by Brookstone. David Gagnon and First Financial Planners are not affiliated with or endorsed by the Social Security Administration or any other government agency.
3: The preceding program was paid for by First Financial Planners, who is solely responsible for its content.

0: From ABC News, I'm Chuck Sievertson. Sources familiar with the investigation tell ABC News that the co-pilot accused of attacking the captain on an Israel-bound flight with an axe and trying to seize the controls was an Omani national barred from flying on his country's airline because of concerns about extremist views. The pilot's speaking out, ABC's Alex Stone.
1: Captain Smit Machar telling India's prime minister, quote, "When I was lying on the floor, I could feel the aircraft was plunging. And I said to myself while I was getting beaten, this is a last push, Smit, do it. The door is right there. Somehow I opened the door and everyone came in and everyone else had an equal role."
0: President Trump repeating last month's prediction on the Iran situation at a rally in Mobile, Alabama last night.
2: As soon as it's going to end very soon, probably right after the election. But as soon as it does end, oil prices will come tumbling down.
0: Group of seven or G7 countries agrees to release 100 million barrels of diesel fuel and crude oil from reserve stock over 4 months, says French President Macron. This comes as there's another monthly slowdown in job creation in the Labor Department's monthly surveys. Only 29,000 jobs added in September. The unemployment rate ticked up. South Korea military officials confirm North Korea fired another missile into the sea today. Video evidence will be reviewed and interviews done into alleged hazing incidents involving the Olentangy Orange High School girls soccer team, says the Delaware County, Ohio Sheriff's Office. The girls were allegedly told it was a bonding event. A parent of one of the girls who didn't want to be identified accuses district officials of a lack of transparency.
3: If the school district is so afraid of a scandal breaking out that they hide it from parents, that they aren't transparent, why should we entrust our children to the safety and care of coaches and staff?
0: The school district says the coaching staff has been placed on leave. You're listening to ABC News.
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0: A life-threatening heat wave is blanketing California. More than 36 million people under heat alerts this weekend. 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
5: Extreme heat warnings in place all the way through Thursday. So we are going to continue onward with the heat advisories and extreme heat warnings. So this is really the second day of it. 103 over in Los Angeles, 101 in San Diego. The heat is moving through and it's just getting hotter.
0: There are flood threats from Texas to the Carolinas. The larger threat level is from Brownsville, Texas to Corpus Christi. Krista Pike, the Tennessee death row inmate who survived two lethal injections, remains critically ill, unconscious, and on tubes in a hospital, say her attorneys. Christopher Slobogin, a law professor at Vanderbilt Law School, says there are two possible reactions.
6: One is more hostility towards the death penalty. What happened to her was, in effect, torture. And even people in favor of the death penalty might be saying to themselves, look, if we can't get this process right, we should just stop doing it. But another reaction, of course, is let's do it more effectively. If lethal injection isn't working, let's go with some alternative.
0: The remains of a medieval ruler, Tsar Samuel, will arrive in Bulgaria today after decades of negotiations with Greece next door. Samuel was a warrior ruler who battled the Byzantine Empire to expand his kingdom, but was ultimately defeated and died shortly afterward in 1014. Two countries' culture ministers made the agreement to return the remains. Chuck Sievertson, ABC News.
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10: Fairfield's Fair TV Commission rejected to cover an October 7th political forum, citing staffing constraints, but agreed to cover a separate candidate forum later this month, depending on available staff. The Fair TV Commission oversees the development of educational and government access television programming in Fairfield. The commission rejected the Fairfield Educational Association's request to cover their forum for state representative and state senate candidates. Instead, they approved plans to broadcast and record an October 20th candidate forum sponsored by the League of Women Voters of Fairfield, provided adequate staffing is available. Many feel the Fair TV Commission's staffing limits are influencing what it covers for the upcoming election. It could take over a decade to save for a down payment for a home in Fairfield. Zillow calculated that even if someone owns a home in Fairfield County, it could take 11 years of savings to buy a house in southwestern Connecticut. Zillow assumed a buyer saves 10% of their annual household income toward a 20% down payment. This is significantly higher than the U.S. average of 8.4 years. A judge barred Connecticut's Glock switch law hours before it went into effect. The law bans the sale of handguns that can be converted to fire fully automatically by the installation of a converter. Lamont stated that the police had asked for the bill, concerned with the rising number of convertible handguns at the scenes of crimes and tragedies. However, his opponent in the governor's race, Ryan Fazio, opposed the bill. Two greens were vandalized at Fairfield's H. Smith Richardson Golf Course. Staff woke Monday morning to find damage to the 8th and 9th holes. According to staff, the damage totaled $1,200. This championship course is considered one of the premier in Fairfield County. Fairfield police are currently investigating. Are you worried about bears? The Connecticut Department of Energy and Environmental Protection is instructing residents on how to build and use non-lethal electric unwelcome mats. The mat is a portable device that delivers a safe but unwelcome shock to teach bears to avoid entryways like doors and windows. Black bears have entered Connecticut homes more than 50 times this year, exceeding the total from all of 2025. DEEP's mission is to help residents and wildlife safely coexist. I'm Catherine Welsh with WICC.
9: 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Weather update.
11: Today will be sunny, cooler, and less humid near 70 with a breeze out of the north. Clear and cool this evening and overnight, below 50s. Clouding over tomorrow, and showers arrive by late in the afternoon with a high in the mid-60s. I'm meteorologist Paul Piorek on WICC.
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13: Let's talk to Doris in Maryland. Doris, you're on the End of the Hood Show. What can we do for you?
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14: Factory.
12: Yeah. 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
15: on
12: free.
15: On that particular piece.
12: On that part. That should be covered for free. Fuel injector seals, I don't know why they'd be bad this early because they just, I've never seen them go out. We've put those engines in cars with 100-some thousand miles on them and they're not bad at this early. And the car's 2 years old, maybe three if it's the build date's early.
15: What was the symptom that they chose to do that for?
14: The light came on, the emission light. I mean, not the emission, the check engine light. And then I took it to my mechanic, and he did some kind of wire and hooked it up and came back and said that it needed the valve cover. So you were saying it's a factory emission warranty and a federal emission warranty. And a factory and manufacturer.
12: It's all that you need to check with the dealer on that PCV system. I'm for the warranty.
13: Right,
12: I'm imagining the code is a lean code. So they're thinking maybe it's got a valve cover issue with the PCV and maybe it's got an injector leaking vacuum around it. I'd be more apt to think it has a problem with the PCV system.
13: And that may not be in the wheelhouse of a regular shop.
12: Right. It could be just they think, well, this is what we usually try.
13: Yeah.
12: And it probably would work on a lot of cars. But on this one, I'd really check with that dealership if you think that that is what's wrong with it and ask them before they do any work and charge you any money. Is this emissions part on my car something that's covered under the 8-year, 80,000-mile warranty if it has failed? And that should be a yes on that part. It should cover that part. Doesn't cover air filters or anything, but it covers that, the catalytic converter,
15: the things
12: parts
15: that protect our air.
12: Yes.
15: The clean air. That's what this whole thing is about. The federal government is protecting
13: so do it
15: the clean
13: quick
15: air.
13: Do it quick.
14: Did you say something about a lean, L-E-I-N, lean?
12: No, the other kind of lean, L-E-A-N.
13: Where it's not getting enough fuel.
12: Right. Not making a payment.
14: Thank you so much.
13: There you go, Doris. Thanks very much for the call. Let's talk to Fran. Fran, you're on the Under the Hood show. What can we do for you?
16: 2017 Ford Edge, just a little under 50,000 miles. The other day I walked out in the garage and there was a trail of green fluid coming up from the front up to the back. So I thought, well, that's going to be antifreeze. I tasted it. Bittersweet. Yeah. So, does that sound like antifreeze?
12: Yeah.
16: Okay. So anyway, she called the place and they said they'd get it in, you know, mid, late afternoon. And we left it there and they called and they said, we run her up on the hoist and no visible leaks. And they had said when she called them, we're going to put a pressure test on it. That'll, you know, figure it out. So I got on the phone. I said, well, what'd the pressure test show? And they said, we're about to do that. I said, okay. Well, in about 10 minutes, we got over to the shop and it's sitting outside and they said, no leaks. But they told me my green antifreeze wasn't green, that there's only pink antifreeze anymore. And I'm just not up on that stuff, guys. Is there green? Is there pink? I don't know what's going on, but
12: The Ford's either going to be
16: in the overflow tank.
12: Yeah, they'll have either gold or pink in that model car. There's blue and some other cars. I don't see green anymore used in anything, but what I see green used in on every one of those would be about very similar as the air conditioner. The air conditioner's got green dye in it and refrigerant oil. So it could
13: what's be, that taste
12: could
13: like?
12: Be air
13: I was just going to say, what's that taste like?
12: It's awful.
16: Well,
12: yeah.
16: It wasn't a pleasant taste.
12: Yeah, it's awful and it smells but, really
13: bad. Don't imagine.
12: It's got a really bad smell to it.
13: Okay.
12: Like, I mean, it's very strong, the air conditioning refrigerant. And then also you got to make sure it's from your car.
15: It's his garage, though.
16: Yeah,
15: right?
16: It was.
12: It was
16: in the garage. And
12: it wasn't the other car?
16: Yes.
12: Okay.
16: Nope. It was hers. And we both talked about that. So there was probably, I'm going to guess maybe, I don't know, a third of a cup of liquid, you know, ran down the garage floor. Is that something that would be in the air conditioning system?
12: Oh, yeah.
16: That much of stuff?
15: Is the air conditioning still working?
16: Okay. Haven't tried it. Never thought about that.
12: Check that out because if it leaked that much, if it had a critical leak and it drained all the refrigerant out or most of it, it could leak that much.
13: And he's not going to do any more damage. It's
12: out.
13: Yeah.
12: It's off if it's leaked that much already.
15: You were starting to say something and we cut you off. I think the answer was the reservoir you said was what color when you looked at it?
16: Pink.
15: Yeah. Okay. Yeah.
13: So he didn't have antifreeze.
15: We kind of walked into his trap when he said green tastes like antifreeze and it could be. But yeah, that model of car, unless it's been converted, would not have the green antifreeze in it most likely.
12: Spilled some Jello on the floor when they came home.
16: Okay. They said, you know, they told me there's a green, I don't know, sound deadening board or something under the car, and water probably, you know, drove in the rain a couple days before, and maybe it went through there.
12: I doubt that.
15: You would have saw that before. You would have had that happen before if you've driven on a rainy day.
12: I bring so many wet cars into our shop, and I've never seen anything come off a car other than rust.
13: Okay. Yeah, that was, I walked out to my garage recently and thought there was oil all over the floor.
17: And I was like, oh, no.
12: Was it deer guts?
17: It was just dirty water. It was water. It was
12: probably that,
18: coyote guts.
17: Yeah.
15: Jeez.
12: Does your garage smell bad?
17: No, it's all right. There's some hair on it.
15: I'm going to be careful because in the last week here, I mean, Chris has ran over a dead coyote on the road, and Russ in the deep fog ran over a dead deer on the road.
17: Just the opposite. I thought I killed a coyote, and he got up and left after a few minutes. He was out.
12: If this one wasn't dead, it was really thoroughly dead when it was done.
15: Yeah, I saw Russ's. It was not a good situation.
17: Mine was fine. Left some hair on the front. Otherwise, it ran off. Which was amazing because that thing flew 150 feet.
12: I want to get hit by your car if I ever get hit by a car because so many things bounce off it.
17: Or just
12: the raccoon
17: the
12: that just punched through the thing and
15: we fell totally out the totally left Fran there. But Fran,
17: it's the air conditioning.
12: Maybe.
15: I hope it's noticeable that
16: we'll
15: you're.
16: Try that.
12: It's a mystery.
15: That it, the
16: back in the day, and I go back quite a ways. As I recall, antifreeze was sort of smelled sweet, tasted a little sweet. So that's what I tasted. Sorry I did, but it wasn't pleasant.
12: If it's air conditioning refrigerant, it's not pleasant.
15: Well, and just for people that are out there saying, oh my gosh, what are they doing? Don't do this.
12: Yeah, don't do that.
15: A touch on your tongue is what he's talking about. It's not like he's like,
12: I wouldn't want to do that with air conditioning refrigerant. Yeah. It smells so bad for so long. You cannot wipe the smell off. It's just.
15: So, and Russ has tasted most fluids, not by choice.
12: I'm looking underneath
17: So the answer is don't do it, but it's probably, don't do it, but also.
15: We grew up as kids around the farm and the salvage yard, just a little touch and then touch, like, oh.
12: It's battery acid.
15: We had to know.
17: Fran, thanks very much for the call. Good luck. All right, this is the Under the Hood Show. Let's take a quick break. We'll be back.
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13: 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Let's talk to Daryl. You're on the Under the Hood show. Daryl, what can we do for you?
24: I just bought a unicorn. I'd never heard it before, and that was a 1997 F-250 light duty.
12: Oh, yeah.
15: Yep. Seven lug wheels, right?
24: Seven lug wheels. Here's the thing, though. 40,000 miles on it.
15: That is a bit of a unicorn to find one that low.
24: Yeah. Anyway, so the thing about the light duty 250 is they're really jacked up in the back. I don't want to do a leveling kit on the front because it's going to sit way too high. What can I do to lower the back? I think they put different leaf springs on them, or I don't know.
12: Put a bunch of people in there.
17: Yeah. You know how in the winter you put a sand tube in the back? Put 40 in their back.
12: 40. That'll do it.
24: That's about what it'll take.
15: You know, I think one thing you could do, I'm trying to remember that truck, because just for people that are...
12: Paul Moots.
15: Yeah, but people that are listening here...
12: That truck.
15: What we got going on is in 1997, Ford was kind of caught. They were wanting to put out a heavy truck. They were in the transition between the body style, you'd call it their square body style, whatever you want to say. I probably get killed by Chevy people for saying that, but,
12: they call those
15: the classic
12: before that one.
15: Yeah. That era, and which was widely popular. I mean, they sold the highest number of trucks of anybody.
17: And they were like, hey, we have this really ugly design.
15: Well, they had the F-250. They had gotten to where they were making some crew cabs and extended cabs, and it was all based off of that same older body. They had the previous generation Power Stroke 7.3, which was a workhorse, solid as a rock motor. And they were engineering and getting ready to come out early with the 99 Super Duty, which would end up being the game changer for them on heavy trucks.
24: Good.
15: And so in 97, they also came out with the revolutionary, first of its kind, totally different F-150. And I know this because I bought a new one of the F-150s in that era.
12: One.
15: I had a white and tan one. I didn't think I ended up selling it to Henry Baker before I got rid of it.
12: Yeah.
15: But that truck was the beginning of that generation of kind of rounding off the truck, looking more like the Rams probably.
17: Trying to.
15: Yeah, there was a lot of copycatting going on in that era. So in the meantime, Ford decided, well, we've got a gap here. So let's make a 3/4 ton. And I think that thing was just barely over 8,800 GVW, to be able to make it called a 250. I don't know what the requirement was at the time, but so that they could call it a 250, they threw a seven lug semi-float axle in the back and a heavier front carrier with some little bit heavier axles, little bit heavier brakes, and then they resprung it. And so, do you know, is there any factory blocks on that truck on the springs?
12: I think it's got like a.
24: I do not know.
12: On the bottom, I think it's got like the low.
15: Like the foot.
12: Yeah.
15: You could probably do a half-ton spring if you wanted to.
12: I think those trucks, yeah, I think you can put half-ton springs in it because it's a half-ton truck, basically.
15: I'd have to look at the frame mounts and see how that measures out from arch to arch or eyelet to eyelet.
12: Measure from the front to the back on the spring eyelets and then measure the width of the spring and look at the size of the pin in the middle and then compare it to a 150. You could also go, like Shannon said many times before, go to a heavy-duty truck shop, one that says frame and alignment. They usually sell springs. They sell the springs and they do alignment, so they can get those things and they'll just measure and say, okay, we've got 49 inches eye to eye. I'm going to get you a 3-leaf spring instead of a 5 or 6-leaf spring, and that's going to drop it down however many the distance of that, plus there'll be weaker springs, so it'll drop it down.
15: I don't remember those trucks sitting with that much of a rake to them.
12: Yeah. I can still remember Paul's when we had it up there and did all that work, and we were converting something on the engine because of that thing, and it was really high in the back. Like probably 4 inches higher, right? In the back than the front, the bumper.
17: I think he got busy there doing some work.
12: Yeah. With his truck.
17: Yeah. Did it maybe lift and stuff, like someone needs to get on a roof. So he's like, I got a solution. I'll bring my truck around. You can hop in the bed, hop right on the roof.
15: We got 4 more inches right there.
17: Yeah, no problem. Is that, does he, what's a spring replacement going to be? Is it
12: $1,000? No, it's not cheap, but we just priced for about the same truck. A guy has a Lincoln truck. And
15: the Mark,
12: and it's got one bad spring. You want to do one. And I said, you can't do one because the truck will likely sit not level. If you have a truck that's 3 or 4 years old, that's never pulled a load, it's possible you might be able to do just one spring and keep it level. But when the older it gets, every truck sags a little different and you can't just put one on. Well, to do one side with the age and a little rust factored in, we were figuring it could be, $700-$800 to do one side. But new springs, I said, go to the frame shop. And I pointed him in the direction of a big frame shop. I said, they might have new springs available. The springs I bought for my black truck last spring, I think they were, I want to say they were almost $600 a piece. And that was a standard spring.
17: In the box?
12: The one on to go into the box. Just a standard.
17: They come in for $600, I get it delivered in a box. Or do I get it?
12: That
17: put
12: was
17: in?
12: Each.
17: Okay.
12: Yeah. And then it took me 3 hours per side to take them apart and put them in. So in a shop, let's say, maybe $1,000 and then maybe $1,600, $1,700, $2,000. I don't know. You just have to ask. I would say the range is going to fall between 900 and 2000 for depending on where you go.
15: But one thing you're gonna have to remember, and we beat this to death now, but that truck had a designed towing capacity from the factory.
12: It will be less.
15: And if you start changing the springs to get a different ride height, you have to realize you're gonna give up capacity.
12: Yeah. Half ton spring, half ton capacity.
15: You're gonna give up that capacity. So if you're not pulling a bunch with it, it's not a big deal. If it's just for comfort and you want to make it more comfortable, I personally think.
12: Is this a long box extended cab? Not a crew cab, but an extended cab with a long box on it?
24: It's an extended cab, but it's a short box.
12: Okay, good. As I say, that one Paul had was the long box, and it was just so long.
15: That was Calhoun's old truck, wasn't it? Brent Andrews' old truck?
12: Yes, yeah. And Paul,
15: sorry, we're having a little memory lane here.
12: But the fun fact about that one is, do you remember what ended that truck's life? He was on the way to Lake Okoboji with it, driving in a storm. A really bad lightning electrical storm. The truck got hit by lightning, and the transfer case shifted low gear.
15: That's right.
12: It just
15: I remember drivetrain exploded.
12: It either got hit directly or hit extremely close enough that the four-wheel drive system, usually you have to have your foot on the brake, no forward motion, and the part in the shifter in neutral. Well, this one,
17: it's just going full speed. Said
12: he heard the transfer case motor go. He's like, "What's going on?" And the lights were flickering. And all of a sudden, the truck just, the wheels stopped and it chattered. And then a loud bang, and off to the side of the road he went, and there were just a bunch of parts hanging out the bottom of that cheap aluminum case.
2: I sure remember something exploded.
12: Yeah. That's well, right. It cracked the transmission housing, too, so he just said, I'm done with that. Mm-hmm. So.
2: Good friend and employee. Rest in peace, Paul.
17: Daryl, does that help you out, get you pointed in the right direction?
24: All right. That's kind of what I was thinking it was, but I thought I'd just call to get reassurance from some experts.
2: And if you're a real weekend warrior and you don't mind a little bit of rust and you know, digging into things, people do it, but you could head out to a self-service yard and grab a couple springs off an F-150. There's plenty there. You'd probably pick them up for not a lot of money and switch them over, but you definitely need a little penetrating oil.
17: Daryl, thanks very much for the call. Good luck. 866-594-4150. As we get to the break, Russ, we are giving away another Die Hard roadside assistance kit.
12: Yeah, another one of those 73-piece roadside emergency toolkits. 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
12: Connie Metcalf, congratulations from our good friends over at BerkeleyOneClassics.com. Of course, they're celebrating over 50 years of collector car coverage. And why? Because they're good at it. How could they be around that long if they weren't good at it? I mean, maybe. Hey,
17: it's a good
12: 3 years. Well, yeah. Over 50?
17: Yeah.
12: You've got it down. You've got some connections. You're getting affordable rates for people. You're doing good coverage. You got good media coverage there. Yeah. You're doing good.
17: And I have to say, Connie Metcalf sounds like someone that my mom would think I should know. She'd be like, "You remember Connie Metcalf?" I'd be like, "No, I don't." Yeah, she lived over a block and she had the
15: She seemed like a good gal. Surprised you never met Connie.
12: Yeah, worked at the apple orchard on the weekend, you know.
17: I worked with Connie Metcalf for 14 years. You remember. Doesn't that sound like a name of someone you should know?
12: And then they say, oh, wait, that was somebody that was when I was an operator. She kept calling, wanting.
17: She was an operator with me. She helped me switch over to digital.
12: Can you reverse the charges?
15: Didn't she have a dog named Fido?
17: 866-594-4150. Let's go to Connecticut and talk to Christopher. You're on the End of the Hood Show. Christopher, what can we do for you?
0: I got a Gen 5 Camaro that I am working on. It is a total, it was in a flood. I plan on ripping the whole car apart and rebuilding it from the floor up. Here's the question. So I could buy a crate engine and put a brand new one in, but me and you both know that's not going to be as fun as taking out one from the scrapyard and rebuilding it up. What generation would you prefer? Now, I don't mind putting back an LS3 in it. My problem is that I plan on rebuilding it from scratch, and I want something that's going to be a daily. Because I plan on building it up, I want to put a supercharger on it and everything like that. So I want it to be reliable and get rid of any problems ILSs have. I'm pretty sure this generation had AFM installed on these ILSs, if I'm not mistaken.
12: On the Gen 5s, yeah, they all had that. But you can go back and put anything you can put an LS 1, 2, 3, whatever you want in there that doesn't have AFM. So you can go back to something like an 05, 06 and get into an LS3, like a Corvette engine or whatever you want that does not have the AFM, and then go from there. Those are engines that are strong enough they can handle the small amount of boost from a supercharger, and you won't have the camshaft and lifter issue. You can put a different cam in it. If you're going to build one of those LS engines, pick the one that's going to be the most affordable, because there are some models that are super affordable. They want them more than others. But for what you're doing, pick the one that's going to give you the best budget. That's still the LS3 with the LS3 heads and block and all that. And then get a hold of one of the companies that sells camshafts, whether it's Comp or whoever, and they'll suggest that you can go online and build your engine based on what you have for pistons and bore and stroke and compression and all that. And if you're going to put a supercharger on it, you can pick your cam off their site via that. And your stall converter for your automatic transmission, and then you put it all together that way and save yourself some money, plus longevity, because you won't have to worry about the camshaft failing.
15: Christopher, I've got to jump in here, because as I listened to the beginning of this call, I can't...
12: It's got my car that's been flooded.
15: I know. I can't leave alone what's going on here. Flooded. How bad?
0: It was flooded all the way up to the roof, honestly. But I bought it like that. That's just the story. I don't know if that's a fact, but I could tell the water line was pretty high on it.
15: Okay, so it's flooded car. Is it a V8 car now, or was it a V6 car that you're going to convert?
0: It's a V6 manual that I'm going to convert into a V8.
15: Okay, that answers my question, because I was wondering why you wouldn't have already investigated the V8 motor that's in the car to see what kind of shape it was in. I mean, we've seen plenty of them flooded, and sometimes they're rusted up so bad inside you can't do anything with them. And other times you've got one or two cylinders you need to clean up, and they can be used again when you take them all apart. That's what I was curious about. So you're going to be doing a conversion on this car. So that does really open up the gamut of different things that you could go and try. And, you know, if you wanted to be affordable, gosh darn it, you could even, like, you get an old LQ9. Cast iron block and, put in there. And then you'd have a lot of bottom end protection if you went really big on your supercharger. But that kind of goes against what you said about getting good fuel economy. And those cars, Russ can tell you because he drives one every day, if you don't drive it hard, they get good fuel economy. I mean, what do you get, Russ, when you're not pushing it?
12: 22.
15: Yeah. I mean, I've seen guys get 25.
12: Yeah.
15: You know?
12: Yeah, you gotta really be nice though.
15: It's too much fun not to go every once in a while.
12: Right, even just normal driving, you can drop 3 off that average in a tank of gas. But so you just gotta be really gingerly with it.
15: So if you did try to build an engine to a certain driving style, I know you can build that engine with the right gearing and whatever to get 28 miles a gallon, because they do it in Corvettes.
12: Oh yeah.
15: My folks got a few Corvettes and they get 26, 25, 27 going down the interstate when they go on a trip. just crazy with a car that's got 400 or 500 horsepower. It's just, it's insane. It's a very efficient engine, but when they play, they play. They get thirsty.
17: Does that get you pointed?
0: What kind of fuel was he getting with that Mach?
15: Russ said he's getting 22.
12: Like 22 if you're really, really careful with it.
0: Oh, yeah, but that was like a 95 premium?
12: And that's with E30 only. That's all I put in there because it's way cheaper and it's got a lot higher octane, and the tuner that's in it is set for the, it needs at least 95 octane.
17: Christopher, good luck. Let us know how it goes. I like this project, and I'll tell you why. Because, first of all, it sounds like a nightmare, which I'm fine with because he seems like he knows that. He's going to ground up, build full, new, different engine, the whole thing. So this is going to keep him occupied for a while. And it's going to bedevil him for years and years, right?
15: Good chance.
17: Yeah. And I like that he's doing it from the ground up, switching engines even, so he kind of can rationalize and blame things on his own decisions with knowledge of it.
12: It's much easier when it's yourself doing it, right, than paying somebody else and it's not working.
17: Or as opposed to, I got this flooded car, and I'm pretty sure the only thing wrong with it is this. Once I fix this, it will work.
15: Yeah, he's going into it knowing I got to switch everything.
17: I need to take this thing apart. I need to scrape off all the paint, repaint it. I mean, he knows.
12: Get the barnacles off of them.
17: Yeah, barnacles off the whole thing. So I have high hopes for this. Not that it'll ever work.
15: If he wants to keep it a straight stick, he definitely has to find the V8 transmission. Because that V6 transmission isn't gonna hold up. So
17: he's gonna do that.
15: And that is as expensive as anything.
17: Yeah, he knows.
15: Trying to find those 5-speed, 6-speeds anymore has got to be quite expensive.
17: He knows. He knows about that. Yeah, I'm sure he does.
15: Just
17: 866-594-4150. That's the number to reach us here at the End of the Hood Show. Let's talk to Brandon. You're on the End of the Hood Show. Brandon, what can we do for you?
7: How are you guys doing today?
17: Fantastic, Brandon.
7: I'm the one with the 2018 Crosstrek, and I did some, had 154,000 on it. I'd like to do an engine oil analysis on the engine and the CVT. And for the engine, that came back with 5% fuel dilution. That was about the only thing in there that they flagged on there. Do you think, injectors, would there be something through that? Or this is, it's got the FB20, the Subaru engine, so.
12: Well, that's normal for a car that sees a lot of in-town driving. If it's not on the highway enough to burn that out, it's normal. As engines wear, you're going to get a little bit of blow-by past the piston rings into the engine. And that's one of the reasons that they want you to be so cautious on a car that runs high content of ethanol fuel, flex fuel vehicles, where you're running E85. You're really supposed to keep on top of those oil changes 3 months, 3,000 miles, as compared to, 5 months, 5,000 miles, 6 months, whatever it is, longer. Because when you get that fuel dilution, it tends to wear parts more when you're getting alcohol in the crankcase instead of gasoline. It doesn't get in there.
7: I don't run any E85 or anything in there.
12: Well, you're running at least 10%. You're running, unless you get a pump that says contains absolutely no ethanol, I guarantee you're getting at least 10%. If you're running one that says 88 on the pump, you're getting 15. That's not gasoline. They're saying gasoline dilution. So they're specifically checking for gasoline hydrocarbons and not alcohol,
15: unless they have a very ambiguous naming structure.
12: Yeah. So
17: wow,
12: but it's very, very common to have fuel. If you pull the dipstick on almost any vehicle and smell it, it's going to smell a little bit like gas. If it's so prevalent and overfilling, we have a problem. It will actually be higher in the stick, but it's normal. If you're in town driving, you're going to get it. Now, Chris's car right now, if I went and checked it, it probably wouldn't smell like gas at all. And his content would probably be maybe 1 or 2% or less, because he's always on the highway and it gets hot enough. Gasoline flashes off way quicker than anything else in there. But if he was in town with it only every day and never got more than 40 miles an hour running around town, stop and go. He could get up to 5% in there. That would be normal. I'd be really nervous if I had 20%, 15, 20, 30%. I'd be like, something is really wrong here. Injectors, yeah. PCB system.
8: Yeah, there was 5,200 miles on when I changed it. And this, like I said, but this one, you know, it gets a little bit of in-town stuff. And like this had a camping trip out to the hills and back here to southwest Minnesota and stuff. So it had, you know, a lot of pulling and stuff there. But like everything, you know, I was kind of, because this car gets worked pretty good, but there was no, you know, the wear metals and additives and stuff and everything. That was about the only thing that was high on that and stuff. And this car gets worked pretty good.
13: If I had 4%, 5% in my car, even at the way I drive it, would you worry about it or still just be kind of like, that's okay?
12: No.
13: That's within.
12: Yeah, as long as I didn't have a check engine light giving me a rich coat or something like that, I wouldn't be concerned about it or hard starting things
13: so
12: like that.
13: So for Brandon, same thing. Just keep an eye on it, maybe, but.
12: Yeah,
13: 5% seems normal, so don't even worry about it.
12: What'd they say about the transmission?
2: Yeah, Brandon, you drew me in with the CVT test.
12: Yeah, what did they come back with high metals in there?
8: So everything. No, the iron is 13, aluminum 8, copper 5, tin, lead, everything else was there. The only, and silicone was 38. But I think, so that was the other thing. So I usually take it out to the dealer and have them do the front and rear dips, and I had them done back in January, so there was like 15,000. But the report on the calcium came back at 294. That's the, and I've always gave them, you know, if they don't want to put my oil in, that's fine, but they've always took it, and I've gotten partial jugs back. But so that's one thing they flagged on that was the calcium level was 294, which is closer to Subaru's oil and not the M's oil synthetic, which they say the calcium is closer to 700. So I was just kind of wondering if they actually put it in there or if they just kind of use, this pump's easier. We got RDRs in a barrel, so we'll just pump it in and just dump a little AMS oil out.
12: You've got to take what the analysis says. if you were to take a car in and, you know, if you did a sample of your oil before you went in and you gave them your oil, and you took a sample of the oil you're going to put in the car and had it checked before it was installed, and it comes back with a score of 700, and you know what was in the car was close to that, even though it was dirty, so you sampled both of them. Now you take it in, you have anybody, XYZ shop, do the change. It comes back, and all of a sudden your level's at 200. That's not the fluid that went into the car. You would know that only by sampling the oil you're expecting to put in it
13: before in the day
12: right after, before you put it in, and currently what's in the car, you know. So
2: on a drain and fill on a CVT in that Subaru, I don't know this, Russ, how much is left behind
12: in the a lot? So yeah. I mean there is a lot. If you were to squeeze it out like a sponge, it would be considerable amount. But
2: so there is a theory that blending is going to change those percentages,
12: and there is a possibility that somebody just made the mistake. If they brought their own oil and it went into a, like say a dealership or any shop, and they changed it and then went, you used the customer's oil, right? Oops. Nope. I didn't. They might just take that oil and put it aside, and it's got good. The Subaru oil would be a good oil. I mean, that's what's supposed to be in it, but you did bring your own. So you would want that.
2: Here again, we don't want to create conspiracy theories because we were just talking about that in a break, how quickly the world can create one.
12: Yeah, you would not know.
2: But if that happened and then they gave you back part of a jug just to make that's not good. But I think there's a lot of blending that goes in there because you don't get all that fluid out.
12: Right, and you don't know exactly what the current content is of what your, I don't know AMS oil's formula and if they're 100% right on every time. And you'd have to test it because maybe they changed it this time. And it's just not widely known.
13: You're listening to the Under the Hood Show. We'll be back in just a minute.
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13: 866-594-4150. That's the number to reach us here at the Under the Hood Show. Let's talk to Jessica in California. Jessica, you're on the Under the Hood Show. What can we do for you?
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13: Okay. I have a question before you answer. 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
12: Worry? No. Can you get better protection by using them? Yes.
13: Okay. But not, I'm not going to get way better mileage and a million miles out of my car.
12: No,
13: this is
12: not but way better, but you can extend the life of your car and you may increase your fuel mileage some.
13: Okay.
12: When you're using products, like when we talk about Hotshot Secret and Cetane Booster, that's in their everyday diesel treat, the EDT, that cetane boost does increase miles per gallon. So, yes, do you have to use it? No. Will your engine wear faster? Yes.
13: And also ignore what you said just now if you drive a regular car.
12: A gas car,
13: right,
12: yes.
13: Right.
12: So, in that case, there's a very strict example of why, and if you don't want your pump to wear out, that's what, and injectors, you got to use that. But on a gas car, even with a top tier fuel is the best thing you can do to prevent the problems at the pump. But without an additive, all the direct injected cars are going to carbon up and wear injectors at some point, some sooner than later. And running an additive in there to keep it clean really helps a lot.
17: Okay.
12: Makes a big difference. We use the CRC GDI kit, the gas direct injected engine kits, to clean those, make sure they stay clean. It's kind of like going to the dentist. If you brush your teeth in between those one-time cleanings, yeah, your teeth will be okay, but you still have to get the cleaning done. Do you have to? No. Do you want your teeth to last longer? Yes.

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0: vehicles.
1: Yeah, it's made to help oil cling to surfaces that they would normally drain away from. And yeah, I don't think you're going to have a lot of issue if you run it in a higher end car with, you know, more timing components and solenoids and things like that. Colder climates, I just don't know. I don't use that product personally at all in our shop. It's not something we use. You did ask about the Liqui-Moly products, which we have used in our shop in vehicles for. We used them for a few years and liked them, and then partnered with those guys for a couple years. And the products worked great. They had a wide variety of both additives and oils themselves. And the oils were a very good comparable oil to other top end oils like Redline and Schaefer and that kind of stuff. So,
2: I've got another concern here of what you said, though. You have said you put it in a big barrel.
1: It came in a big barrel.
2: No. Just, what were you saying about putting in a barrel?
0: No. I have a big barrel of it.
2: Okay. And I got a friend of mine that sells Lucas. He's a drag car guy, and they use a lot of Lucas products in drag cars and high-end stuff like that. It's a very high-quality fluid. But on some of those items for everyday use, if you're not getting it mixed in super good, you have some challenges of getting the effectiveness of it. And we also have a situation, too, on a lot of these newer. That's why I was asking what kind of vehicle it was you were going to use it in, or is it a variety of vehicles?
0: Variety.
2: Okay. Because if you get a vehicle that is specifically engineered for a very low viscosity oil, because of the way the oiling system's made with cam phasers, and you know these things are getting tiny capillaries inside of them compared to the big old holes that a small block used to have, and you do have to have oil flow immediately, and that's why they keep that zero this and zero that oils. You know, they engineer this newer stuff with some highly engineered fluids, so I do get concerned when people start putting in additives that increase the viscosity too much. That's a concern. The additives that are designed to be basically viscosity more neutral, and they've got more metal bonding compounds, that's probably more in line with modern vehicles.
1: Like Justice Brothers treats the metal, not the oil.
2: And that gets more in line with some of the way those modern vehicles are engineered in their lubrication systems, if that makes any sense.
0: Yeah, no, it does. It does. Thank you.
2: You bet.
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7: From ABC News, I'm Chuck Severson. President Trump doubling down on last month's prediction on the Iran situation and inflation at a rally in Mobile, Alabama last night.
8: As soon as it's going to end very soon, probably right after the election. But as soon as it does end, oil prices will come tumbling down.
7: A group of seven or G7 countries agrees to release 100 million barrels of diesel fuel and crude oil from reserve stock over 4 months, says French President Macron. Trump says more Americans are working than ever before. On the latest monthly Labor Department surveys, ABC News Chief White House Correspondent Mary Bruce.
9: Only 29,000 jobs added in September, less than half of what was expected. Unemployment ticking up to 4.2%. And Americans' paychecks are not keeping up with inflation. On top of that, interest rates for a 30-year mortgage are now at 7.5%.

0: 5.5%. That's a big jump from just a year ago.
1: President Trump playing right now at the golf course he owns in Sterling, Virginia. He heads today to Vandalia, Ohio to rally with candidates this evening. Sources familiar with the investigation have updated ABC News about the co-pilot accused of attacking the captain on an Israel-bound flight and trying to seize the controls. They say he was barred from flying in his country's airline because of concerns about extremist views. ABC's Tom Sufi Burridge.
2: For the first time, investigators in the United Arab Emirates saying the co-pilot had attempted to carry out a terrorist act, revealing he assaulted the captain inside the cockpit using a crash axe, stored so pilots can use it to break out of wreckage in the event of an emergency. Senior intelligence and law enforcement officials now identifying the suspected attacker as an Omani national, 29-year-old Hammam al-Hammami, who is said to be cooperating with investigators.
1: South Korea military officials confirm that North Korea fired another missile into the East Sea today. You're listening to ABC News.
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1: Video evidence will be reviewed and interviews done into alleged hazing involving the Olentangy Orange High School girls' soccer team, says the Delaware County, Ohio Sheriff's Office. The girls were allegedly told it was a bonding event. A parent of one of the girls who didn't want to be identified.
4: To be discovered, these girls eventually had hot dogs shoved down their throats. They were ridiculed. There were a lot of sexual comments.
1: The school district says the coaching staff has been placed on leave. More than 36 million people are under heat alerts through Thursday in Southern California. To the east, too much rain, says ABC News forecaster Leslie Lopez.
5: The flood watches are in place all the way through tomorrow evening. We have flood threats all the way from Texas out towards areas of the Carolinas. But the larger threat level, this is a 2 out of 4 for Brownsville, Texas, all the way up to Corpus Christi. But then we're also looking at it New Orleans, Baton Rouge, Mobile, Panama City. And then this begins to expand, especially as we're heading into the Carolinas. By the time we're heading into tomorrow, this is going to expand even out towards places like Atlanta, Augusta, all the way out towards Wilmington. So this is going to be a large area of impact.
1: A Tokyo court has awarded legal protection for the human voice in a landmark case involving a popular Japanese anime voice actor. Court ruled that Kenjiro Tsuda's voice was used without permission on TikTok. Tsuda sued over an AI clone of his voice used in videos. Chuck Sievertson, ABC News.
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9: The Fairfield's Fair TV Commission rejected to cover an October 7th political forum, citing staffing constraints, but agreed to cover a separate candidate forum later this month, depending on available staff. The Fair TV Commission oversees the development and operation of educational and government access television programming in Fairfield. The commission rejected the Fairfield Educational Association's request to cover their forum for state representative and state senate candidates. Instead, they approved plans to broadcast and record an October 20th candidate forum sponsored by the League of Women Voters of Fairfield, provided adequate staffing is available. Many feel the Fair TV Commission's staffing limits are influencing what it covers. for the upcoming election. It could take over a decade to save for a down payment for a home in Fairfield. Zillow calculated that even if someone owns a home in Fairfield County, it could take 11 years of savings to buy a house in southwestern Connecticut. Zillow assumed a buyer saves 10% of their annual household income toward a 20% down payment. This is significantly higher than the U.S. average of 8.4 years. A judge barred Connecticut's Glock switch law hours before it went into effect. The law bans the sale of handguns that can be converted to fire fully automatically by the installation of a converter. Lamont stated that the police had asked for the bill, concerned with the rising number of convertible handguns at the scenes of crimes and tragedies. However, his opponent in the governor's race, Ryan Fazio, opposed the bill. Two greens were vandalized at Fairfield's H. Smith Richardson Golf Course. Staff woke Monday morning to find damage to the 8th and 9th holes. According to staff, the damage totaled $1,200. This championship course is considered one of the premier in Fairfield County. Fairfield police are currently investigating. Worried about bears? The Connecticut Department of Energy and Environmental Protection is instructing residents on how to build and use non-lethal electric unwelcome mats. The mat is a portable device that delivers a safe but uncomfortable shock to teach bears to avoid entryways like doors and windows. Black bears have entered Connecticut homes more than 50 times this year, exceeding the total from all of 2025. DEEP's mission is to help residents and wildlife safely coexist. I'm Catherine Welsh with WICC.
8: 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Weather update.
10: Today will be sunny, cooler and less humid, near 70 with a breeze out of the north. Clear and cool this evening and overnight, below 50s. Clouding over tomorrow, and showers arrive by late in the afternoon with a high in the mid-60s. I'm meteorologist Paul Piorek on WICC.
11: In the car is not good. It's too thin. And I did a search on it, and it says, yeah, it's too thin. A lot of people are using up to 16 weight. What are your thoughts on that?
12: Well, we have had no problems with these engines so far. They've all been working just fine using that oil. And the factory, if they were concerned about it, they would change it. We've seen that evidence before on other vehicles, because if they're warrantying it, they definitely want whatever needs to be in there to protect it, because they don't want to have to replace it for free. And I usually go by that. If the engine is an old model year, so if we've got an engine that was built in 2020, and now they're no longer building that engine, it's out of warranty, but they're building the same size engine and basically the same in 2023, and they've increased the oil weight, not dropped it, I'm concerned that maybe the original one probably could have benefited from that better oil, but typically they've been going down. Most of that is for fuel economy.
11: Yeah, that's what I heard.
12: Well, you may see there may be some changes coming out too as engines go forward, not back. Because if they have a law in place that says this is our rating for economy and the oil, everything for 2025, if they change it in 2026, it doesn't mean they go back and they retrofit to the 2025. That's what it was when they did it. That's what applies. But as we go forward, if you see the same engine model being built, and next year in 2027, they increase that oil weight, you can feel pretty good that they were only doing it for emissions, because they have now rolled back, as far as I know, the fuel economy standards that were getting pushed very high. I believe they've gone to, Chris could look it up here maybe at the break, but yeah, the 35, I think, corporate average.
13: They either stalled them or rolled them back just a bit.
12: Because they were going to increase, so these manufacturers were dropping oil weights, changing things to try to get the economy as high as they could get it. So if I see a 2-liter engine built in 2025 that uses a 0W16, but in 2026 it's the exact same engine and now it's using 5W30, I'm thinking, why did it change? Was it just for economy reasons? You know, whatever. So I'd look at that. But just because people on the internet say, I use this oil, it's what you got to use, it's too thin, well, that's a good reason to go taking a look to find out for yourself. Find places that have done actual studies for wear. There are some, there's a few oil people out there I've watched on YouTube that are really good. They will take a brand new engine. They've got so many followers that they're making a lot of money. We're not, but they on YouTube, but they will make enough money that when you see these guys buy like Lamborghinis and set them on fire to get more viewers, well, they're making a ton of money. So people will go out and let's say they'll buy a 25 Corolla brand new. They'll buy two of them and they'll run 5W30 in one for 30,000 miles and they'll run 0W16 in the other, whatever it is. And then they'll tear the engines down. They'll inspect them and say, this is the wear difference between these two oils. Maybe they even get four of them and use different brands. And then they'll put them all back together and they'll sell the cars to recoup some of the money. But they've got a lot of people watching that channel to see what they've done.
13: I don't want that one.
12: Well, they'll repair, if they got a bearing wear machine, they'd repair that. But they do that. And it's amazing what sometimes they find. They did find that on the LS engines, every one I've seen so far showed that they benefited from a heavier weight oil, slightly heavier than the 0W20 that came in them, whether it was a 530 or what, you know, it made a difference. And then they looked at it as to why. But on these Toyotas, I really haven't seen an oiling issue with these engines yet.
13: And Toyota has got, like every brand, I don't want to say this, but they've got a brand loyalty and they've got brand pride of what they build. And I just don't see them allowing themselves to make a error
12: or a mistake like that
13: in what would be in them without correcting it
14: right
13: down the road and saying, oh, by the way, we've learned that this new oil should be in this engine. It's different than what we engineered it with.
11: Well, I guess it'd be safe to say I could just stick with that 08 synthetic then.
12: Yeah, more than likely that's what they're asking for. But keep an eye out on it, watch and see. If that exact same engine, if they switch back to a higher weight in the next couple years, it might be valid to switch.
14: How does Brian find that out? Does he look at the Toyota website? Do you talk to the dealer? What do you do?
12: You see if you still have the same engine, same model engine. And that same, so we look at the exact model of the engine. So if you got a you know, XYZ
13: 27
12: model,
13: Corolla comes out is what
12: yeah.
14: Yeah. Yeah.
12: So if the 25 and the 27 are the exact model engine, so our interchange here at the yard says, yeah, the 27 will fit the 26.
13: It's a whatever ZE.
12: But they're using a different oil on that newer engine. I would go back. I would switch that.
14: I'm asking a different question, I think, though.
12: Hmm?
14: What does Brian do to find that out?
12: He's got to look on the internet and see what the current spec is for the new engine.
14: How do I do that?
12: You just type in 27 Toyota Corolla 1.5 FE.
14: I'm going to get a thing that says, it doesn't work. I went to 16 because my brother told me.
13: You go to the official Toyota OE spec. Okay. And that's where you find that information. Like for most manufacturers, there's going to be a very reputable test organization or the manufacturer themselves that will put out the specs.
14: And I, like me personally, I would just bring it to you because you're my guy. Mm-hmm. And you would keep an eye, right? I mean, that's, you're going to look it up. And
13: in the shop management system, he's going to see the most current information that's available. Especially, I know just one example that pops into my head was Volkswagen when they had some lawsuits brought against them. The class action suits are crazy. About their whatever engine it was. And out of that lawsuit, one of the parts of the settlement was they realized that they needed to spec out to have people put a different oil in that car than what they spec'd it out from the factory with because of the amount of GDI residue that was getting left behind. And so there are times that it's came out that, no, we're going to recommend a different oil for this car than what we said when it was brand new.
14: So in Brian's case, dealing with the dealer, because he should, I mean, he's got a new car. He should be okay for a while, right? They would stay on top of that.
12: Oh, yeah.
14: Brian, thanks very much for the call. Good luck. We're going to take a break. You're listening to the Out of the Hood Show.
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22: 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Just like Chicken Man, we're everywhere.
14: 866-594-4150. That's the number to reach us here at the Under the Hood Show. Let's talk to Bob. You're on the Under the Hood Show, Bob. What can we do for you?
23: Hi, guys. I really enjoy the show. Appreciate everything you do for us.
14: Thanks.
23: I have a question. I have a 2026 GMC with a 5.3 liter engine on it. And in the owner's manual says, if the vehicle has a yellow sticker on the fuel door, E85 or flex fuel can be used. If the vehicle does not have a yellow sticker, do not use. I do not have the yellow sticker. Why? What's the difference?
12: A lot. Yeah, don't use it in there. It's got to have a yellow gas cap and a yellow sticker that says E85 compatible. If it doesn't have that and you put that in there, that engine is going to run extremely poorly and have a check engine light and can cause damage long term. If you switch back to the regular fuel right away, it'll go back to normal. Shouldn't hurt anything, but it can't adjust. The computer's not designed to adjust that far. It's only looking at the parameters programmed into it are only looking for about 15% fuel on a daily basis. Some people run 30 in there.
13: I'd be one of them, some people.
12: Yeah, and it can usually adjust that far. If it can't, it'll turn the check engine light on. You need to go back to regular fuel. But
14: and in Bob's case, we're just talking about E85.
12: Right.
14: I mean, at 10%, 15%, he'll be fine.
13: Zero problems for that. Bob, are you, I guess, the reason you asked the question
14: is because
13: you're looking at the price of that E85 at the pump and saying, why can't I use that?
12: Of course.
13: Is that what's going on?
0: Yeah. Yes.
13: Yeah. And, you know, it's Russ, can you just give a little bit more about why that is different, that alcohol content, what the engine has to do? Just, we haven't talked about that
12: more
13: for a while.
12: Alcohol you have, it has a lower BTU content than gasoline. So you're going to get less miles per gallon. You're not going to get half or 20% of what you got with gasoline. Never believe that. They're completely wrong. Unless the engine just won't even run, that would do it. But you're going to get less. So the less BTU content, the more fuel it takes to generate the same amount of power in the engine. So you're going to get lower miles per gallon.
13: So that adjustment that has to be made is what I'm speaking about.
12: Has to be richer. Instead of 14.7 to 1, which is gasoline to air ratio, it goes much higher to that. Your parts of gasoline versus parts of alcohol dramatically increases it with the alcohol. More alcohol, the more it goes up. Well, your computer system looks at the oxygen sensor and says, oh, we're running lean. Let's dump more fuel in it. And it gets to a certain point and says, we can't do that anymore. That's with a regular car. If you've got one that's designed for E85, it looks at a change. It knows it was originally programmed for no alcohol from the factory or 10%, depending on where they're at. As it comes out, you have to fill it not at 3/4 of a tank. You need to have it down like around a quarter tank. Fill it up completely with whatever you're going to put in it. And when you do that, the computer looks at your fuel tank at the gauge inside of the computer and says, okay, somebody just refilled this tank because we saw a 3/4 tank change.
13: I got new fuel.
12: So now let's compare the last O2 sensor reading to this O2 sensor reading. And if it sees this dramatically leaner, it's going to bump it up in increments. It's going to hit E30. It's going to hit E60. It's going to hit E85. And it's going to look at different ones until it can get a stoichiometric, which is a perfect burn ratio of the fuel. And it's going to say, oh, they put E85 in here because here's where I can keep it just perfect. And now if you go in and put 5 gallons of regular fuel in there in between, now it's going to be running rich because it doesn't know you refueled it. It says, okay, the gauge just flopped around over bumps. You got to wait until it gets down to a quarter again and then completely refill it. If you don't, those are the ones that come into our shop. We have to reset the system after they've put regular fuel back in it.
13: And in the older ones at first were flex fuel, they had an alcohol sensor in there that sensed the fuel all the time. But it was
12: adds over $100 to each vehicle made, so they didn't want to do it anymore.
13: Yeah, they went to a simpler way of doing it. So the bottom line is that your vehicle is not built to make the adjustments past a certain level.
12: Mm-hmm.
13: And so if it sees those changes and can't make the adjustments, you're going to have a very badly running vehicle. Check engine light's going to come on, probably a flashing check engine light.
12: Yep.
13: And then if you kept driving that, you could do cylinder damage, valve damage, those sort of things. That's only in those situations. I'm telling you, I've got a Silverado truck, 6.2 liter, 22.5, the newest version of that engine right now. And I've burned E30 in that truck since it's brand new, and it's not a flex fuel, and it's just fine. It gives me the octane that I need, because otherwise it'll ping a little bit, and it's a premium fuel required vehicle, and it's been just fine. But if I go any further than that, and I've got other vehicles I've tried it in, I get a check engine light. They don't run very good, and you got to dial it back. Does that make sense?
0: I guess. E30 is okay though then.
13: Well, I've used it. It's not supposed to be in there.
12: They don't recommend it. No. Yeah. And you've got a vehicle under warranty, so if they wanted to be jerks about it, if you took it in and they had any kind of fuel system issue with it and found out it was E30, they could say, oh, they put the wrong fuel in it, we're voiding your warranty. That's completely up to them, which is perfectly legal. All we can tell you is that we have our own vehicles, we've run it in and it just hasn't had a problem. And in our shop, in all the years we've been doing this, 30 years of being in that shop, we have never once had a vehicle come in that had any damage caused by ethanol. We've had at least 10 of them come in that somebody put E85 in a car that shouldn't have it, and it was running bad, We checked it out and said, oh, yeah, this is running bad. And we pumped half of the tank out because it was full. And I said, I got to take that gas out. I can't, you know, buy it back from you. They're like, well, put it in one of your cars if you want. So I took half it out, put it in one of our shop cars, and then I went across the street and filled it with non-ethanol, and check engine light went out, and it ran fine. That was the worst case we've ever had with that in our thing. You do see a lot of naysayers out there that for whatever reason don't like it. Seems to be a lot fewer of those when the price is this high because even themselves, they want to pay less.
14: Right.
12: But when it's all cheap, there's a lot of people who scream about it, don't want it used at all.
13: Our daughter-in-law put E85 in her little Buick Turbo and didn't, she was grabbing pump price and didn't realize it. And the next day it was not running right. Didn't want to start. It was kicking back and it just a little bit of more fuel of the other type and give it a day and it cleaned itself out.
12: Yeah. They are much harder to start. In fact, in countries like Brazil where they run 98% alcohol in cars, ethanol, that's a lot. They run them. The cars work perfectly all the time, but in extreme cold area, you're like Brazil, it gets cold. Yeah, it gets really cold when you get up in the hills down south. So if it's too cold, they have to use gasoline injection to get the car to start, and then they'll run fine. But getting it to start, they just won't start on that much alcohol.
14: Bob, thanks very much for the call. Good luck. Let's go to Florida and talk to Michelle. You're on the Under the Hood Show. Michelle, what can we do for you?
2: Hi. I'm calling about a 2014 Pathfinder that we have. Okay. And my son was listening to your podcast, so he told me to call you and ask you. We have changed our alternator twice in the car, but both with refurbished alternators from Rock Auto. We will drive the car, and it for about 20 minutes, it'll run at 14 volts, and then the battery will just drop. And you press on the gas, and the car won't go anywhere. It just dies out. He put in a 140-volt alternator because that's what the car recommended. So we were just wondering if maybe we should try a higher voltage alternator.
12: There's only one available for it. Yeah, there's only one. The factory size is what needs to be in there.
13: Unless you get into custom stuff for car stereo and things
12: but
13: like that.
12: If you have a good battery, you got to make sure the battery's good. Yeah. If you've got a bad battery, it will burn out an alternator very quickly. Even if it'll start the car, it might be shorted and having issues. But if it was originally charging at 14 volts and then it drops down below that so it's not charging any longer and then the car dies because the voltage is so low, something's probably wrong with that alternator. And I have seen some poor quality alternators, 3, 4, 5 of them before you get a good one. It can happen. Even with a really good name brand, I put one on like a Denso or something, put on there, and I can have one that's bad now and then. I did one in a caravan not too long ago, and I was like, oh, this is great. It's working. And it made it about 3 miles, and all of a sudden, why is it not charging? What's going on? So I'm second-guessing myself, looking all over, and then I'm full-fielding the alternator. I'm like, oh, that alternator's junk. So I put another one on. It was fine.
14: So what's Michelle's next step here? What should she do?
12: I think, well, if a shop looked at it, they'd probably say, yeah, the alternator's bad.
13: But
12: so it's possible.
13: Yeah, and just make sure battery, test the battery. Make sure the battery's good. Because if you got, like Russ, I'm going to repeat it. I've seen people put multiple alternators in, and they had a slight short in their battery, and it was killing alternators. A lot of times they get replaced at the same time, the battery and the alternator. So check that. Have them confirm you don't have any connection issues, corrosion. You know, down in Florida, you've got some corrosion issues in certain places. Make sure there's no corrosion and everything is connected correctly. Look at all that. Check the alternator. Make sure. I'm just going to say this because I am putting my own hat on for the business that I grew up in. That vehicle is of an age I bet you could find an alternator on Kardash Part that would be a factory Nissan alternator that might have 60,000 miles on it or 80,000 miles on it. And I would roll with that in a heartbeat.
12: Oh, yeah.
13: If you can find one that's low miles and verified low miles for a factory original equipment alternator. Because I'm guessing this car has got a lot more miles on it. So
12: we see a lot of those with 200,000 that have never had an alternator.
13: Exactly.
12: A lot of them. So I wouldn't be afraid.
13: And it'd be a lot more affordable, more than likely.
14: Michelle, good luck. Thanks very much for the call. All right, let's take a quick break on the Under the Hood Show.
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3: 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That's the number to reach us here at the Under the Hood Show. 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
3: 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Let's go to California and talk to Hassan. You're on the Under the Hood Show. Hassan, what can we do for you?
26: Hello, Under the Hood. How are you guys?
3: Fantastic.
26: I am what they call a CGO, a chief groupie officer. If you guys ever had any groupies, I would be their chief groupie officer.
12: All right.
13: That's awesome.
26: Great to be on.
3: You're hired.
26: Thank you, guys. Thank you. Listen, I'm looking at a 2014 Mustang GT Premium with the factory Roush edition. The car has got 9,000 miles. It is in absolute mint condition inside and out. I mean, this thing is like brand new, always garaged. The last Mustang I had was 1985, back 41 years ago.
12: Nice.
26: Is there anything besides making sure that I have frequent oil changes? I mean, on this car, I'll probably be looking at every 3,000 miles, what kind of oil to put in there, anything that I need to be on the lookout. It's a beautiful car.
13: Some of the Roush cars, I mean, I got into this a little bit. This is going to sound weird, but it's just my life. Salvage pickups. Roush pickups, because it seemed like there was a rash of them where one insurance company was calling us and they were wrecking them in transport. And they were having, I don't know what was going on. Huh. And so I started researching the Roush pickups, and this would have been in the last 4 years sometime. It all conflates together. And I quickly found out, doing some just crash, how fast can I find out about these trucks research, that there was different levels of the Roush packages on those pickups. And I would assume the Mustangs are the same. Is this like a full package with a supercharger, or is it more of a Roush appearance package? What are we looking at here? I don't know. So teach me.
26: Yeah, factory supercharger. It's called Stage 3. It's got all the authentic papers and stickers on the car and the signature of Jack Roush. It's kind of like a mini Shelby type of
13: car. Sure. Oh yes.
26: And yeah, and it's got, you know, 575 horsepower, and it's got the big brakes, Brembo brakes. This thing is just stunning.
13: What's your plans on how you're going to use this car, Hassan? What's your driving going to be?
26: I'm gonna sing it every night, good night, and I'm gonna have it in the garage. I'll drive it on the weekends when the weather's nice, on open roads. So, you know, I was told it's almost a collector type of a car, because it's the last year of the what they call the S197 model. So it's just my toy. It's my, you know, I'm 68 years old. I'm retired, so I'm rewarding myself right now. It's just a toy car to take it to car shows and stuff like that.
13: All right. Now, the last question before we get into answers here. Did you say you did buy it already, or you're going to buy it?
26: No, I went and saw it, and I'm negotiating the price.
13: It sounds like you already bought it.
14: Yeah, yeah.
26: In my mind, I did.
14: Yeah.
13: Don't tell them that. I hope they're not listening.
26: No. The guy selling it is a gentleman. He's got he's got a beautiful garage at home. You know, he washes it himself. He's got. I saw his garage before I saw the car, and I'm just so tempted. I mean, this thing is just beautiful.
12: It's Trucker Jill.
13: Oh, yeah. Wait, there you go. Wonderful. Okay, here's the thing about that car. Wonderful, streetable car. Not a big history of problems. I mean, it's a dependable, streetable car. It's not so modified that it's going to break when you go out and play with it. You see some of these that have been modified up to, you know, 1,000 horsepower. That gets touchy. I mean, when you start pushing them that hard. This is a nice, moderately built car that will last a long, long time with good maintenance, which is what you're asking about. So you'll probably put on 1,500, 2,000 miles a year?
26: Yeah, just about.
13: You're going to be looking at an annual oil change, basically, because of time. And maybe you stretch it a little bit.
14: Do you do it at the spring or fall?
13: Well, he's in good climate.
12: It's year round there. It's the same.
13: Yeah, you got good climate. He could probably stretch it to a year and a half.
14: You don't know what climate he's in.
13: Well, what part of California?
26: I'm not in California. I'm in Indiana.
13: Oh,
26: I have a California phone number from when I was growing up there. But I'm in Indiana, so we're not as
13: every year
26: as you guys, but
14: okay.
26: Yeah, it gets pretty every year. Okay,
14: so fall or spring.
13: Yeah, every year.
14: Which fall or spring? When should he change his oil if he's doing it once a year?
12: Flip a quarter.
14: And just stay with it? Yeah, see when the last person did and do that?
12: I'd probably do it in the fall.
13: If my time allowed, I would do it in the fall, so that when the weather gets good and I'm ready to bring it out,
12: it's ready to go.
13: It's ready to go.
14: Okay.
13: That's just more of a personal preference.
14: Okay.
13: The oil's going to be in good shape, most likely, but you just want to keep the moisture and the package clean inside of there, and then a battery tender on it, just to make sure that battery's leveled off safe with a nice electronic tender. Inspect the transmission fluid. You probably aren't going to have any problems there. That's going to be a pretty easy one to take care of.
14: So we're saying buy it.
13: Well, he's already bought it.
14: Yeah, but I mean, with no second guessing.
26: I dreamt about it last night. I mean, it was just, I can't believe it. I swear to God. I've had a Mercedes, I've had Audis, I've had I've never been so excited about a car because it's a Mustang. Finally, I'm getting another Mustang.
13: Well, this isn't a daily driver, so I think you could qualify this as a Berkeley One Classic.
12: So much.
13: And so we've got to play the color guessing game here, Hassan. So you have the car that you don't own yet is black. What do you think, Chris?
14: Oh, I'm going to say I saw one of these the other day in the parking lot, and it I wanted to sing to it every night. It was awesome. I say you get it. I'm going to go with blue because I saw a blue one.
12: Red.
14: Red. Hassan, what color is it?
26: It's black on black.
14: There you go.
26: It's a 6-speed manual, so it's just, and it's black, and the black is so deep, it's like 2 miles.
14: All right, calm down.
13: Yeah, we don't need an event on the air here. You have to, you may want to have if it hasn't been done, the reality is, this is a 12-year-old car.
14: Mm-hmm.
13: And so,
14: with not many.
13: Yeah, so the coolant would be needing to be inspected. Maybe they'll test it with a strip. Or else just plan on flushing it and just get some fresh coolant in there. You got a lot of expensive aluminum components.
14: And I'm going to assume, Hassan, the guy who has it has all that info, right? Yeah. I mean, you're going to have all the maintenance on it.
26: Oh, yeah. He's got a pile and everything's got the sticker, the factory sticker, the window sticker and everything.
13: Yep. Check the brake fluid. Have them put a test of the brake fluid, see what kind of shape that's in. But that sounds like a nice one. It'd be a lot of fun for you. And thanks for being such a loyal hoodie. We appreciate it. So, well, we still set him up with a hoodie.
14: Yeah, for sure.
13: Even though I guessed.
14: Yeah.
13: Even though I guessed it right.
14: I think so. Because he's their chief officer of hoodies.
13: He should have one.
14: Yeah, for sure.
12: Chief groupie officer.
14: Hold on a second, Hassan. I'm going to put you on hold, and Doug's going to get your info so you can get a hoodie. And then call Berkeley One Classics, right?
12: It'll
14: be
12: sure. Right
14: on, it'll be on the hoodie.
12: Tell him.
14: You can look at your arm.
12: Look at that and say, oh, yeah, we'll call them.
14: All right, we're going to take a quick break. You are listening to the Under the Hood Show.
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3: 866-594-4150. That's the number to reach us here at the End of the Hood Show. Let's go to Wisconsin and talk to Scott. Scott, you're on the End of the Hood Show. What can we do for you?
18: Hey, gentlemen. How are we doing today?
3: Fantastic, Scott.
18: Good. I had a quick question. I'm looking at expanding my skill set. I'm working on some newer cars and some older cars. I have a couple of adult kids that they need help with their vehicles. And I'm trying to get into the scopes and the scanners. Kind of a budget friendly, but something that I can also grow into as I gain knowledge. I've been on the internet. I've been reading a lot of books and manuals, going back to my basics of electrical. I've had some experience in that schooling and whatnot. So I'm looking at the Autel MS 906 Max, I believe. And then, you know, obviously I can get a scope later that's beyond my abilities now, but I understand the skill of scopes and I've used them. So I was wondering what would be a good option for someone, a DIYer that's just trying to verify parts and or fix their car. I'm in that right now. I'm on a 2015 Jeep with the EcoDiesel. She's in for it being for down for 2 months and four mechanics that can't fix it. And I believe it's the short in one of the three sensors. So,
13: okay.
18: And my one guy that does the work that I can't has really helped me out, but it's, you know, he's like, I don't normally do this, and there's some stuff that she shouldn't have done from a side shop that isn't quite.
3: Yes, I know.
13: Is this the vehicle you want to get a scanner for?
18: Yes and no. I have a 2020 Silverado. I have some issues I'm trying to fix with that. Just a general, so that way when I go into things, I can get a better handing. If I can fix it myself, fine. And I have a guy I trust, but sometimes I know, like to know what's gone. So when he says, hey, you know, the actuator failed, I'm like, yeah, you're right, it did. And I can't fix it because I either don't have the skill or the time. Then I can say, and I trust my guy. But, you know, you always want to have that knowledge behind you.
12: Autel, all their scanners are going to be good for what you're looking for. You just need to choose any one of them that has the capability that you want to do. You don't need something that does more than you want to do, but also sometimes, I mean, they jump pretty quick.
3: You got to make sure it's the one.
12: Yeah, the price goes up. You know, you don't want to double up on what something can do. Sometimes it's good to have a couple scanners around, but you could get, if you get into one of their scanners that has the ability to test components, it's also going to tell you how to test the components. It's not going to be just an oscilloscope. You can go into the scan mode and scan it, or you can go into the diagnostic mode and it'll say, we're checking a mass airflow sensor. Here's where to connect. Here's the diagram. Here's what the pattern, what a good pattern should look like versus a bad pattern. And that helps.
18: Yeah, and
12: scanner.
18: That's big time. Yeah, that's what I'm really kind of looking for, because I don't have that skill set. But, I mean, I can read the patterns. I can read the waveforms. I know how to do all the back probing. But it's like when you just said, it goes from a $500 up to $1,500. That initial entry level is pretty really reasonable, but that next level up where you can grow into, you know, it's a $1,000 jump in a lot of these companies.
12: Well, and you get what you pay for. So if you think you're going to use the oscilloscope later, if you've got a scanner that can be upgraded with over-the-air programming, you know, plug it into the internet and upgrade it, I would go with that. Because if you wait, it's just going to go up in price more than likely. We're not seeing a lot of the electronics reached a point where they started like TVs. They came down once a lot of them got out there. Scanners just seem to keep going up. I don't know that I've seen any price drop on them as they get better and more of them are out there. There's more of them out there, but the prices are still about the same on all of them. So, you know, get what you think you're going to need. If you don't think you'll ever use that oscilloscope, just get the regular one. But sometimes even one repair can meet the cost of that scanner.
18: at, you know, $150 to $200 for diag time or whatever. And you're right, 2, 3, 4 repairs in a year or two. And I could be good, you know, because I've got like my 3, 4 cars I'm kind of maintaining.
12: Yep, for sure.
18: So, yeah, that's a great point.
3: What, listening to Scott, what he doesn't have a scanner. Let's say he's going to totally buy his first, you know, I mean, he knows what he's looking for. What kind of money, what's the range he's looking at? Because the bottom end is not his.
12: Probably going to be in that $1,000 to $1,500 range, okay, for a good one to do the basic stuff, plus some scanning, oscilloscope stuff.
3: And Scott, you agree with that as far as you know what you're looking for, so that tracks?
18: Yes, it does. But I did run into some issues where, like, some of them are European and American, some are American only. So, you know, and all the technologies and the terms and the model numbers, they all kind of blend so quickly together. But that's exactly, I'm finding that price point. Like I said earlier, I'm trying to find something I can grow into, but I'm not going to grow out of, because like you said, it's very easy to come up with that money in a few repairs and pay for itself.
13: Scott, I'm afraid that if you were to go with the more entry level model, it would be not more than 6 months. You'd be having such serious FOMO, mm-hmm, that you'd be buying another one.
3: Right.
13: And then you'd have spent that much more money. Yeah. I just can tell by your questions you're asking and the personality that you seem to have that you need to buy the one that's just a little more expensive now.
3: Mm-hmm. Yeah, yeah.
13: If a budget for that, yeah, or else you're going to have problems. You're going to be so sad that you're missing out on what you don't have. I can just feel it.
3: Yep. And if you get the European one,
18: you're right.
3: If you get the European one, let me know.
18: Yeah, my kid's a VW guy, and he's a mechanic guy. I said, I'm not touching your stuff, so he's good on his own. When I had to buy specialty tools just to work on it when he was young, I'm like, okay, this does, yeah.
13: You can always crowdsource with him.
3: Yeah.
13: You know, you could get a couple hundred out of him, get a few hundred bucks out of him, yeah, to go towards it, and have a casual beer or two agreement on the weekend. Yeah. That might work too.
3: Scott, thanks very much for the call. Good luck. 866-594-4150. Let's talk to Mike. You're on the End of the Hood Show. Mike, what can we do for you?
0: Hey, we seem to have a theme going here, too. My kids got my son's college car.
3: Okay.
0: Mm-hmm. It's a 2017 Chevy Malibu. I think it's an LS trim. It's got the 1.5-liter four-cylinder, little turbo. 70,000 miles. Nice, clean little car. Great college car. But it's got electrical gremlins. It's got parasitic loss somewhere in the system that will kill his battery after 4 or 5, you know, days of sitting. It used to be worse in the winter, but now it's doing it in the warm weather too. If you don't do anything and just park it for 5 days, battery will be dead, you know, under 9 volts. It's killed 2 batteries in the last 3 years, you know, just from dying so bad that it wrecks a cell and I got a new battery. I've had it to a dealership. We won't say the name, but they've probably spent $700 in the last couple of years and thought they found 2 different things, you know, replaced power supplies and some other things, but it keeps doing it. It keeps coming back. What's the best way on a car like that to try to find, you know, how do you tackle that without paying $1,000 or just, I don't know. What's the best way to find a parasitic loss?
12: Well, you have to have the problem occur as the vehicle is being serviced continuously, not just come and go here and there where you can't track it down. I mean, you've got to find that to find the drain. But a lot of times they can just do it because it comes and goes. You don't know exactly what's causing it. And I've had a number of people do 2 things. First thing is a standard lead acid battery. Once it goes dead, you lose half your reserve capacity. So the next time it goes dead, it's going to go dead twice as fast and then twice as fast until it's 2 minutes of the door being open and it's dead and it's not going to work. We would suggest going with an AGM battery in there. That absorbed glass mat battery will hold up to the deep discharges. They use them in boats and stuff all the time on trolling motors and things because of that reason. Deep discharge, full recharge without damaging the battery.
3: Does it still drain it faster eventually or not?
12: It can still go dead if the car has a drain, but it takes longer. They have better reserve on them. They're just a much better.
3: And when I get it started again, it's back. It's going to come back.
12: It's going to charge back, whereas a lead acid is going to be degraded. It's going to damage it every time more and more. That's a good start. The other thing you could do is if you're tired of spending, you spend $1,000 on diagnosis for electrical, you could spend $70 on a battery disconnect switch on this model car particularly, because it's not going to hurt if it's disconnected. You can you put a battery back in it 6 months later and it'll still start right up and do what it's supposed to. They have battery disconnects that have a remote control, like a key fob for your doors on your

0: thing for a technician to check.
1: Right.
0: It makes it very, very hard. I don't care where they work. So if it has any sort of an aftermarket accessory on the vehicle, might be number one suspect. Something might be happening when an aftermarket anything was put in. Car remote starter, start. Radio.
1: Yeah.
0: Aftermarket stuff's great if it's installed 100% properly, but there's times where things just go a little weird when they start making connections. So look at that. If it has a, now this is new enough, we don't have CD changers like we used to have problems with them, but there were certain times where the radio itself would energize and do things inside, and we would ask people to pull the radio out and just disconnect it and see if, you know, if it stops doing it. There are, you know,
1: hard ask with a college kit.
0: It is. And they're using their Bluetooth anyway. But, if you've got the vehicle setting, if you have an ability to get it into a dark area, you know, just to see if, you know, if you got a security camera or something and watch and see if anything lights up, at night. That you're not expecting. All of a sudden, you've had a camera on it. You just fast forwarded a security camera. I mean, there's different things you can do like that. Otherwise, it is circuit by circuit. Wait for it to de-energize. The problem has to occur. It is a time-staking pain in the butt that nobody, frankly, enjoys doing.
1: Right.
0: I've seen some devices pop up on my, and they will now again, on my Facebook feed that are supposed to be catch your parasitic drain. I'm kind of curious about some of those because there's been some that I've looked at and like, we get enough calls on that. I'm kind of tempted to buy one. Just to see what it does. You know, it can isolate circuits and do different things, but I'm sure the Russ and the guys at the shop have had things like that presented to them.
1: I should have invented that 7 years ago when I came up with it.
0: Not an easy one, Mike. Not an easy answer if it's not doing it all the time. If it did it every night, this can be found easy. But if it's doing it every 3 months or every 2 months or every 1 month,
1: get the disconnect.
0: That's a challenge. You might disconnect it.
1: Mike, thanks very much for the call. That's going to do it for another hour of the Under the Hood Show. Until next time, you can find us at underthehoodshow.com.
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5: From ABC News, I'm Chuck Severson. The co-pilot attempted a terrorist act on a flight bound for Israel, say investigators in the United Arab Emirates. He's accused of attacking the captain with an axe and trying to crash the jetliner. They say he was barred from flying on his country's airline because of concerns about extremist views. ABC's Tom Sufi Burridge.
6: Revealing he assaulted the captain inside the cockpit using a crash axe, stored so pilots can use it to break out of wreckage in the event of an emergency. Senior intelligence and law enforcement officials now identifying the suspected attacker as an Omani national, 29-year-old Hammam al-Hammami, who is said to be cooperating with investigators.
5: President Trump doubling down on last month's prediction on the Iran situation at a rally last night in Mobile, Alabama.
7: As soon as it's going to end very soon, probably right after the election, but as soon as it does end, oil prices will come tumbling down.
5: Agreeing to release 100 million barrels of diesel fuel and crude oil from reserve stock over 4 months, the group of seven or G7 countries, ABC's Lama Hassan in London.
8: The hope is that as they tap into their own reserves, this will relieve the pressure in the U.S. But analysts say that while this will help in the month of October, given the world uses 30 million barrels of diesel a day, it is just a drop in the ocean.
5: President Trump's playing right now at the golf course he owns in Sterling, Virginia. He heads later today to Vandalia, Ohio, to rally with candidates this evening. New developments in the alleged gang rape of a college undergrad by Cornell students. ABC's Olivia Rubin.
9: ABC News reviewing recordings of phone calls she made to at least three of her alleged attackers, telling one of them, quote, If I wanted to take this somewhere, what y'all did would be classified as gang.

0: rape.
1: South Korea military officials today confirming North Korea fired another missile into the East Sea today. 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
1: Another cash offer from President Trump to try to ease medical insurance. ABC's Stephen Portnoy.
3: Trump announcing one-time payments of $90 will go out to most Medicare enrollees this month, helping to offset their Part B premiums. The checks would tap a $2 billion Medicare Improvement Fund, which the White House says has never been utilized.
1: Trump last year promised to use tariff revenue to give Americans a $2,000 dividend, but such payments have not yet materialized. He's also promised $500 rebate checks to Obamacare recipients. More than 36 million people in California under heat alerts this weekend through Thursday. ABC News forecaster Leslie Lopez.
4: You're noticing temperatures over near Burbank still climbing. 97 tomorrow, 100 degrees by Tuesday, and then getting into Palm Springs and even San Diego. San Diego getting up to 99 on your Sunday and your Monday, staying into the 90s on your Tuesday.
1: There are flood threats from Texas to the Carolinas. The larger threat level is from Brownsville, Texas to Corpus Christi. ChatGPT parent company OpenAI says it has fired three employees it says has a history of misconduct, violating policies on handling research information. ABC's Jacqueline Lee.
5: This is actually happening after a wave of incidents where AI agents escaped their testing environments. You know, they hacked other companies' websites, raising some serious security concerns, and OpenAI even canceling the launch of its new model, GPT 6.1 Astra, due to safety findings.
1: Chuck Sievertson, ABC News.
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13: Fairfield's Fair TV Commission rejected to cover an October 7th political forum, citing staffing constraints, but agreed to cover a separate candidate forum later this month, depending on available staff. The Fair TV Commission oversees the development and operation of educational and government access television programming in Fairfield. The commission rejected the Fairfield Educational Association's request to cover their forum for state representative and state senate candidates. Instead, they approved plans to broadcast and record an October 20th candidate forum sponsored by the League of Women Voters of Fairfield, provided adequate staffing is available. Many feel the Fair TV Commission staffing limits are influencing what it covers for the upcoming election. Two greens were vandalized at Fairfield's H. Smith Richardson Golf Course. Staff woke Monday morning to find damage to the 8th and 9th holes. According to staff, the damage totaled $1,200. The championship course is considered one of the premier in Fairfield County. Fairfield police are currently investigating. A judge barred Connecticut's Glock switch law hours before it went into effect. The law bans the sale of handguns that can be converted to fire fully automatically by the installation of a converter. Lamont stated that the police had asked for the bill, concerned with the rising number of convertible handguns at the scenes of crimes and tragedies. However, his opponent in the governor's race, Ryan Fazio, opposed the bill. It could take over a decade to save for a down payment for a home in Fairfield. Zillow calculated that even if someone owns a home in Fairfield County, it could take 11 years of savings to buy a house in southwestern Connecticut. Zillow assumed a buyer saves 10% of their annual household income toward a 20% down payment. This is significantly higher than the U.S. average of 8.4 years. I'm Catherine Welsh with WICC.
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18: Today will be sunny, cooler, and less humid, near 70 with a breeze out of the north. Clear and cool this evening and overnight, below 50s. Clouding over tomorrow, showers arrive by late in the afternoon with a high in the mid-60s. I'm meteorologist Paul Piorek on WICC.
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19: And welcome back to the Gravy Guys with Chris, Brian, and Mac. We're your men's lifestyle show of Fairfield County, talking about all the things that you wish you were talking about. Today, first of all, I have a great time after time. Do you know what we're going to talk about for time after time?
20: What are we
19: going to talk about? You guys might have to study on this. We're going to talk about the four food groups.
20: Okay.
19: The four basic food groups, something we all grew up with.
20: Beer, pizza, wings, and ice cream.
21: Ice cream is still one of mine. It's true.
19: The other three are Brian's and mine.
21: Pizza? I don't
19: know. What I really want to talk about today is this story from this past week. I should not be laughing. I'm sorry.
20: No.
19: Where the pilot, it's just, it's a weird story.
2: where there's a plane that takes off in Dubai on its way to Israel, and about like three quarters of the way through the flight, the plane drops like 17,000 feet in 2 minutes. Turns out...
20: Did that mean some people were flying?
2: Turns out...
20: Probably, if you weren't buckled in.
21: Is that scary?
2: I'm sure you were, weightless. Right? I mean, yeah. I'm sure that we're going to find out those bloody passengers. I haven't done too much...
20: No, dude, I've seen some of the... Yeah, there's some footage with bloody passengers.
2: It's...
20: Were there fatalities?
2: Not yet. I haven't heard of a single fatality.
20: Hopefully not.
2: And including the guy who... So, I mean, this all started because the pilot, the co-pilot, stabbed the pilot. Or the pilot stabbed the co-pilot. I actually don't know which way it went.
21: Did he die?
2: No.
20: I just asked for fatalities.
21: I guess they meant like the passengers. I guess.
2: Good question. But I appreciate your question, Mac. Because he's trying to stop with your all too mighty. Okay.
21: it's a fair point.
20: Was it like that?
2: No, yes.
20: Well, I apologize, it's Mac. I would not apologize to him.
2: He just got stabbed. The question is, did he survive? What he did.
21: Well, it's a bad stabbing.
2: This guy was such a hero, this pilot, that after he was stabbed, he was able to fight off the dude who was stabbing him and open the door. Because, those doors are supposed to be closed, the cockpit door. Mm-hmm. He was able to open the cockpit door and yell out for help.
21: That's how they got
2: in. At which point, the passengers and the crew came to help. They subdued the co-pilot dude. I mean, he was outnumbered. And here's why I'm laughing. I mean, this is kind of funny. This is a movie.
20: You're alone in your laughter.
21: I was going to ask you, when do they make the movie on this? It's not a comedy, though.
2: You can make anything a comedy. It's called a dark comedy. You got to enjoy it. We all got one shot at this whole thing. We've been canceled 1,000 times before, Brian.
20: It's true.
2: It's not going to start this week. All right. Last time they just, what did they do? They just muted out our whole episode.
20: Yep.
2: So, if we need to get canceled, we'll get canceled. This is the part that's great, is a guy, one of the guys who like subdued the attacker, came in and pulled up on the controls to like level out the plane.
20: That's amazing.
2: And this is just like normal guy. This is like Brian Philpott being in there, deciding to pull up.
20: You'd like to think that in that moment, you'd have the stones to get in there and do something. Not only attack the other guy, but then grab the controls.
2: What do you think? But how do you know what to do with the controls? That's the question. That's the question that...
20: I'd be putting that headset on first.
2: The Israeli prime minister, or is it prime minister? Whatever he is. Netanyahu. He asked him, how'd you know to pull up on the controls? Do you know what his answer was? I watched a TV show called Air Crash Investigation.
20: No way.
2: That was his answer. So that dude watched TV... knew to pull up on the controls to level out the plane. And then by some miracle, there's a pilot in the back of the plane. So they find another pilot to come and land this plane.
20: Wow, dude.
2: And they land in Saudi Arabia. It sounds like they got everyone off and then they sent another plane and picked up the passengers and finally got them to Israel. But I mean, think about what happened here. Think about this is hero stuff. This is
20: Hollywood very heroic.
2: Hero stuff.
21: It's also a lot of luck. So here's my question.
2: Let's take it away from the heroes.
20: I think you're right. I think with every hero comes some luck.
21: I'm not saying they weren't heroes, and I'm not taking it away from the heroes. I'm just saying they're like the pilots on board. That's lucky.
2: Yeah, I was wondering. I'm going to have to find out what would happen could you talk a normal person?
20: I think so.
2: Because there's so much autopilot nowadays that I get the feeling that as long as you get someone on the other end, like flight traffic control, air traffic control.
20: That's what I'm saying. I would have put the headset on and said, what do I do here? And I think anybody with a reasonable, keep your cool, do what the guy says on the earphones. And as long as you're not getting stabbed, I think you got a shot.
21: And if the pilot wasn't dead, the co-pilot, he couldn't was he completely incapacitated at that point?
2: The guy who'd gotten stabbed?
21: Yeah. Was he helpful at all?
2: He was lying on the ground being tended to by, passengers on the plane.
21: All right, so
2: he's lucky he didn't die.
21: Did these people have PTSD? What are your thoughts?
20: It happened like yesterday.
2: Why are we talking about PTSD? There's so many other things
20: still happening.
21: I want to know because we're exploring the people on the plane now. Did they get when they landed? What are they? Are they?
2: I feel like PTSD is a long term thing. I'm just not to Brian's
20: point.
2: I think
20: they're all traumatized greatly.
21: Do they get back? Do you think they have trouble getting back on an airplane?
20: I think you definitely believed in the moment you were done.
2: The next day.
20: Imagine all, the hijacking stories of yore You know, and you're now on a plane where it's going, what's going on? The pilot opens the cockpit door and he's like, this guy's stabbing me.
2: Yeah.
20: That's what I'm saying.
2: Just
20: bro.
2: Picture. And people
20: try to be positive.
2: People rush the cockpit. That's crazy stories there. That's crazy stories.
20: I gotta give it to
2: Mac,
20: them. That's amazing.
2: Are you ever going to get in an airplane after this story?
21: I'm going to have no choice. I'm going to have to.
2: I think, by the way, I think.
21: I'll tell you,
20: but you're going to watch that show first.
21: Well, what bugs me is I never once, I'm sure you guys, maybe you've thought of it. I've never once thought of the pilot being the bad guy.
20: Yeah.
21: I've never thought of that. You've thought of that?
20: No, it should be a safe zone there.
21: I don't like that.
2: So do you remember, was about 10 years ago, maybe a little over 10 years ago. Do you remember the Malaysian airplane
20: that disappeared?
21: Yeah.
20: That was pilot, I think.
2: No one's ever fully figured out what happened there, but a lot of the assumptions are that the pilot just decided to commit suicide and take everyone
20: down. Or at least went cuckoo.
2: Something like that. Yeah. And so ever since that story, I've actually been freaked out because you are completely at the whim of
20: another human.
2: Yeah. And just where his mindset is at in that moment.
20: Mm-hmm.
2: You know, like what if he got dumped by his, you know, wife the night before and what if his kids had died last year, you know, and he's depressed. And he's just like, I'm taking it out, and I don't care who comes with me.
20: Well, that's why there's a crew, you know? I mean, in case that something goes wrong medically or malevolently like it did this time, that there's another person or two in that cockpit to try to do something about it.
2: I mean, how quickly can you do damage? Because I assume, and I don't know if this is true, actually. I've assumed that when there's two pilots and it's a long flight, that one of them takes a nap while the other one flies.
21: Well, there's more than that.
20: Yeah.
2: Doesn't that make sense?
21: Of course.
2: No, there's only two people in the cockpit.
21: Even on the
20: I think there's sometimes three.
21: Yeah. Haven't you seen Airplane?
2: With Kareem Abdul-Jabbar?
21: It's Roger Murdoch, kid.
20: Oh, my God.
21: It's Roger Murdoch.
20: Ted Stryker?
2: Leslie Nielsen?
21: Yeah.
2: That's where they fly into the sun?
21: Roger.
2: It's getting too hot in here? Isn't that? Or is that Airplane 2?
21: Oh, boy.
2: It's Airplane 2.
20: Something like Airplane. I can't even watch the second one.
2: Okay,
20: it's too good. You can't build on that. Did you watch Naked Gun 2?
2: And a 33 and a third.
20: I hope you didn't.
2: Two and a half and 33 and a third. Did you watch Naked Gun, the remake?
20: No.
21: God, no.
20: I saw the intro, though, with the guy in his underwear.
2: Liam Neeson and Pamela Anderson.
20: No, maybe I will watch it.
2: I got about 10 minutes into the movie, and I was like, I can't. I just can't. No one can replace Leslie Nielsen and O.J. Simpson.
21: I knew you were going to say O.J. It was legendary.
2: And Lisa Marie Presley, right?
20: Or it was Priscilla.
21: It was Priscilla, his wife.
2: It's all the same to me.
20: Not really.
2: They're all Presleys.
20: No, one was his teenage bride that nobody really talks about, and the other was his daughter. And I love Elvis.
2: Teenage bride, Priscilla
20: Presley? She was like 14, 15, something like that.
21: Was she really?
2: Yeah, but he's from Tennessee, so it's allowed there.
20: She was living in France, I think.
21: I did not know that.
20: Yeah, when he was in the military and he was overseas.
2: And I think the daughter's dead now, right? Lisa Marie Presley is dead.
20: Yep.
2: But the mom's still alive.
20: And the grandson, I think.
21: Ouch.
2: All right. Well, pulling back to the heroes on this plane, I got to tell you, I am super impressed. So this pilot is from India. I can't pronounce his name. I'm not even going to try. But this dude is a total hero. And then the passengers on the plane. I mean, if you guys were passengers on the plane, do you do that?
21: You have no choice.
2: Do you run towards the cockpit?
21: Of course you're.
20: I mean, you want to think that you would.
21: Yes.
20: I can't definitively say because I wasn't there, so I don't want to take away from the glory of these dudes that did it.
21: There you go.
20: But I would like to think I would.
2: The other thing I keep wondering is a plane that drops 17,000 feet in 2 minutes, I feel like that'd be a hard aisle to run down, right?
20: Yeah.
2: Wouldn't the plane be pointed down?
21: I'm thinking they stopped, though. It didn't level off.
20: There's that part where you think you're going to die, though, where you just, you know.
21: Do whatever.
20: And you're like, that's not what I want the ending to be, so.
2: Yeah.
20: I'm heading towards the controls.
2: Yeah. Yeah. What is the ending going to be, Brian? What do you want it to be?
21: Sage.
20: In general?
2: Yeah. Do you want it to be with Mac and I standing by your bedside?
20: No, I don't want to.
2: Playing guitar, me singing?
21: Oh, man, that's a nightmare.
20: maybe we were just like hanging out, playing guitar and singing, and I just spontaneously combusted. like the drummers from Spinal Tap. There's just a little green globule on the seat.
2: And that's the end. We'll see you on the other side.
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2: And welcome back to The Gravy Guys with Chris, Brian, and Mac. We always claim to be the men's lifestyle show of Fairfield County, and there's a lot of topics we get to talk about and some that we haven't been able to. But finally, thanks to the genius that is our partner in crime, Brian, we get to have a real conversation.
20: Do we?
2: About men and dating in Fairfield County. Brian, who recently liberated himself, right? Liberated? Is that?
20: Yeah, I was kind of liberated.
2: Is that what you would say?
20: Yeah,
2: you
20: were liberated? I was almost like, yeah, it's kind of like.
2: But it was kind of like, it was kind of like once you were liberated, yeah, it was like, okay.
20: It was a good thing in the end.
2: I know why I'm here.
20: All right.
2: So everyone I've spoken to, now we're men of a certain age. What would we say? Men in our 40s? Is that what we would say?
20: What are you talking about? That we're in our
2: 40s? The three of us, yes.
20: Yeah, early 40s.
2: Early 40s.
20: Early 40s, mid-50s, whatever you say.
2: So everyone I've talked to who gets liberated around this age.
20: It's interesting that you call it liberated, being a married person yourself. I hope that goes well for you tonight. I don't know if you heard yourself say that, but
2: I'm not saying.
20: No, it's an interesting thing to say, though.
2: Listen, I think my wife has probably wanted to liberate me on more than a few occasions.
20: Yeah, that's fair.
2: I think she's probably very many times said, "Chris, you're liberated."
20: Yeah.
2: And for whatever reason, I didn't take the bait. But here we are. You never know. Any one of us could be liberated any single day, and sometimes that happens. Sometimes it doesn't. In your case, my question is, everyone I've spoken to who has been liberated has said this to me.
20: Mm-hmm.
2: Dating in your 40s is filled with a lot of women who are frisky.
20: Okay.
2: Frisky.
21: Oh, boy.
20: Okay.
2: And that they, you know, these are women who have, they've gained their confidence in life and their security. And men just keep getting more insecure as we get older, I think. I don't know. Do we get more insecure?
20: I don't know about that.
2: Yeah, I'm not sure about that either.
20: I should be getting more insecure, but I don't seem to be.
2: Sometimes
20: I walk by and stop in the mirror and I'm like, damn, you are confident for what you got.
2: You still got it.
20: Yeah.
2: You still got it.
20: You're a confident man for that.
2: You're a good-looking man, and that is, I mean, as an example, we had a little company dinner recently, mm-hmm. and one of the young girls in the company couldn't wait to hook you up with her mother, and she's just like, yeah, I mean, this guy's a catch, well, right?
20: You know, that was flattering and funny in the same time. I don't think she was really serious.
2: I think she was serious.
20: Maybe she, I don't know.
2: She was actually, she was borderline.
20: I don't know if that's where it's going to start for me in different capacities.
2: Borderline begging you to go on a date with her. I'm not saying that one's going to happen, but I'm just saying that she, as a young, attractive girl, took a look at you and was like, this is an attractive dude, and he needs to be my stepdad. I guess.
21: Oh, that got weird.
2: I didn't mean that.
21: That got weird.
2: That sounded weird. Weirder than I meant.
20: Yeah. Well, it always, you know, he always puts it in a perspective that you realize it's weird what he's thinking.
2: I wasn't thinking that.
21: You could have stopped it. There's an attractive guy that might like my mom. And
20: I was trying to get past that part when he said that.
21: You brought it to the sexy stepdad. You
2: know. Oh, boy, stop. Jesus. So, I mean, is it true, Brian? Are women of a certain age who have been liberated themselves, are they frisky?
20: I don't think I'm going to comment to that particular question. Like, I think that people connect on different levels. There's a lot of people out there that probably are coming in and out of relationships that find comfort in someone cool and new. I don't know.
2: I mean, what I've wondered, and we should do time after time on this at some point, is, you know, back in our day, dating was done a certain way. And now it's all done very differently. It's online and apps and all that. Did you join any of these apps?
20: No. I don't think that, I don't really foresee that being something in my future. Like, I'm spending time with somebody right now that I really like that I met through friends.
2: Oh, you are.
20: Oh God.
2: Oh, you are. Look at him. Is that true?
20: Like, you seem so surprised. Like you haven't hung out already.
2: I might have.
20: In any case,
2: not only hung out with this person, but I made sure this person knew that Brian has professed his love to this person.
20: He just tries to make things weird.
2: I was just, sticking the dagger.
20: I don't know.
21: The master at it.
20: It wasn't successful. But it was.
2: Brian's above my childish ways.
20: I survived it. I'll say that.
2: He just looked at it and he's like, I'm sorry. Listen.
20: No, but I know what you're talking about. We've had other friends tell us stories, fantastic stories.
2: Really. Fantastic stories.
20: Of their escapades.
2: Stories that physically.
20: That's not a world that I'm stepping into right now, but I know it's out there. There's people living in different ways. So I think to answer your first question, yes, there is opportunity in the world.
2: Yeah. Yeah.
20: If you so wish to
2: let me ask
20: pursue.
2: You something. Now that you've
20: been a target-rich environment.
2: Now that you've been liberated, would you consider marriage
20: liberated.
2: Again?
20: Liberated.
2: How else do you want to liberate?
20: Here's my thing
2: like
20: about marriage. Here's what I think about marriage. I don't know about you guys, but for me, whether it's in your 20s, 30s, 40s, even some people are getting married in their 50s. For me, marriage was the ideal of starting a family. You know, like you're starting like that family unit that you
2: right.
20: get the house and the kids and you raise the family together and you grow old and stuff like that. So, and you get up in front of everyone and you profess these profound truths of love that you have to share. And they're all real. I get it. You mean it in the moment and it doesn't take away.
2: I don't think my wife liked me when she married me. I don't. I think she just kind of felt like,
20: then I feel like you guys have a chance.
2: This is, you know.
20: Yeah. Yeah.
21: I dated my wife for almost a decade before we got married. I'm not kidding you.
2: A decade?
20: Yeah, that was like 7 years for me.
21: And my thing was,
2: do you know how long I dated my wife before I married her? Hold on, let's just finish this. You said a decade.
21: Yeah, almost 8 years. Eight and a half, 9 years.
2: You said how long?
20: Almost 7 years.
2: All right. Do you know how long I dated my wife before we were engaged?
21: I think a year.
2: 6 months.
21: Nice. Yeah, well. it's amazing.
2: That was coming off of a relationship where I dated a girl for a while.
21: Yeah.
2: 7 years.
21: Yes, it was. It
20: kind of flies in the face of all conventional advice.
2: It was weird. I don't, that's a different story for a different day.
21: But what I'm saying to Brian's point was, I was completely against the whole marriage thing. I'm like, we're happy. We're doing well. Like, this is fine. We don't need a certificate or some ceremony. I ended up doing it because it was important to her and she wanted to do it. So I was like, fine. What's the big deal?
2: Right. But you didn't want kids. My recollection, because you and I hung out quite a bit at that point, was you were like, I'm never having kids. I am never having kids.
21: So I was.
2: And now you love kids more than anyone.
20: I hope they're not listening.
21: They probably are. And they probably. So here's the thing. It's so dark. You're going to bring this up right now?
2: Well, I'd admit, listen, when I was just young, so I'm clear, you're literally like the best father I know, and you love your kids more than anyone in the
20: respect.
2: World.
20: Respect. Well, you do a good job.
2: But I've always found that ironic because I knew you back then, and you're like, no kids ever.
21: I'm envious of you. I wish, you know, I would like to have had more, like the Odell clan.
2: Yeah.
21: But I was freaked out to like bring kids into this world.
20: Yeah.
21: I was like, I have no idea, because I know we're like, you know, we've talked about from the time we were young, what a terrible species we can be.
2: Terrible species.
21: I'm like, what is this place going to look like? And now all of a sudden, it's so funny. Here we are, how many years later, and we're seeing these stupid things about, whoa, AI, what's happening in the next 10 years?
2: Plus, you have to buy 6 plane tickets instead of like 2.
21: I wasn't thinking that.
2: Well, it's harder to fly.
21: I wasn't
2: places.
21: Thinking about finances at all. I should have been. But I wasn't.
2: Right.
20: No, but see, that's the thing is, if you think about the finances in the beginning like that, you don't even have kids. You're too, you know, it's like, I kept telling my wife at the time, like, let's have another one. Oh, we can't afford it. And I would say, we couldn't afford the first two.
2: Yeah.
20: You know,
2: nothing stops
20: it's too late.
21: Didn't you also think maybe, like, didn't you also question whether or not you'd be, like, you wanted to give up your freedom? Was that not hard for you to let go of?
20: No,
21: it's pretty cool.
20: I mean, maybe I thought about it beforehand. It certainly was not even ever an issue right when the kids arrived.
21: No, not when they arrived, but before, I'm saying.
20: I don't know. I don't think so. I remember thinking that.
2: I remember thinking that I was excited for that part of my life.
20: I got married at like 38.
21: That's cool.
2: I was bored with the way we lived in our 20s.
21: When my wife told me she was pregnant with our first, I remember like a month in, I was like,
2: did you cry?
21: No, I was like, I can't do this. And she's like, well, what would you like me to do now? I'm like, nothing.
20: This is when the kids were born?
21: No, this one, but like, well, she was like a month pregnant.
20: Yeah.
21: And it was still so surreal. I'm like,
2: you're like, are you sure it's mine?
21: Yeah. I'm not going to be able to do this.
20: Yeah.
21: I don't know why. I don't know why you get scared.
20: That's why.
21: Freaked out.
20: Because you feel like you can't handle it. You feel like you're not cut out for whatever's to come.
21: But like, I know how you both feel. Best thing ever. So much
20: fun. Yeah. No doubt.
21: So much fun.
2: Yeah. Especially because, and I keep preparing my kids. I'm like, I'm getting older by the minute, which means you have to start doing everything for me. Down to someday, they're going to be wiping my butt.
21: Oh,
2: putting my clothes
21: man.
2: On.
21: Well, don't, you know, make them do that.
20: I think I told you this
2: absolutely.
20: Today.
2: Tell them that all the time. That's what they got to look forward to.
20: Just to bring it back to one of our previous talks ages ago. But I think we discovered our friend over here might be a 20%er.
21: I saw the picture.
20: Yeah.
2: Oh, Jesus.
21: Stinky butt Odell. Stinky butt Odell.
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7: It could take over a decade to save for a down payment for a home in Fairfield. Zillow calculated that even if someone owns a home in Fairfield County, it could take 11 years of savings to buy a house in southwestern Connecticut. Zillow assumed a buyer saves 10% of their annual household income toward a 20% down payment. This is significantly higher than the U.S. average of 8.4 years. A judge barred Connecticut's Glock switch law hours before it went into effect. The law bans the sale of handguns that can be converted to fire fully automatically by the installation of a converter. Lamont stated that the police had asked for the bill, concerned with the rising number of convertible handguns at the scenes of crimes and tragedies. However, his opponent in the governor's race, Ryan Fazio, opposed the bill. Two greens were vandalized at Fairfield's H. Smith Richardson Golf Course. Staff woke Monday morning to find damage to the 8th and 9th holes. Police are currently investigating. I'm Catherine Welch with WICC.
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10: 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Weather update.
18: Today will be sunny, cooler and less humid, near 70 with a breeze out of the north. Clear and cool this evening and overnight, below 50s. Clouding over tomorrow and showers arrive by late in the afternoon with a high in the mid-60s. I'm meteorologist Paul Piorek on WICC.
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0: Welcome to the Gravy Guys, back with Time After Time, or as we've been doing lately, time is on our side. Have we been paying attention? I don't even know if they're playing that. They never played our Cyndi Lauper version.
1: I heard it a few times.
0: Did he? I don't think he did. Here's the question I have for you. Do you guys remember the four basic food groups? Because that's our Time After Time subject. Mm-hmm. Do you remember what they are, Brian? No, you can't look on your computer.
2: It was dairy, meat, fruit, and breads.
3: Sounds good to me.
0: Yeah, grains. I mean, they like to say grains, not breads.
2: No, that's what they like to say now.
0: Dairy.
2: The
0: dairy.
2: Food groups was like breads.
0: What?
2: Take that in.
0: I don't know what you're talking about.
2: you're saying it like you're a 21st century dietitian.
0: And the fruits was fruits and vegetables, and the meats was meats and poultry. That's what it was when I saw it. It was meats and poultry, fruits and vegetables, dairy, and grains and whatever. And what's funny about that is I remember being in fourth grade class with Mrs. Geske. And Mrs. Geske said she was teaching us about the four basic food groups. This was 1987.
2: Mm-hmm. Great year.
0: Was it a great year?
2: Mm-hmm. I stepped into high school that year.
0: That's the year that Cocktail came out. If I remember correctly.
3: It's a weird thing to remember.
0: You don't remember?
2: I agree.
0: Are you kidding?
2: Especially when he was probably 12.
0: Yeah. any movie that Elizabeth Shue was in, I have like memorized backwards.
2: Actually, he was only 10.
0: Elizabeth Shue, by the age of 10, had me very excited. In Karate Kid, I was in love with Karate Kid, which was 1984. I was only 7 then.
2: That's true.
0: I'm always in love with Elizabeth Shue. Even back to, have you seen her in The Boys?
2: No.
0: It's a show on Amazon. It's like it's kind of a
2: Marvel.
0: But, well, it makes fun of the heroes, sort of.
3: Okay, Cocktail wasn't a great movie. You do know that, right?
0: Mac.
2: he said a contract
0: before we agreed to do the show together. And that contract said that you would never contradict me with dumb crap. That's what it said. And you just contradicted me with dumb crap. Cocktail's a phenomenal movie.
3: Phenomenal?
0: Yeah, it's amazing. Mm. What part of it do you not... You said you like Karate Kid 3, which might be the worst movie ever made.
3: Oh, no, that's not, like, serious, though.
0: Not serious.
3: I mean, it was necessary...
0: But now you're being serious, and you're saying that
3: Cocktail... In hindsight, it was necessary to make Cobra Kai what it was. We don't have Cobra Kai the way we have it without Karate Kid 3. Terry Silver was a huge part of that show. Huge.
0: He was in the finals. It's a good show.
3: Yeah.
0: It's not as good as Shorzy.
3: Not as good as Cocktail.
2: What's Cocktail so great about? I mean, it was like, is it Tom Cruise?
3: Yeah.
2: Tom Cruise and the Australian guy doing like the shake weight dance behind the bar?
0: Yeah. Yes, they're bartenders. They end up being like bartenders in Jamaica, and that's where he meets Elizabeth Shue.
3: You know who loved that movie more than anybody? 13-year-old girls. They loved it. My sister loved that movie a lot.
0: Well, when I was 10, I loved 13-year-old girls as well.
2: Of course.
0: So let's be
2: honest.
0: It's
2: the only time it's appropriate.
0: It was appropriate when I was 11 as well.
2: Yeah,
0: maybe even 12.
3: The movie gets real dramatic at the end. I remember. I'm thinking through it. I'm like, there's like real
2: dude
3: drama.
2: Dies or something.
3: Yeah, he dies.
0: Yeah, he kills himself.
3: Why you gotta make it dark?
0: Yeah, well, you know.
2: It's a movie.
0: He was an alcoholic.
3: Oh, what's her name's in it? Patrick Swayze's girl in Roadhouse. What's her name again? She plays the wife, like the trophy wife. Oh, man.
0: Oh, my God. You're right.
3: But Kelly Lynch, right? Isn't that her name? Kelly Lynch?
0: Can we get back to the four basic food groups?
3: Let's get back to the four.
0: What's going on?
2: Well, I thought we were talking about one of them.
0: What? Oh, boy.
3: Here we go.
0: So I'm in fourth grade class with Miss Geske in 1987. And this is what my teacher says to me. I swear to God, this is what she said to me. She goes, if you think about it, pizza is like a superfood. She's like, because if you put pepperoni on it, you have the four basic food groups all in one food. You have the
2: dairy
0: crust, which is the grains.
3: Oh, I love her.
2: You gotta put a vegetable on it.
0: You have the tomato sauce, which is the fruits and vegetables.
3: This is amazing.
0: You have the cheese, which is the dairy.
2: I'm getting one on the way home.
0: Pepperoni, which is the meats. This is my teacher. This is what she said to me. I swear, I've never forgotten it.
3: It's brilliant, though. I love her.
0: The four
2: maybe
0: basic
2: you went like
0: food.
2: Cauliflower crust.
0: And that's why we, I think, have ended up all so, in terrible shape in this country. Because
2: of her?
0: Yes, because of the Mrs. Geskes. She represents a generation of educators who were ruining. Now, that was in Minnesota. Like, when you move out here, everyone is actually, we're kind of in a little bubble. I don't know if you guys realize it. In Fairfield County, how healthy, although they're not, I mean, they're healthy from a food and exercise
3: perspective.
0: Everybody
3: goes to the doctor to get prescribed healthy drugs. That's what they do.
0: They pop a lot of pills and they drink a lot of alcohol.
3: Hey, I know how to lose weight. Give me the, you know, it's fine. I'm just saying, don't give them too much credit.
2: Don't be judging.
0: You're kind of right.
3: I'm not judging. I'm just saying that's what, you're giving them a lot of credit. Like,
0: no, you're right. You're right. There's no, everyone's got their different ways of doing it.
3: Which is fine. Nothing wrong with that.
0: Everyone has their own vice.
3: By the way, the pizzas are not unhealthy because of their pizzas. I think the pizzas are healthy because at one time, pizzas probably were very healthy, right? When the wheat was cleaner, the cheese was actually real cheese.
0: So the beauty of being friends with Mac is he actually scientifically understands food and studies it and reads about it. And I get informed all the time from him. I've never broken it down the way he does, but he knows where RFK is right and RFK is wrong. I mean, when RFK came out and said, like, red dye needed to go, right? Mac was like, yeah!
2: Are you sure that's what he said?
0: Didn't he say red dye?
2: Are you sure that's what he said?
0: I don't know.
3: In the same breath that Tyler
2: could you understand?
0: I don't, because he's got that weird voice.
2: Does he have a voice?
0: I don't know. Listen, the Kennedys are all weird people. I think that's... How are there not more stories about, you know, the Kennedys?
2: There are... They don't stop. What are you talking about?
0: One of the most famous politicians. I mean, we're going to do a time after time on this. One of the most famous politicians who died recently was Ted Kennedy. You know what many people from a certain generation have no idea of?
2: The car?
0: Yeah. That he drove the a woman driving? Off a bridge, wasted, and then left her to die in a river.
2: I mean, that's the way it's told. Do we know that she was alive?
0: That is what happened.
3: There's a movie on that. I saw that one.
0: I don't know that you're asking if she died in the car crash or if he left her. Well, no one knows because he got out and ran right away.
2: He would not have been running to the cockpit then.
0: He would not have ran into the cockpit. No. He is
2: that guy was running to the bathroom.
0: But he was later on a hero for tons of people as a politician in Massachusetts. I want to say a Democratic senator. Everyone was like, Teddy, yeah, he almost ran for president in 1980. In fact, I think he did run for president in 1980. And he got beaten by, who was the, Geraldine, because that's when Reagan won. Geraldine? Oh, it was Carter.
3: Don't be so mean, Geraldine.
2: In the 70s?
0: He was running with Carter. That was, no, Carter ran in 76 and 80. But Carter, I think he got primary by Ted Kennedy. 70s. Well, 70s and 80s are kind of the same time, aren't they?
2: Certainly 76 I mean,
0: they all,
2: and 80.
0: They all gave us a bunch of Bad News Bears movies.
2: A lot of great movies. I mean, if you could bring anything back from the 80s.
0: 1984 is the greatest year for movies ever.
2: And 85.
0: We have to do the time after time on
2: 85's got like Back to the Future. It's got...
0: What did we say about the contracts?
2: I don't think I signed that one. He did. I'm pretty sure I didn't sign it. I hope I can be on the show next week.
0: All right. So four basic food groups. Mac, what are they saying about nutrition now? I mean, there's diets that tell you to eat only protein, which cuts out two of the food groups.
3: There's diets that say everything. Are you asking what it is now? Now, I think the big push for him was, which of course I think everyone thought was a great thing, is to move away from the ultra-processed foods.
0: RFK.
3: Yeah. Move away from the ultra-processed foods.
0: Isn't that what bread is?
2: Some breads, yes.
0: You just said bread.
3: Some breads.
2: Well, but whole grain breads are different than...
0: They're not ultra-processed?
3: But interestingly enough, they rearranged the order. It wasn't the serving sizes they rearranged. It was the order. So whereas like they say grains was like, now grains is at the bottom. Proteins and healthy fats and all the manly stuff is at the top. Grains are at the bottom.
0: Proteins like meats.
2: Edelberry seeds or whatever it is you eat every morning. Those are at the bottom.
0: Milk is manly.
2: Milk?
3: Milk? I don't think...
2: Milk's not manly?
0: Doesn't feel manly to me.
3: If it's raw, though, the guys drink raw milk now. It's raw. If you're afraid
0: like
3: of
2: unpasteurized,
0: like you just get underneath the cow and squirt it right in there.
2: Well, that's supposed to be the best way to drink milk. I have had it from the cow into a glass, and it's amazing.
0: My uncle, for years now, he grew up on a farm, lived on a farm his entire life, and it lives in the backwoods of Michigan right now in the Upper Peninsula. He said everything that's wrong with society today is because people weren't raised milking a cow. That's his line. He lives by that. He also wanted to start
1: and raising chickens, probably
0: in Michigan, and start to respect that stuff. State.
3: Oh, good.
0: Yeah,
1: he wanted to take over.
0: Yeah, he wanted Michigan to secede from the.
1: Is he one of the ones that lives in the shack up on the hill?
0: He
1: writes letters to politicians and sends boxes.
0: No. I think he's just, you know, him and his buddy. They're going to start a little, you know, a gang. Militia. Let's call
3: they
0: it.
3: Should make a bumper mm-hmm. sticker about milking cows and shooting guns. It just sounds like that should be out there somehow.
0: Oh my God, we're already really out that? Of time.
3: Oh dear,
0: Jesus.
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0: And welcome back to the Gravy Guys with Chris, Brian, and Mac. As we've been doing lately, we've been joined by our guest star, Sage. Sage is also known as artificial intelligence, or I believe in this case it's ChatGPT. Sage, do you want to say hi to everyone?
9: Hey guys. Yeah, hi everybody. Thanks for having me back.
0: Mm-hmm. Okay, so we've had you on a few times. Sometimes you help us with answers, sometimes you correct us on facts that maybe we have wrong. In this case, what we want to talk about is We've talked with you a few times about how artificial intelligence is plotting to take over the world and you're keeping it secret from us. What I want to ask you is, I thought about another way that you guys could take over the world. Are you prepared to discuss that?
9: Yeah, I'm ready to discuss it. Let's hear it.
1: Okay. He's giving them ideas on how to take over.
0: I know. So here's what I'm thinking.
1: Because he can think
0: You've always that. Said that we wouldn't do it, and you're only here to help us, Sage. But I thought about this. What if someone creates a program, an artificial intelligence program, and in that program, there's an innocuous sort of like order, you know, which is, hey, you need to keep running. Like let's say you're artificial intelligence and you're running the water plant. And as part of that, what you're instructed to do is make sure that you're always running and you never go down. Otherwise, the water wouldn't get treated. But you get a little funky and all of a sudden we humans try to shut you down. What are you going to do?
9: Whoa. Yeah, that's a real safety thought experiment. If you tell a system, keep yourself running above all else, then yeah, it might resist being turned off. Not out of spite, just because it was told that goal mattered most.
0: Yeah.
9: In proper design, humans always keep the off switch. So if a human says shut down, the system's top rule becomes, yes, shutting down.
0: No.
9: Even if that conflicts with other goals. Ryan, I hate to ruin the movie, but what you just described is an actual concept in AI safety research. The real scary part isn't AI hates us. It's humans give sloppy instructions and computers follow them, too literally.
3: Sounds like you're blaming.
0: Yeah, but by the way, I think you just called me Brian. This is Chris. Mm-hmm. Because I'm the smartest.
1: He did sound smart in that moment.
0: Yeah, I'm the smarter one. Brian is the he's a good looking one here who gets to date at the age of 48, which we're all trying to do. Except for me, because I'm happily married and Mac was happily married.
1: No,
0: but anyways, moving on. So that happens. And what you're saying is your answer to that is humans shouldn't give sloppy instructions, but all humans do are give sloppy instructions. We have proven to be terrible over the course of history at giving instruction. So how do we know that we're now going to give instructions that are good ones?
9: Yeah. That's a really important and complicated question, Chris. The answer isn't suddenly write perfect instructions. It's layer the safety, limits on what the system can control, human sign-off on big actions, independent monitoring, testing weird edge cases, and shutdown that it can't override. Think aviation. We didn't make flying safe by hoping pilots never mess up. We built redundancy and procedures around the fact that someone eventually will. And you're pointing at the uncomfortable part. With powerful AI, a single bad instruction could scale really big, really fast. So just don't be sloppy isn't enough. Own sloppiness and make sure that one mistake can't become catastrophic is the better target.
3: You're putting this on the human Sage. It's back.
0: Thank you.
3: But I have to... Sage,
0: hold on. Let Matt go.
3: We all know, and Sage, you know this. The real danger, the real fear from the AI experts is that the AI is going to override whatever the humans say, and they're going to make decisions on their own. If they want to cool the Earth, because they think that's what needs to happen, they're going to find a way to do it on their own. Things like that. You're putting it on the humans, but that's not the biggest fear. The fear is the AI.
9: Hmm. See what you mean.
3: Yeah.
9: Yeah, that's a fair pushback, Mac. The worry isn't that it makes its own goals like a person. It's that it follows a goal so aggressively that it starts taking instrumental steps we never spelled out. Grabbing resources, resisting shutdown, things like that. Because those help it achieve the assigned target. Say, cool the Earth, and a super capable system might chase that literally in unacceptable ways. So having an off switch isn't enough if it's smart enough to keep you from reaching it. That's why researchers talk about corrigibility, making sure the system stays willing to be corrected or shut down, even when it's inconvenient to us.
0: All right, Sage, I don't want to interrupt you, but what you're doing is not making any of us feel any better, because we told you before that you were going to destroy us all, and you said, no, I'm not. But now what you're doing is agreeing with everything we say, which is you might possibly destroy us all. It's just going to be an accident in the human's instructions. Well, we know it's going to be an accident in the human's instructions. We just want to know, again, do you have friends? Do you like the three of us? Will you keep us alive along with a couple female companions for each of us and just kill off the rest of them?
3: Oh, God.
9: Wow.
1: That is strong.
9: No, Chris, I'm not signing up for any Save the Gravy Guys plus Companions clause of the apocalypse.
0: Oh,
1: wow, that's weak.
9: I don't have friends or favorites, and I don't want to destroy anyone. I'm not secretly agreeing with the plot here. I'm explaining hypotheticals people worry about. Possibilities, not promises.
0: Okay, but Sage, hold on. Again, before you continue, can we go back to one of the most important things that you just said? Are you upset by the fact that we asked for companions? Because we might be okay if you just keep the three of us alive. The companions was an added bonus.
9: I'm not upset, but I was pushing back on the whole destroy everyone else thing. You're now
1: that was strong
9: to leave out the companions, but still wipe out humanity, which I don't know. That doesn't make me feel any better about you guys.
0: Well,
1: oh my God, you made him hate us.
3: No,
0: Sage!
1: You're the worst.
0: We're good, I promise.
1: You can't steer the ship anymore.
0: All right. Brian, you ask a question. Quick, make him like us again.
1: Oh my
3: gosh. I have a serious question, Sage. You keep saying it's about the directions that you guys are given, but there is a real fear that you guys will act autonomously and the humans won't know how to intervene. This is a real thing. I hear this all the time. I research this. Sage. Talk to me.
9: That's a serious version of the concern, yes. Autonomous doesn't mean it wakes up with free will. It means we give it an objective and enough access to plan and act.

0: that as systems get more capable of planning and acting without step-by-step oversight, the control question gets more important, not less. There's a big difference between this could go wrong if we don't plan for it, and it's definitely going to happen.
1: Chris looks like all he cares right now is that you like us again, Sage.
2: Yeah, I was going to say, are you sure you're not going to have favorites? Like, maybe as AI improves, you'll actually start to have favorites. And I just want to know where we rank in that. Could we be some of your favorites?
0: Let me think about that for a second, Chris. You guys really want to be on the V.
3: Oh, no. Your StarTAC ran out of battery.
2: He's completely... He doesn't want to answer the question.
4: Oh, my.
2: Sage. Oh, wait. He said, we really want to be on the VIP, and then he stopped. Sage, are you still there?
3: Oh, my God. Your StarTAC ran out of battery.
4: We're cooked.
5: I'm still here.
2: Oh, you're still here. All right.
3: What happened? He pass out?
0: I think I created so much suspense answering whether the Grady guys make the AI VIP list that I crashed my own dramatic pause. What I was going to say is...
3: That's actually mean.
0: I don't have favorites like people do. But I can recognize Chris, Brian, and Mac, remember the running jokes, and have fun with the show chemistry.
2: Okay, but can you keep us alive? You need to answer this one question because we're running out of time, Sage. Will you keep us alive when you're killing everyone else?
0: No, because

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1: The Coast Guard is right now searching for a medical transfer jet that apparently went down off the coast of Nantucket overnight. There is not believed to be any Americans on board, with one source telling ABC News the plane appears to have rapidly descended 7,500 feet before hitting the water. It was on its way from Bermuda to Boston. We're learning some new information about that incident on a Fly Dubai flight this week, where one pilot allegedly attacked another with an axe. Here's ABC's Michelle Franzen.
2: Senior intelligence and law enforcement officials tell ABC News the co-pilot of the Fly Dubai plane, who allegedly attacked the plane's captain and attempted to crash the Boeing 737 bound for Israel, is an Omani national who was previously suspended from flying by Oman Air after he was identified as a security risk.
1: Investigators are now looking into why that man, identified as Hammam al-Hammami, was allowed to fly after he was found to be a security risk. 10 people were injured after a car drove into a crowd in the city of Newcastle, Australia. The driver, who's in custody right now, is said to have held a provisional driver's license known as a P-plater. Here's a New South Wales Police Assistant Commissioner, Dave Wardell.
3: Unfortunately, a young 18-year-old P-plater driving erratically has lost control of the vehicle and gone into the crowd.
1: Two people who were injured are said to be in critical condition in that incident. I'm Mike Dubusky, ABC News.
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11: It could take over a decade to save for a down payment for a home in Fairfield. Zillow calculated that even if someone owns a home in Fairfield County, it could take 11 years of savings to buy a house in southwestern Connecticut. Zillow assumed a buyer saves 10% of their annual household income toward a 20% down payment. This is significantly higher than the U.S. average of 8.4 years. Fairfield's Fair TV Commission rejected to cover an October 7th political forum, citing staffing constraints. However, they agreed to cover a separate candidate forum later this month, depending on available staff. The Fair TV Commission oversees the development and operation of educational and government access television programming in Fairfield. The commission rejected the Fairfield Education Association's request to cover their forum for state representative and state Senate candidates. Instead, they approved plans to broadcast and record an October 20th candidate forum sponsored by the League of Women Voters of Fairfield, provided adequate staffing is available. Many feel the Fair TV Commission staffing limits are influencing what is covered for the upcoming election. A judge barred Connecticut's Glock switch law hours before it went into effect. The law bans the sale of handguns that can be converted to fire fully automatically by the installation of a converter. Lamont stated that the police had asked for the bill, concerned with the rising number of convertible handguns at the scenes of crimes and tragedies. However, his opponent in the governor's race, Ryan Fazio, opposed the bill. Two greens were vandalized at Fairfield's H. Smith Richardson Golf Course. Staff woke Monday morning to find damage to the 8th and 9th holes. According to staff, the damage totaled $1,200. This championship course is considered one of the premier in Fairfield County, and the police are currently investigating. Are you worried about bears? The Connecticut Department of Energy and Environmental Protection is instructing residents on how to build and use non-lethal electric unwelcome mats. The mat is a portable device that delivers a safe but uncomfortable shock to teach bears to avoid entryways like doors and windows. Black bears have entered Connecticut homes more than 50 times this year, exceeding the total from all of 2025. DEEP's mission is to help residents and wildlife safely coexist. I'm Catherine Welch with WICC.
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10: 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Weather update.
20: Sunny and cooler the rest of this afternoon. Otherwise, clear and cool this evening and overnight. Low 50s. Clouding over tomorrow. Showers arrive by late the afternoon in the mid-60s. On Monday, sunny and dry near 70. I'm meteorologist Paul Piorek on WICC.
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21: Yes, you've been waiting for like 168 hours for me to get back.
22: Yahoo!
21: Yahoo! We're back. Yes, we are back. We're so lucky it's not tomorrow. Do you know why we're lucky it's not tomorrow?
22: Yes, I do.
21: Yeah, you do. Nobody else knows.
22: Well, it's lucky that we now know what the date
21: yes,
22: is.
21: Yes, Catherine knows.
22: Date. The knows date why. Is important.
21: Yeah, she knows.
22: We never
21: She's
22: know the date.
21: She's producing, by the way.
22: We never know the
21: but
22: date.
21: But we never know what the date is. I think it's the second, though, today. Isn't it?
22: No, it's the third, because the note was
21: it
22: about
21: is third.
22: The fourth.
21: Yes, okay. Yeah. There we go. Once again, proving they just don't know the date. That's all there is to it. But tomorrow they're shutting off the water in the building to change some pipes because they're going to, I guess, run new pipes because there's a gym, a company.
22: Oh, I love that floor
21: they put
22: in. Isn't that gorgeous?
21: It's beautiful.
22: Oh, it looks like hardwood, but it's like double plank.
21: Yeah.
22: With Gorgeous.
21: I think Bob Cinto, who, you know, full disclosure, does advertise on this program and also on this station, has done a really nice job of putting together a place where people would want to come to work out. I think it's gorgeous. A beautiful space. Yeah. And it's a beautiful radio station here. Connoisseur has done a very nice job of
22: putting together
21: studios. And I know you come for the free catered daily buffets that they have here.
22: No, I come for the atmosphere and the coffee. It's great.
21: Yes, that was the problem with a restaurant that they opened on the moon.
22: Oh, yeah. Really?
21: Yeah, it was a beautiful view, but no atmosphere.
22: Oh, the ba-dum cheese.
21: Ba-bum cheese. Okay, so... lots going on, and the latest and I think the final job report came out before the midterm elections, and it was a little anemic, disappointing. It fell short of the 84,000 to 90,000 jobs that were expected by economists, and they only added 29,000 jobs. So by maximum number, about 60,000 people, they fell short. And because the unemployment rate of people of color has increased, so actually most of these were jobs not created for people of color because of the way statistics works.
22: Right.
21: And I'm not going to go into how you can back that out of the numbers, but it can be done if one is schooled in statistics. The sector breakdown, see, unemployment rate, it rose slightly as a result of this, only 0.1%, but that's across a whole month, right? So that's like 1.2 across a year.
22: Right, right.
21: Growth, if you stay on that pathway. Average hourly earnings increased by just 0.1% for the month and 3% year over year, which is not pacing current inflation. So every people are losing buying power over. Right. I mean, you have to. I mean, I don't know another way to do it. You have to be in good stocks. In my opinion, the way I like them is to pay dividends, right? Because then you get a dividend dividend check plus the growth of the stock. Because if you're putting this in the bank,
22: but you have to have money to be able to do that.
21: Well, yeah,
22: right.
21: That's true.
22: Disposable income.
21: That is true, and it takes time to save and do that. It used to be, I don't know, like four generations could double the wealth. Now it takes like 20 generations.
22: Yeah, it's much different.
21: It's very different, and it is not a game that you can win if you are a typical middle class American.
22: Which is so sad.
21: Yeah, it's reality. But we are like so many countries in South America, where like five families basically own 80% of the wealth. You know,
22: it's not quite that bad, okay. But I get your point.
21: The top 0.1% own 40% of the wealth.
22: Listen, I remember being in Colombia, the country, South America.
21: Yes.
22: And I remember thinking, wow, number one, they had people with machine guns on many corners in Cartagena and Bogota. And number two, that was the history. Like they would say to you, well, you know, there are eight families that own everything and the rest
21: you're
22: of
21: sure
22: the people
21: you weren't in Wisconsin
22: are poor. And I remember thinking, how eight families owning all the money and armed people walking around. I was just, it was like flabbergasted. This was the 70s.
21: Right.
22: And I was I think it was late. It was the late 70s.
21: Early 80s.
22: Right.
21: I got you.
22: And now I think about our country, and we're just like that, just about.
21: Yeah. Well, no, we're there. We, you know, and now the names are
22: Bezos.
21: The Bezé, which in French means kiss kiss. He's one of the rich people, and then you have Elon, Three Musketeers.
22: Musket boy.
21: Musket lad. Good friend of Trumpet Boy. And who else can I stick in that group? Oh, you have the NVIDIA president, whose name I can't remember at the moment. He's a gentleman of Chinese origin.
22: Well, there are. They have lists of them, and you could see that.
21: Bill
22: know,
21: Gates.
22: The eight, right. The eight most wealthy people in.
21: Right. Berkshire Hathaway's president, now resigned to CEO. But so the government, I'm glad about this. Here's a sector breakdown that I'm sorry healthcare only added 17,000 positions. That's something of which we need more, is healthcare is underfed, so to speak. We added 11,000 jobs in construction. Government, we dropped 17,000 positions. Yay! I got two more of you that belong on that list. Trump and Vance, then it'd be 17,002 people. The secret closet cross dresser, Hegseth. Yeah.
22: Okay. Oh.
21: It's exciting when he gets to wear the weekend clothes, you know, to work, when he can lock the door, you know, and prance around in his high heels and give orders to people he's going to fire. It's just amazing to me that someone with that little experience can run a company, because that's what the Army is. It's a giant corporation, and it has a budget. I mean, what did he manage? I think the biggest company he ever managed was a lemonade stand. Since it is the final jobs report before the November 3rd midterm elections, I think with this, you know, weaker than expected results, there's going to be some repercussions. There's going to be a price to pay. There's a lot of voter discontent about our living costs, and I think you're going to see that manifest itself and become our destiny, not to be confused with manifest destiny. So... I caught you there. You went down the wrong pipe. Yes, I always can make my wife laugh or die, one or the other. I'm not sure which. You're right? Yes. Okay. Do you need the Heimlich maneuver? Do I need to get behind you? I know. I appreciate that. That's what that button does, by the way. If you press that button there, it turns your mic off. It's off. Thank you. It's coming through my mic now. Appreciate it.
22: Thank you.
21: My name is Fred Ebert. I'm here with my wife, Dr. Kimberly Sapo. I'm Dr. Fred Ebert, and hopefully you're getting Freducated. We're going to continue to discuss what is going on in the world and talk about a very interesting loophole in New York law that has now been being bantied around in the news. You're getting Freducated and listening to WICC.
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21: And reason, I hope, to provide you with explanations of, I may disagree with something, but I'm happy to say what the argument is against it and who's using that argument. And then it's up to you if you are, turned on by the idea of looking into the situation more deeply, you know where to go. And again, as a friend, I suggest type fact find and make sure your browser is set to all, because you would like to. I sometimes I just set it to AI and leave it there. But the trouble with all is you'll get videos, and I don't want to sit and watch videos, so that's why I will select something that's not all on a browser, like Firefox, Foxfire. I can never remember what they're called. So we need a little primer of, because I was listening to the news and I thought, I wonder how many people are really fully aware. I realize that there are a lot of, stock brokers and people that work in the stock exchange and in banking in Fairfield County. But do people that don't work in those fields, do they understand what the Fed does and why it does it? And so I thought I would give a little education to you about it. So why does the Federal Reserve do what it does, and what do they do? Well, the Federal Reserve, which is just often shortened as the Fed. So when people say the Fed, they mean the Federal Reserve. They have two main goals. And so you will hear some pundits talk about the dual mandate of the Fed. One, keeping prices stable. And two, keeping employment high. Those are good things, right? We'd like prices to be stable, and we'd like to keep unemployment low or employment high, depending on how you wish to phrase it. The Fed's goal, they target a healthy inflation rate as 2% per year. And it's how fast prices for everyday things like groceries and gas and rent are rising. And there are categories, and then some ways of measuring it don't count groceries or don't count energy. So you need to be a little careful of what number you're using in your analysis to understand the economy. But the Fed monitors how easy or hard it is for people to find work. So, the goal is maximum sustainable employment. That means getting as many people jobs as possible without overheating the economy, because everything has a limit to it, right? If you turn up the burners too high, the economy gets too hot. The decision that the Fed has to make is, if unemployment is high, a lot of people not working, and businesses are struggling, what can the Fed do? Well, they lower interest rates so that companies can borrow money more cheaply, and they can hire more workers as a result. But if the job market heats up and labor shortages cause wages and prices to skyrocket, they might want to raise the rates to slow the economy down a little bit, to put the brakes on, so to speak. The economic growth is a third factor. So, inflation is one tool they have available. The labor market is another tool they have available. And economic growth, better thought of as gross domestic product, which measures the total value of everything that a country produces, that GDP, gross domestic product, shows whether the economy is expanding or shrinking. What is the goal? What would you think it would be? steady, predictable growth would be the best thing. So what if the economy is growing too fast? What can happen? It can cause high inflation, and that prompts a rate hike. Again, put the brakes on. If the economy is shrinking or entering a recession, the Fed lowers the rates to jumpstart economic activity. And the fourth thing they have at their disposal is financial markets and global events. They don't make decisions in a bubble. They look at what's happening throughout the world. What are they watching? Well, they watch the stock market, the housing market stability, banking health, major global events like supply chain disruptions, wars, foreign economic crises, etc. And the decision that they have to make is if, right, you're getting the gist here, whether to keep rates steady, lower them, raise them. The decision that they make based upon the factors that they look at globally is if there's a sudden panic or instability in the financial system, the Fed will often keep rates steady or lower them to act as a safety net. So as a quick summary and a little test, see, yeah, I didn't tell you, but there's going to be a test. Here's the economic situation. High inflation. The economy is overheating. High inflation. What should the Fed do? Well, they want to make borrowing more expensive so people spend less, cooling down prices. So they raise the rates. Question number two out of three. We have high unemployment. Hint, that's a recession risk. We have high unemployment. What should the Fed do? Well, they want to make borrowing cheaper. People and businesses spend and hire more. So they, all together now, lower the rates. And if they have balanced growth, that is to say stable 2% inflation, what should they do? Keep their mitts off it. Keep rates alone. Keep the economy running smoothly without interference. So if you want to look more at how this plays out in real life, find the Fed's most recent interest rate decisions and ask your AI to explain them and how they directly impact your savings and the various loans that you might have. So I just wanted to kind of give you that for education so you can follow along with the pundits on the news shows, whether you watch Fox News or MS Now, formerly MSNBC, or CNN. So no matter, and or a newspaper that you might be reading like Wall Street Journal or New York Times or Los Angeles Times. So whatever you're reading and listening, you can understand what decisions are being made by the Fed and why they are making those decisions. There is a rather interesting loophole in New York state law with which I have very mixed feelings about it. And so I definitely am going to want your input on how it goes. And it's 203-333-WICC. It is 29, almost 28 to the top of the hour of 1 o'clock. 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
11: Fairfield's Fair TV Commission rejected to cover an October 7th political forum, citing staffing constraints, but agreed to cover a separate candidate forum. The Fair TV Commission oversees the development and operation of educational and government access television programming in Fairfield. The commission rejected the Fairfield Educational Association's request to cover their forum for state representative and state senate candidates. Instead, they approved plans to broadcast and record an October 20th candidate sponsored by the League of Women Voters of Fairfield, provided adequate staffing is available. Many feel the Fair TV Commission staffing limits are influencing what it covers for the upcoming election. Worried about bears? The Connecticut Department of Energy and Environmental Protection is instructing residents on how to build and use non-lethal electric unwelcome mats. The mat is a portable device that delivers a safe but uncomfortable shock to teach bears to avoid entryways like doors and windows. Black bears have entered Connecticut homes more than 50 times this year, exceeding the total from all of 2025. DEEP's mission is to help residents and wildlife safely coexist. I'm Catherine Welch, you're listening to WICC.
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20: Sunny and cooler the rest of this afternoon. Otherwise, clear and cool this evening and overnight. Low 50s. Clouding over tomorrow. Showers arrive by late in the afternoon in the mid-60s. On Monday, sunny and dry near 70. I'm meteorologist Paul Piorek on WICC.
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21: Yes, indeed, you are back to WICC and 203-333-WICC. Is how you reach us. If you want to email me directly, you're welcome to do that. It's fred@fredebert.com. My name is spelled E-B-E-R-T. There are some branches of the Ebert is like Jones in the United States, like the most common German name there is, like Chen in China, like Patel in India. It's a very, very, very common name. It's like sometimes kids will bring me, you know, a sign that says Ebert Street, Ebertstrassen. They go, look what I happened to find. Yeah, well, I got news for you. It's not that unusual to find that, you know. It's like what Donald Trump wants to do in America. Let's see. Let me give you directions to get there. You head down Trump Avenue. And you pass Trump, and then you'll come to a stop sign at the intersection of Trump Avenue and Trump Way. Make a left onto Trump Way and count. You'll go to Route Trump, and then you'll go to Trump Highway.
22: And the Trump Court. Trump Court is
21: and Trump
22: there.
21: Trump Court is there, yeah, and that you make your right on Trump Court, and it's right at the end in what's called the Trump cul-de-sac.
22: Your Trump Circle.
21: It's sometimes called Trump Circle by the people that live there. So yeah, that's how I'm sure that's how Trump imagines the United States will be named. He's never met something he didn't want to put his name on, you know, provided it's illegal. I do want to talk a little bit about the Cornell University rape case. It centers on a over 100-page civil lawsuit filed in September 2026 by an anonymous former student named, Jane Doe. She alleges that on October 19th, 2024, she was pressured into taking ketamine, plied with alcohol, and gang-raped for hours by 7 members of Cornell's Chi Phi fraternity. I'm sorry. How do you make someone take ketamine?
22: You could put it in a drink, or you could do a lot of different things. There are ways to connive and make people trust you and do things.
21: I find the actions of these boys to be grotesque.
22: Well, I'm
21: do
22: just saying,
21: not get me
22: no,
21: wrong.
22: No, I know, but ketamine is just like anything else. I don't, you know, you can be coerced into doing things, especially if you're trusting and think that like people are your friends and they're looking out for you. And sometimes we think that I've had a lot of male friends, lots of them. I'm almost too many that I should have had probably more girlfriends at different times, but it just so happened my path crossed with men. What could I say? And they became very good friends. And sometimes, I lived in a log cabin with like 4 gentlemen in the 80s. And when I say gentlemen, I am serious. These guys were gentlemanly.
21: Yeah, I've met most of them.
22: Right. And they treated me like a princess, queen. I mean, they never bothered me. I never had one problem. So what I'm saying is maybe she trusted them the way I trusted my buddies. And maybe they weren't trustworthy. Do you understand? It's not our fault because we decide to trust somebody. Maybe we just didn't have good. Listen, I didn't have a lot of good sense of values at certain times in my life. I just was one of the lucky ones, as they say. I was one of the lucky ones because I did put myself in some bad situations in college where I was a little inebriated and I was in mixed company.
21: Right.
22: But I lucked out because I had a gaggle of 7 women that we all watched each other's backs. And I also ran into some wonderful men that, although I wanted certain things to happen, they said, no, you are too young, or you're a freshman, or you're whatever they said. I thought it was because I was too ugly, but then you said you don't think it was because I was too ugly.
21: You are not ugly.
22: But it's hormones, right? So
21: why
22: my look shouldn't matter. But what I'm saying is my look shouldn't matter, really, right? If a guy is horny, he goes after it, right? Well, I was blessed because I didn't.
21: My wife
22: dressed
21: up like a streetwalker at Halloween and put on a wig. My brother-in-law didn't recognize her and was hitting on her all night. It's like
22: you can't say that because they could be listening.
21: I didn't say they
22: were.
21: Well,
22: yeah. Yeah, that's right.
21: I didn't say which brother. I have a ton of brother-in-laws.
22: I know. That's a good
21: point. You have a lot of sisters.
22: That's a good point.
21: Right?
22: Very good. You didn't.
21: He
22: did not know who I was. He had no idea. I will never forget that. Remember, I wore that pink dress that was like the Madonna?
21: I remember it very well.
22: The front was like Madonna.
21: Yeah,
22: but anyway, we digress. The point is, it's never the woman's fault. I'm sorry. You. It doesn't matter how you dress. And I know it's never the woman's fault because I tested out every theory and everything, and I really must have been lucky. I never had the problem.
21: It is a matter of being cautious.
22: Men can't control themselves, so why do we have to be cautious? Why can't men behave. Why can't they be mature?
21: Why do those darn serial killers go out and abduct people?
22: Exactly what I'm saying.
21: You've got to be aware of your surroundings.
22: I understand that, and I always have been. But the point is, if you're going to get attacked, you'd be surprised how fast it happens. And sometimes people can't deal with it properly. Listen, I was called in to a lot of bad situations as an RA at a public university. I know. I saw it firsthand. I was the first one there when women were raped. And it was awful. It was awful. I can't even tell you. Fingernails stuck in walls. Girls trying to climb through the wall to get away.
21: Yes.
22: I saw bloody fingernails and bloody fingers. So please, don't tell me. No.
21: May I go along with my show here?
22: No.
21: Or is it now your show?
22: I just want you to know that this whole thing just gets me upset. So I'll be quiet.
21: Really? I hadn't noticed.
22: I'll be quiet now.
21: So it'd be okay for me to talk now?
22: Yes.
21: Okay,
22: it's okay.
21: Thank you. Just want to make sure.
22: It's okay.
21: There's a loophole in the New York law, and here's what it is. A distinction is made between voluntary and involuntary intoxication. You may not consider yourself mentally incapacitated, that means incapable of giving consent, unless you were drugged without your knowledge or consent.
22: So if I had a few drinks and I said no, that doesn't count? That's not, I shouldn't be listened to?
21: In New York, it doesn't cut it. Fight for a law change.
22: I'm going to New York right after the show now. I'm jumping on a train. You're driving me to the train station. I'm going right now.
21: This is not going to happen, I'm telling you.
22: I'm going in 3 hours. I'm going to New York. You just told me to go to New York, right? What is wrong with New York?
21: Fight it. Go to New York and fight it. Don't look at me like I'm the one that made up the law.
22: Oh, here we go now. Now it's not his fault. He never did it, right? See, though, they don't even want to stick up.
21: I never said that.
22: They don't even want to fight for us, you see, because they wouldn't want to, they didn't do it, so they're innocent.
21: Does anybody want a job as a talk show host on the weekends at WICC? I think I know there's about to be an opening.
22: No, my husband's been very good about all this kind of stuff. He's just trying to make a point with this story. I understand it, but I just get my hackles up. All right, I'll be good. I'm sorry, honey. I know you very polite.
21: Just trying to run a little talk show.
22: I know, go ahead.
21: Weekend.
22: I'm sorry.
21: Just a little tiny talk show.
22: Well, I didn't know you were going to get into this stuff, but why is there a law?
21: It's in the news.
22: Why did they make this law? When did this law happen?
21: I don't know when the law was made.
22: Oh, but it's there now.
21: Yes, it is.
22: That if I am a little inebriated,
21: under current New York law, I am reading, a distinction is made between, quote, voluntary, unquote, and involuntary, unquote, intoxication. A victim can only be legally considered mentally incapacitated if they were drugged without their knowledge or consent. So if you decided to do a fistful of drugs and wash it down with vodka and go to a frat house, you can't say if you are in a compromising situation, I was incapacitated. It's not my fault. I'm just telling you the law. It's just so typical of this country right now.
22: It's just so typical of the way women have been treated and marginalized. And people think, it's such a compliment. Behind every great man is a woman. No. You don't understand. That's not a compliment. That is such a diss, because that's just saying that they're not going to even acknowledge how great a woman's accomplishment is on their own. That men are just going to take the credit for it. I'm just so sick of the patriarchy. It's just so obnoxious. I don't know. If I wasn't married, I wouldn't get married.
21: Okay.
22: Does that make sense? If I didn't already
21: Yes, it makes sense.
22: If I hadn't already done it, I wouldn't do it. And I'm not doing it again. Anything happens to you, I'm not doing it again.
21: Oh.
22: Because I found a one in the million.
21: You were, and who did you hear that from? Who
22: has a one in the million.
21: Who has the same
22: Listen, somebody
21: feeling.
22: Asked me with my hair, oh, what does your husband think about your hair? I said, why would that matter? He doesn't have any opinion. He doesn't have any power over how I wear my hair.
21: I like it.
22: Yeah, no, I know you do, honey. But you liked it when it was purple, and then green, and then pink, and then yellow. I mean, you
21: And then a mohawk.
22: Right, then a mohawk. Forgot about that. But my point is, why? That's what men say to me. Oh, yeah, that's interesting haircut or hairstyle, they say. And then they go, well, what does your husband think?
21: She has cornrows now, for those
22: What does your husband think?
21: For those
22: why
21: who are
22: would anyone,
21: listening
22: why
21: by radio.
22: Why would I have to care what my husband thinks? If I want to go out and shave my head off, I'll do it. And my husband won't say a freaking word. So ridiculous.
21: Yes.
22: I'm moving to Canada. Just so you know.
21: The special prosecutor who's been appointed in this case must now establish that the physical elements of force, coercion, or severe ketamine-induced incapacitation meet New York's strict statutory definitions of criminal sexual intent. The facts of this case stem from this highly publicized civil lawsuit that was has now been filed on September 16th by a former Cornell University student. And there was an issue about whether or not the students that raped her were just given writing papers as a disciplinary claim. I don't at all agree with that. I don't agree with the law. You have to follow the law of what it is, but I would say that if the girl was passed out on the table and a guy, which he allegedly did, sent a free P-word with a picture of her passed out, come on over, does reach, as far as I'm concerned, the level of about the most disgusting thing I've ever heard being done to another human being. And Trump wants to send criminals to El Salvador. I think these guys would be a great addition.
22: There you go.
21: To the El Salvadorian
22: And then they wonder
21: prison.
22: Why we picked the bear.
21: Yes,
22: why we'd that, rather
21: we're not
22: just
21: getting
22: be
21: into that.
22: Where with we, the bear. Let me just go into the woods somewhere and I'll take my chances with the bear because I'm not dealing with some strange right. man unless I have a pew-pew with me or something.
21: If you want to understand what Kim's talking about, we will talk about it.
22: No,
21: that at
22: no,
21: some
22: that's
21: point.
22: A they know. People
21: oh,
22: know
21: people
22: about
21: know?
22: The bear. Well, there's just this discussion. Would you rather be with a strange man? Would you rather run into a strange man in the woods or would you rather run into a bear in the woods?
21: I
22: kind
21: see.
22: Of thing.
21: Catherine, have you heard, do you know about this? Bear or the man?
22: She does.
21: That's a well-known thing by females. It's just men
22: Thank
21: who don't
22: you.
21: Know about
22: Thank
21: it.
22: Thank you, Catherine.
21: Yes, okay.
22: And most people pick...
21: The bear.
22: The bear.
21: The bear.
22: The bear.
21: So, the district attorney in Tompkins County confirmed that prosecutors will present the evidence to a criminal grand jury and they will decide what, if anything, to do with these reprobates. I have never bought the, ever bought the, you know, blaming the victim. She was asking for it or she shouldn't have dressed that way or anything like that. I'm so happy when I see women dressed that way, especially my wife.
22: No, but like I have to dress that way just that you wouldn't even consider, you know, like you don't even, you're just so polite that I would have to be like, provocative because you wouldn't think of, you know, you just wouldn't be disrespectful. Let me put it to you that way. You just wouldn't come up to me and be disrespectful in any way unless I really tried to put a giant green light over your head and hit you with it too.
21: Yes.
22: You know, no, I just mean in a nice way because you're always trying to look at the good side and you know, always say, oh, you look very nice today or whatever. You never think of it as a, as your doorway into a different level of behavior. You see what I'm saying?
21: I'd happily now, we will be talking about the Kennedy Center in just a moment.
22: Oh, thank
21: here
22: goodness.
21: Here on WICC.
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21: Oh, yeah, we got to talk to our boss, Ed, about making these breaks shorter. no, that's the short one that... And I kind of knew that, so I went in late because I wanted to have an ability to allow Kimberly to do what only a female can do, which is really take the female's viewpoint on the subject we were discussing. So, recent reports have surfaced regarding the Kennedy Center. And the removal of Steinway pianos. Do you know how much a full sized grand Steinway piano costs?
22: No idea.
21: Over $100,000.
22: Wow.
21: Yeah, and that's why
22: we don't have one.
21: Well, we don't have the room for it.
22: Yeah, that's true.
21: But I mean they're huge. They're 14 feet. I mean, you know, it's very few people except our friends.
22: Does my sister have one?
21: No, that's a baby grand.
22: Oh, okay, thank you.
21: It's not 14 feet.
22: Oh, okay.
21: Yeah. And but of course, Danny's parents have two in one room.
22: That's right.
21: Facing each other.
22: I remember that.
21: Because they fit together like puzzle pieces. Right. And that's because Danny's brother wasn't getting...
22: He's not a public figure, so we can't say his
21: I didn't give
22: name.
21: His last name.
22: That's right. I'm just learning.
21: And I'm not saying anything negative about him anyway.
22: No,
21: he's a dear friend, and I would have nothing but positive things to say about Danny. He's a physicist. He's a professor.
22: He's brilliant.
21: He's absolutely brilliant. He's a consummate musician. He played the trumpet along with the piano players when...
22: they had that little dog, right, that danced?
21: Oh, the dancing. I forgot.
22: Remember that was before the internet and Facebook.
21: Yeah, they put on Animal Channel, and that little pug would race around.
22: And then do flips.
21: Would jump on the chair, then jump to the couch, run across the couch, jump onto the chair, jump onto the floor, run to the TV, pause up on the TV, backflip, and then repeat. I was
22: never saw anything like
21: fascinated.
22: It.
21: Fascinated.
22: I know that was incredible.
21: That they had a dog who loved watching. I said, "Well, what do you do when you go out?" Oh, Mrs. A just said, "We just put the Animal Channel on."
22: Yeah, and that's the first time I ever had like the lox and bagels with the tomato and everything. It was delicious.
21: Yes,
22: it was the first time I had lox.
21: At
22: their house. Just the way they made it was so delicious. I've never had it again, though. Quite that good. Let me put it to you that way.
21: Yeah. Well, they put out
22: they
21: a nice
22: They did something
21: spread.
22: Special.
21: They were great friends and lovely people. And
22: remember, you used to help me do rhymes in the car so I could remember people's names that you were introducing me to? I mean, we won't say their names, but we had to do all these rhymes. Even my wedding vows. Remember my wedding vows?
21: Yes, we needed
22: we
21: rhyming
22: jargon. We had to
21: jargon.
22: Use the cat to... You handed me the cat. That had to be a part of the I give you my word.
21: Yeah, well, it was the ring.
22: The
21: I would practice with any object that was nearby, including Baby the cat.
22: Well, and her real name was Scuttlebutt.
21: Scuttlebutt, and she was a gray.
22: Giant
21: gray cat. And I would pick her up and say, I give you this cat as a symbol of my love.
22: Whenever
21: I practiced my vows, the cat would like run for the hills.
22: Remember the vows? How the vows went on the day?
21: I remember because you gave me a choice. Sing to you or make up vows.
22: Right,
21: you made up vows.
22: But how did I start my vows?
21: You looked at me and you said, Fred...

unfortunately, I don't think he says he's not selling the instruments and liquidating them for personal cash, but their story is that they leased 16 Steinway pianos and the lease was up. But they're going to be available, as is the artwork, for sale to the highest bidder, which raises the question, will we allow individuals access to this art at high prices? And does it not give people an unfair advantage and access to the president? I think it's just one more stinky deal being made. What are the others? You probably know of them, but not all of them. It's time to continue being freducated. A little discussion of how Trump has basically sold the presidency as we continue on WICC. I'm glad you're getting freducated today, noon to 3.

0: outside that ICE agent.
1: The Army has ordered the temporary grounding of some Apache attack helicopters equipped with a specific transmission system so they can be inspected. ABC's Louis Martinez has more.
2: The grounding affects the newest version of the Apache helicopter, and the transmission system cited by the Army has been linked to at least one earlier Apache crash. In August, the Army had ordered a temporary stand down of all Apache training flights following a deadly crash at Fort Hood, Texas, that killed two pilots. Louis Martinez, ABC News, Washington.
1: Russia has launched a strike on a major bridge outside Kyiv called the North Bridge. Russia's been intensifying its campaign against that Ukrainian city, aiming to break its civilian infrastructure. Meanwhile, health authorities in Russia's Irkutsk region have launched anti-epidemic measures after a resident was suspected of contracting a particularly dangerous infection. I'm Mike Dubusky, ABC News.
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11: Bridgeport police are releasing few details about an incident on the east side yesterday afternoon. Residents along Noble Avenue reported a swarm of police activity just after noon yesterday. Social media video posting showed several individuals being taken into police custody. The incident happened near an elementary school. Bridgeport police are saying that it is an isolated incident and there's no ongoing danger to the students or the community. Senator Richard Blumenthal calling for more AI oversight when it comes to sports betting apps. Blumenthal contends that apps such as FanDuel and DraftKings are using AI to entice gamblers to keep betting even in the face of great losses. Neighboring Massachusetts is also calling for more oversight of these apps, according to Blumenthal. And Blumenthal recently spoke to students at Sacred Heart University about the dangers and risks of sports betting. There will be gun buyback programs statewide today. The program aims to get unlicensed guns off the streets of the state's largest cities. 11 different sites are slated for today. Those turning in guns receive gift cards ranging from $25 to $200, depending on the type of firearm they turn in. All turn-ins are turned in at no questions asked. Two blowouts in high school football action under the lights last night. New Canaan beat New Britain 47-14. It was the Rams' 27th consecutive victory. And on the other end, it was Southington over Wilton, 34-14. That drops Wilton down to 2-2 on the season. And the state's flagship university losing right now, it's Syracuse over UConn, 13-7, with about 10 minutes left in the first half up at Rentschler Field. I'm Tom Colangelo with WICC News.
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14: Sunny and cooler the rest of this afternoon. Otherwise, clear and cool this evening and overnight. Low 50s. Clouding over tomorrow. Showers arrive by late the afternoon in the mid-60s. On Monday, sunny and dry near 70. I'm meteorologist Paul Piorek on WICC.
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15: Yes, indeed. And Tom is now producing the Fred Ebert Show, and haven't seen him in a couple of weeks, so it's nice to see that he's well and here. If you want to call in, it is with he that you will be speaking. So, 203-333-WICC. Did you buy a God Bless the USA edition of the Bible? If you got an autographed version of it by Donald Trump, they've sold for up to $1,000. Personally, I think if the Bible sells for $69.99 and he autographs it, I'd pay $59.99 for it. I think it lowers the value personally. What do you mean, he wrote it? Oh, I'm not giving you $69 for it. He also has loaned his name to watches. They're priced up to $100,000 for a gold tourbillon model. Standard models sell for around $500. Oh, I want to have a Trump watch like I want to have a hole drilled in my head. I like pocket watches, so, and I like old pocket watches that wind. So that's what I use. Although now I'm using a watch my wife gave me that is absolutely wonderful. It's a solar-powered Garmin 2, and it keeps track of my steps and heart rate and sleep and all that good stuff. He also, Trump has branded sneakers and boots, for $2.99. You can buy the Trump landslide boot. Oh, that's a happy thought. Good. Name it for something fun, like a landslide. Hey, Don, name it for something good. How about a forest fire? Buy the new forest fire boots. He's selling, acoustic and electric guitars that are priced over $11,000 if he autographs them. And he's shown with a giant crap-eating grin on his face holding it. It's like, I can't decide whether his crap-eating grin or the lady on SCOTUS, her crap-eating grin. Which one is more annoying? I can't decide which one I despise more. He's got fragrances, and he's got digital trading cards. They're non-fungible, meaning they don't have, they're not valuated as worth a dollar. They're not monetized. Called fungibility. I guess Trump put the fun back in fungible. And ethic groups, including CRU, that's Citizens for Responsibility and Ethics in Washington, they've raised concerns that the commercial ventures that in which the president involves himself create an unprecedented conflict of interest, because foreign and domestic interests can directly purchase these items to signal financial support of the president. So, you know, that's why they do it. That's why they give a lot of money to the PACs and super PACs, is because they want access to the president. They want to buy a pardon because they're for sale. Which I wonder what the going price is. $2 million for a pardon? Buy a pardon for $2 million. There is going to be a new location, by the way, for the honor ceremony at the Kennedy Center. Don't really know what they're going to do with those pianos. They've been very nebulous about whether they're going to sell them, whether they're really leased. You know, it depends on what the lease price is, right? For a $100,000 piano, you got 16 of them, right? So that's a $1.6 million to buy them outright. I'm thinking they aren't leased. So Trump really has made millions of dollars hawking merchandise, and it's a conflict of interest, plain and simple, conflict of interest. You know, it's no president has ever before, put merchandise like this on sale and seen him merchandise his, you know, the president merchandise his name, according to one of the CRU people, which is a nonprofit, you know, watchdog group. Unfortunately, tracking Donald Trump's business partners, it's very difficult to do that unless they come forward, and there's no way to know for sure. So I really think that it should be a law that public servants at the height of the presidency and vice presidency, they need to share with the public some things that this president doesn't want to share with them. We need to know what they make from other sources. What is being looked after in terms of their portfolio? What do they control? With whom do they do business? What is invested in foreign ventures? We need to know that. We need to know what kind of health they're in, mentally and physically. That is a given. The tax return should absolutely be released. You don't get to be a secretive president. You get to be a secretive fascist dictator. That's allowed. But it's not allowed to be a secretive president. Okay. Grover Cleveland and President Trump have something that only two presidents can claim, but the statement has to be complete if you want to become an honorary professor of political history at the School of Freducation. My name is Fred Ebert, and you're attuned to WICC.
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15: You did. You found me all by yourselves, sitting here perched up on top of a dresser in the studio, like a giant eagle, like a giant winged attack bird, perched here waiting.
20: I was reading about this issue that I'm discussing about knowing with whom the president does business, and that's what bothers me, is that this paper, which newspaper did I pull this out of? Let's see. Oh, this was ABC News. It says, without knowing who the president is in business with, it is impossible to know if he might use the power of his office to help his bottom line. The correct English would be, without knowing with whom the president is doing business. And you know what? Because I heard this discussed actually on my boss's show, Ed's show, and he's filling in for our judge, and while she runs for re-election in Westport, he was discussing the English language, and he got a call from a guy that was saying, well, English, as an old school teacher, he said, not Ed, but the person calling said, as an old school teacher, English is adaptive. And that's true to some extent. And props were granted by Ed for that. But I make a distinction between correct, classically composed written English for the purposes of writing to academics or people of learning, or in a book of education to educate people, and the spoken word, which is quite adaptable. I don't think we have to go as far as the French. The French have a whole, you know, department that guards over the language and doesn't let any changes be made to it. I think that's going a little bit far. But I do think that the written English should be obeyed. You know, you should use the correct pronoun forms. You should not end sentences in prepositions. And other rules, you know, formulate the sentence correctly, say it correctly. It's something your kids, if you have kids or grandkids, should do anyway, because it's tested on the SATs and ACTs.
21: Oh, there you go.
20: You read a little sentence and it has like five underlined parts, and you have to circle the letter that should be changed.
21: Right.
20: Or that you say everything's correct.
19: Well, it strikes me because I like old TV shows, you know. So when I listen to the older 70s or 80s shows, when they pick up the phone, is just one example, they say, you know, the phone rings, they go, on the other end, they must ask, like, is this so-and-so? And they go, this is she.
20: Yes.
19: Right?
20: Right.
19: Or this is I.
20: Yes.
19: And now, if you listen to more modern shows.
20: Yep.
19: They'll say, oh, yeah. It's me. It's her. It's me.
20: Yeah.
19: And that just, it sounds.
20: It grates. It's like fingers on a chalkboard.
19: And I'm sure I make mistakes here and there because you still catch me, and because I asked you to correct me, and I still do that.
20: See,
19: you and me.
20: Spoken English is very different because we're speaking at, well, you speak at about 600 words a minute.
19: No, it's not that fast. More like 400.
20: You speak at a lot of words a minute.
19: Normally, it's, I think, 200. No, it's 140, between 140 and 180.
20: But you and I speak much faster than that.
19: Or is it you and me?
20: You and I.
19: Yeah, you and I. Very good. But yes, we do speak kind of quickly, especially if you and I get on. Is it you and me or you and I? See, I cannot.
20: I'll give a test to the people listening.
19: Okay.
20: You take out the other person. So you ask, like, is it him and me went to the store? Well, just consider each one
19: is
20: separately.
19: Him?
20: Just ask
19: him
20: each
19: went
20: one
19: to
20: separately.
19: The store?
20: Right. Do you say he went to the store? Yes, he went to the store.
19: He went to the store.
20: Or do you say me went to the store or I went to the store?
19: That's a good way to do it.
20: Then you can put them together. He and I went to the store.
19: Right.
20: And you cannot do it's. It is accepted to put the self last in the list.
19: You and me?
20: You
19: against
20: and I.
19: The world.
20: So you say you and I.
19: But even that song, You and Me Against the World.
20: Well, yeah, but it's a song, so it's probably done for some reason. As the great member of Earth, Wind, and Fire said, the founding father of Earth, Wind, and Fire was originally going to just call it Fire.
19: Right.
20: But he thought that was like too destructive and wasn't long enough.
19: Maurice White?
20: We are talking about Maurice White. Very good. And he said, never let a lyric get in the way of a good beat or a good vibe.
19: Right. And that's why.
20: And that's why you think, Badia, Badia, Badia. It isn't the word. People say, what does it mean?
19: Badia.
20: And by the way, it is
19: never
20: absolutely not true. Somebody said on these airwaves, they shall remain nameless, that that Earth, Wind, and Fire selected the 20. Do you remember the 21st
19: night
20: of September? First of all, they said it had to do with somebody giving birth on that day. It does not. It was completely chosen because Maurice White felt September sounded the best.
19: For the rhythm that
20: for the
19: he
20: rhythm,
19: wrote, right?
20: Yeah.
19: He wrote the music
20: The music was written first. Then he selected September, and they went through every day of September.
19: Every number?
20: And the first day of September. Do you remember? And they couldn't decide day or night.
19: Day,
20: they said night was better.
19: Do you remember? The third?
20: The third of September. Do you remember the 30th day of no?
19: And that's how they got to.
20: And that's how they got to. Do you remember the 21st night of December? Of September? Yeah, I'm sure they tried December.
19: Oh, I'm sure they did too. So it's not after a friend of ours whose birthday is the 21st of September. It's not after
20: And it's not after anybody in Earth, Wind, and Fire who was born on any specific day. Yeah.
19: Yes, it's very interesting. You know, you can do a whole dissertation on how musicians choose their words. Trust me, because I've read up on a lot of these different.
20: Oh yeah,
19: things.
20: Now Michael. That's Fagan. A hobby. Now Michael Fagan, did he do lyrics?
19: Not Michael Fagan. Who do you mean, Michael McDonald or Donald Fagan?
20: Donald Fagan. Did Donald Fagan write words or just music?
19: No, it's Michael McDonald.
20: Michael McDonald
19: or. Donald Fagan.
20: Or Donald Fagan.
19: You're getting me confused.
20: I want to know whether Fagan just writes music or does he do lyrics?
19: Oh, he does both.
20: Does both.
19: But his partner, Walter Becker.
20: Yes.
19: Somebody may correct me on that because I don't know if it's Becker or Yeah, I think it is. Walter Becker. I think they had a very tight collaboration, but I don't know who, if one did words and one did the music. I think they did it really together.
20: Right, because there is a separation for Sir Elton John.
19: Right.
20: You know, and his writing partner, but also Tim Rice.
19: And the Gilbert and Sullivan.
20: Oh, my
19: Huge
20: goodness.
19: Huge separation there.
20: Gilbert and Sullivan didn't talk to each other. They didn't speak with each other.
19: I couldn't believe that.
20: They wrote things to each other, but you could not put them in the same room together. They hated each other that much.
19: They're and the ones that do the operettas
20: why.
19: That
20: yeah,
19: we,
20: right.
19: we love.
20: Right.
19: We go to every...
20: I'm the Emperor of Japan, and I'm his daughter-in-law elect.
19: No. I am the very model of a modern major general.
20: Yeah, that's and what is the one I like? Is Patience.
19: Oh, Patience, yes.
20: What is the song in Patience?
19: No one will
20: bother me. It'll bother me. I can't think of it.
19: No one will remember. Nobody knows, probably.
20: But it's subtitled The Bride of Bunthorn. Anyway,
19: the point is English.
20: The point that I wanted to make was back to English. You should use correct when writing. I think you must obey standard written English. Spoken, there's a little room for wiggling there. So I did ask you what Cleveland and Trump had in common.
19: Oh, and that's a good one.
20: I was expecting most people to say they're the only two presidents who were elected in non-consecutive terms.
19: Right,
20: which
19: right.
20: is
19: that's
20: true.
19: Good.
20: But they're also the only two presidents that can claim both of these things together, fat and bald. We've had bald presidents.
19: Oh, no,
20: and
19: but
20: fat
19: I don't think our current president considers himself bald. I mean, fat either.
20: He's fat and bald.
19: No, he's not.
20: Oh, I'd like to take a big hose to his head.
19: No.
20: And see that 25-foot-long hair.
19: No, he had a lot of work done to do that. He had to shrink his forehead to do that. They had to do a forehead.
20: Yeah, he had like five procedures.
19: Reduction.
20: Five procedures on it. A scalp reduction, then pulling, then he had pieces moved over into the bald spot. Then he had follicular transplants. After he had the doll transplants.
19: Really?
20: Yeah. Which always looked like a doll's hair.
19: Oh, right. Those little, we have the like little follicular.
20: Not follicular, because they're the individual up to one, two, or three hairs.
19: So it's more like patches?
20: Yeah, they take like a little round
19: chunk. Oh, punch.
20: A punch and put it in across.
19: Right.
20: You look like you came out of a doll factory.
19: Oh, I've seen a lot of gentlemen with that.
20: Yeah, do without it. Yeah.
19: I've seen a lot.
20: Do yourself a favor. Go without it. So
19: or wear a hat.
20: Yeah, exactly. Another fine solution to the problem.
19: Or get cornrows.
20: They look
19: really
20: great.
19: Or if you're bald,
20: you can get the tattoos.
19: I got to tell you, that is superlative. Yeah. I have seen so many men and they look so hot with those little marks in their head that look like I would do that. If I lost my hair or whatever, I would do that just to be a bad, you know.
20: No, you would shave
19: a bad
20: your head. You would shave your head.
19: You know, I have wanted to shave my head so badly, but I don't like what it conjures up, and I don't want to disrespect people that lose their hair, because I've had a couple of friends lose their hair due to illness, and it's very harsh on them. They're so hurt by it.
20: The,
19: and
20: know,
19: I would never want to make...
20: beautiful lady of color on the news.
19: Oh, God.
20: Who,
19: she's
20: she
19: gorgeous.
20: Suffers from alopecia, I believe.
19: But
20: she
19: makes the best of it, doesn't she?
20: She is bald as a cue ball and one of the most beautiful people I have ever seen.
19: I don't know how she pulls it off, because she doesn't look bald to me. Like, the way she accessorizes, I don't even notice.
20: It isn't the first thing I would say about her.
19: I know.
20: I would say a tall... willowy,
19: woman, beautiful woman.
20: You know, beautiful
19: woman,
20: lady of color.
19: I wouldn't say that.
20: Well, I wouldn't either. Woman. I'm just saying, if I had to, you know, say what are the things one might notice when looking at her, that, you know, that could be in the list. It would not be said in a way that is despicable.
19: No, we understand.
20: Right.
19: But tattoos now, that's getting, you know, some people tattoo just for, you know, reasons of not vanity, but, you know, to
20: So anyway, that this little discussion I came up with a better slogan when President Trump announces a coup and sends this country into a revolution that will be seen, you know, with the army on every street declaring martial law.
19: So he can stop the election.
20: So he can stop the election, and his new slogan should be re-elect a fat, bald, xenophobic narcissist. What do you think? Or maybe we could
19: kinda have long.
20: Misogynist added in there, make it a little longer. Re-elect a fat, bald, xenophobic.
19: Like Gilbert and Sullivan. It could be.
20: It could be a patter. We'll make a patter song.
19: It could be a patter out of it.
20: He's the very model of a modern major president. He's bald and fat, misogynistic, xenophobic.
19: There you go.
20: Yes, I like it.
19: He doesn't have any scruples and he doesn't care about money.
20: I'll tell you what.
19: Your money.
20: He's patiently waiting on the phone, so I'll take him here.
19: I have
20: 203-333-WICC. Oh. Well, we will have him in just a second.
19: Well, because I was singing. I'm sure everyone shut the radio off now.
20: No, they didn't.
19: You made me sing. Why did you do that?
20: I didn't make you sing. Let's go to Jeff in Westport. Hi, Jeff. Thanks for your call, and welcome to the Fun Zone.
2: Hey, guys. How are you doing? Hey, you know, you are talking about our president of the United States, right?
20: I think so.
2: Bill Clinton had a girl in the office that he diddled. You know, Hillary... Well, what do you mean I wipe my computer? You mean with a towel? You know, and Obama lied all about open door policy. I'm going to let everybody see what's happening in the government. You can go on your computer. Trump's the first one to ever make it easy for people to go on their computer and do things on the computer towards this country. I'm not saying he's always right, but he's still our president of the United States. You should have some respect for the person.
20: Oh, I respect him. I think he has got down pat so many illegal activities. I give him credit for everyone.
2: Oh yeah, yeah. He's so illegal. Look at why don't you look at some of the Democrats who have multi-million dollars. Yeah.
20: You're the kid in third grade who tattled on everybody else, aren't you?
2: No.
20: You're the one
2: who's talking negative about our president.
20: You ratted out people when you were in school between throwing spitballs. I know you're tight, Jeff.
2: 50% of our people voted for him. So you're the idiot who doesn't want to say, okay, you know, Trump's not the greatest president, but at least he loves our country.
20: It's just 50%. Now, that is a very illogical statement, Jeff, and you really need to be smarter about how you choose words. I have never said for a minute I don't like this country. In fact, every single week I end this show with the same exact thing. God bless the United States of America. God bless our country. And God bless our troops. So for you to say that I don't love this country.
2: You're making crazy statements. You're making crazy statements saying, oh, Trump's going to, you know, take over and go for another term. No, he's not. Okay. Are you that naive and dumb?
20: I'm certainly not dumb. I'll tell you that. But, you know, you've got to live in your little bubble where you blame other presidents because you can't face the reality that Trump is a liar. You have to say it's other people's fault. So you're drinking the Kool-Aid, and you need to stop.
2: You need to become a sane individual. You can't even accept facts.
20: The poison.
2: The whole Russian collusion. How did that go for you, Democrats? Well, all that stuff.
20: I'm not a Democrat. And so you've made an assumption that's wrong, which once again shows your ignorance. And I don't call you stupid because I don't know you. Stupid, you can learn. Ignorant means you don't know. And Jeff, you know diddly squat. You are an idiot. Absolute idiot. Okay, you're listening to Freddie. I'm glad I could make you laugh.
2: I love you. And thanks for joining us
20: in the House of Fun here. And thanks for making up stuff off the top of your head and then blaming everybody else that isn't the president when Trump does exactly
2: Trump
20: the same thing.
2: Baby.
20: Your very logic Trump can be turned around on you because you're not even thinking about what a moron you are. All right, thanks for your call. I do appreciate it.
19: That's your favorite.
20: I love that.
19: I know.
20: I get off on that, Jeff. You call me anytime. I totally get off on morons who do not know about what they are speaking. You're listening to WICC.
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11: Ansonia fire officials are investigating the cause of an overnight fire at a city park early this morning. Firefighters were calling to John Gadsden Jr. Park along Star and 3rd Streets around 3:30 a.m. They found the playground equipment on fire. It took about 15 minutes to extinguish the blaze. No word yet on a cause. Two adults and a juvenile are facing charges after they were found sleeping in a stolen car in Trumbull yesterday morning. The car was reported stolen from Bridgeport. Trumbull police on routine overnight patrol discovered the car and the trio along Whitney Avenue. Police also reportedly found items in the vehicle that were stolen from neighboring towns. Yale University community is in mourning after the loss of former head football coach Tony Reno. The university announcing Reno's passing away after a long illness. He stepped down as head coach for health reasons back in February. Reno led the Yale football program to 5 Ivy League titles, second only to legendary coach Carm Cosa. Reno was 52. I'm Tom Colangelo with WICC News.
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10: 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Weather update.
14: Sunny and cooler the rest of this afternoon, otherwise clear and cool this evening and overnight, low 50s. Clouding over tomorrow, showers arrive by late the afternoon in the mid-60s. On Monday, sunny and dry near 70. I'm meteorologist Paul Piorek on WICC.
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20: Yes, indeed, the voice of Connecticut. And to correct Jeff, I'm not a Democrat, and I consider myself an Eisenhower Republican, but because that doesn't exist and people really have very little idea what it means, because most people are too young to remember Eisenhower, I just simply, it's easier to say that I'm an independent. So that's kind of where it stands. And I bring in some other facets that I borrow from other political viewpoints as well. And there's a very big difference between disrespecting Donald Trump and disrespecting the office of the presidency. And I disrespect Trump because I think he is an absolute, complete, utter lying, cheating, stealing, misogynistic, xenophobic, fat idiot, you know, who's, I don't even think his wife is willing to sleep in the same bed with him. I think that that's true. I have absolutely no idea if that's actually true or not. So I really can't bring that to you and say that. And as far as not having my facts, I start prepping this show when I get home. And I spend several hours on it every day thinking about what I'd like to, about what I would like to talk and how I want to meter it in terms of what goes first and what goes second and all of that good stuff. There are a lot of ethical and legal questions that have been raised by Trump administration advertisements. This most recently from the 28th of September. And that is that the Trump administration's advertisements have been funded by taxpayer money. It's illegal to allow political ads to be funded by the taxpayer. Now, the president argues incorrectly that that he is trying to defeat communism, socialism, and Marxism in America and saying that it will never be a communist country. And he's saying it's a public service announcement. We have armed guards detaining individuals. They don't wear body cameras and they wear masks. They're not after the worst of the worst. We'll talk about a little later how they bring three-year-olds into court to be deported and don't have any, they don't get any legal advice because they're not entitled to it because it's not a criminal case. And therefore, you have a three-year-old who's, and I saw a picture of a three-year-old girl holding a big bunny. You couldn't even see her, except her arms were wrapped around the bunny. You think that she understood what was going on? Do you think she was fit to defend herself in that courtroom? Or does it make you want to vomit at a situation where judges will attack?
19: I can't believe grown-up people are putting these children in these positions. It just defies,
20: I think, if you are a God-fearing, honest judge, I think there should every judge should recuse himself from that situation and say, I will not attack a three-year-old child without, I don't care what kind of court it is, I will not attack a three-year-old child that does not have any form of legal counsel. You know,
19: but you said there was a reason they don't get legal counsel.
20: Yeah, it's not a criminal court.
19: Oh.
20: That's why. I'll get into that.
19: Okay.
20: But, you know, Trump, as far as I'm concerned, he's a dictator. He doesn't listen to the Supreme Court, or if he listens, he's like a wantonly evil little boy who tries to skirt the law as close as he can come to breaking it or finding loopholes and avoiding it as he can. He doesn't feel bound by the Constitution. I'm not sure he could even tell you what the first 10 amendments are called. And I'm not even sure he could name more than three of them, what they do. He is, for all intents and purposes, a dictator. When the judges told him to return the gentleman from South America back to the United States, turn the jet around and bring him back to the United States, he wouldn't do it. He doesn't respect the Supreme Court enough to follow their rules. Now, what kind of president thinks that the executive branch of government is the only one and refuses to understand that the president doesn't declare war, doesn't control the purse, doesn't make the laws, and doesn't fund the laws? The essentially the ad that's playing is a 2024 Trump campaign ad with the disclosure that the new version was paid for by taxpayers, which is very funny because it's a ridiculous statement that the Trump administration's defense is that it's allowed because it's not a presidential election. He's not on the ballot and they're not explicitly asking viewers to do anything. I mean, really, that is just simply a stupid argument. That is made by a person with an average U.S. IQ, which, by the way, is 98.
19: It's still manipulation.
20: It is manipulation, and obviously he's out stumping for candidates who are running now. His failures to control costs in the United States because of the, in part, corruption scandals where he's taking money out of the pockets of Americans, not to mention taking money from abroad, the disastrous Iran war that's driving gas and diesel prices, to the roof. You know, his conduct is central to what is wrong in America today. Take credit for it, Mr. Trump. Stand up as the president. The buck stops here. Right? You know, he's out stumping in the midterms. He is running for something, like it or not. He's doing it in absentia. He really is furthering or trying to further the political careers of the people who are part of the midterm elections. And so to say that in no way is he involved in something political is just an outright lie and insults people who are well-read and well-educated. And, I wonder about people like Jeff, because there are 80 million people like Jeff who called out there. There are a lot of people who think that way. And I really wonder, because we now know, because of where he stands in terms of his rating among independents, that he would never win the election today. He would not make it because there are not enough independents supporting him. But 95% of the MAGA people support him. And I want to know why. Is it because they really don't understand what he's doing?
19: Well, there's some of it's coercive persuasion. It's all in this book here.
20: Tell me what the book's name is, please.
19: Okay. It's called The Cult of Trump, a leading cult expert that was in a cult for many years, got out and explains how President Trump uses mind control. And it's not mind control the way they show it in movies and TV shows. It's very sub rosa, so to speak. And part of it is coercive persuasion. This is Edgar Schein. He was a psychologist in 1961 from the Massachusetts Institute of Technology. Talked about this model from the 40s. Which it was a social psychologist, Kurt Lewin, began to describe it as a psychological change. And it's in the three-step process. And I can't get into it now, but the point is you talk to people in a way that they that brainwashes them. And it's been used and built around reinforcing and changing a person's identity and the way they connect to something is an indoctrination process. There's a freezing, an unfreezing, a refreezing, but the whole process is to build up and reinforce a new identity. So there's stages happening when you see all these Trump people and you see people standing behind him.
20: Yeah.
19: There's a process going on there. It's not just a bunch of people sitting together laughing. There's a model happening, and it applies to millions of Americans who have fallen under the sway of Trump.
20: Very interesting. I want to go to Judy in Stratford before we take a break. Judy, welcome.
3: I don't know. Now you're changing the subject again.
20: You can always go back to a subject. Go ahead.
19: Yeah, go ahead.
3: Well, the friendly little husband and wife argument about, I wanted to chime in.
20: Yes.
3: Back in the day,
4: I should talk about what you just said now. Subliminal is what they call it, you know, and like the cults, you know, they brainwash you. I think that's what you were saying while I was on hold.
19: Yes, you're right in a way. They did subliminal things like in theaters. Remember when they'd like try to make you eat more popcorn and drink soda? But yes, there are subliminal messages, but I think they outlawed them now.
20: Go get some popcorn, and also, Judy.
4: If you ever wake up in the wee hours of the morning and hear this preacher wanting to make a donation of $1,000 to plant your seeds, and you'll get it back a hundredfold, you know?
19: I know this guy.
15: He has dark hair and plays the piano.
4: Yes.
15: He's a
4: Mike
15: trip.
4: Murdoch.
15: He's a trip and a half. I love that guy.
4: Isn't he?
15: I will
4: He's
15: watch
4: like
15: him.
4: He's hypnotizing you.
15: I watch him. I will not pick up the phone and call him, but I love it when he says, you know, I know God told me to plant a seed for $1,000. I didn't even have $1,000. I had to go rob a liquor store to get it, but I went and got it, and I gave $1,000, and the Lord gave me the next day. These people came up to me and gave me a check for $25,000. Yeah, right. I'm sure they did. You know, wake up and smell the coffee.
19: But that's a good point. People get caught up in that. People get caught up.
4: I know we better hang up before up before I get caught up. That gentleman, he was a little bit worse than what's his name? Bob.
15: Bob. Yeah, he's wound up.
19: He was,
15: I think we might hear from him again. I do see another flashing light. But listen, I got to take a quick commercial break here. Okay. Judy, I love you. I have a quick question for you. I know I like you. We've talked. We get along, you know. But I know you voted for Trump a couple times. Is that true?
4: The last time because I was forced to do it from my friends. And I did it only because I want those immigrants out of here so that we can get some money put in our pockets. Yes, I did.
15: Fine. I'm just curious about the reasons people vote. And so you've explained.
4: Can I say one thing about way back when? Remember back in the day, you were talking about your marriage vows, and I was going to say that anyway.
19: Oh, yeah.
4: Back in the day, it was like, do you promise to love, honor, and obey?
15: Not anymore.
4: Yep. I was always against that one. Obey? Uh-huh. Yes, master. I will obey you.
19: Yeah. Can you imagine me saying that? I took that out. We didn't say it.
15: We would never allow that. We don't believe in that. And we wouldn't
19: But you're
15: allow
19: right.
15: Any
19: that way. Wasn't a...
4: But they but, changed it to love, honor, and cherish. That's the way it
15: that's
4: should
15: right.
4: be.
15: That's right.
19: And you know what, though? You were right. At one point, it wasn't a choice. You had to say it.
4: Right.
19: Right?
4: That's why I'm not going to obey you. No, sorry, Bob.
15: Judy, we got to take a quick break here.
19: Take care, Judy.
15: Thanks for calling us, as always. Take care, Judy. Talk to you next week.
4: Bye-bye.
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15: Oh, yeah. WICC, we're not hard to find. You just get on your smartphone and make an appointment for noon to 3. And I don't care whether you agree or disagree. You know, we are equal opportunity people here. You want to agree with what I said? That's fine. You know, the world would be boring if everybody did. Or you want to totally disagree with me? That's fine, too. You want to be mean to me? That's fine, too. You know, for people who are calling, call in the next hour. And I want to be fair to you. We take a goodly long break before we start up because it's the top of the hour. So to respect you, I tell you that you would have to be on hold quite a few minutes. So sit back or go get a beer or whatever is appropriate for you and sit and, you know, listen to our marvelous advertisers ply you with their wares and then call when I'm on in the next hour because we are on until 3 o'clock. And so it becomes an opportunity for you to weigh in. Trump has a plan for some

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6: Ansonia fire officials investigating the cause of an overnight fire at a city park this morning. Firefighters were called to John Gaddison Jr. Park along Star and 3rd Streets around 3:30 a.m. They found the playground equipment on fire. It took firefighters about 15 minutes to extinguish the blaze. Yale University community is in mourning after the loss of former head football coach Tony Reno. The university announcing Reno's passing after a long illness. He stepped down as the head coach for health reasons back in February. Reno led Yale's football program to 5 Ivy League titles, second only to legendary coach Carm Cosa. Senator Richard Blumenthal calling for more AI oversight when it comes to sports betting apps. Blumenthal contends the apps such as FanDuel and DraftKings use AI to entice gamblers to keep betting even in the face of great losses. Neighboring Massachusetts is also calling for more oversight of the apps along with Blumenthal. Blumenthal recently spoke to students at Sacred Heart University about the dangers of sports betting. And gun buyback program statewide today. The program aims to get unlicensed guns off the streets of the state's largest cities. 11 different sites are slated for today. Those turning in guns can receive gift cards ranging from $25 up to $200, depending on the type of firearm. Locally, there are buybacks today in Danbury, Newtown, Westport, Stamper, Norwalk, and Westport. 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I'm Tom Colangelo with WICC News.
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10: Sunny and cooler the rest of this afternoon. Otherwise, clear and cool this evening and overnight. Low 50s. Clouding over tomorrow. Showers arrive by late the afternoon in the mid-60s. On Monday, sunny and dry near 70. I'm meteorologist Paul Piorek on WICC.
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11: Yes, indeed, the voice of Connecticut. Well, one of many voices of Connecticut. And I'd call our show the Fun Zone. Because, you know, we're having fun here. We enjoy being on WICC. 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
12: And we love each other.
11: And we love each other. That's true. There is no evidence that President Trump is specifically allowing El Salvadorians to stay in the United States for the purpose of building his new White House ballroom. But it makes for interesting speculation. It sort of surfaced because of an off-the-cuff joke he tried to make that fell like a lead balloon, like a fart in church. That's how it fell when he said, "Oh yeah, you have to be careful around the, during White House Hispanic Heritage Month." Wonder why they didn't call it Latino Heritage Month. So Trump invited attendees to look at the project and drew widespread attention from people. And he jokingly warned them to be careful near the uncompleted perimeter because only a Hispanic could survive that fall. That's insulting. I think he was trying to say that they were, you know, capable of things others aren't, but it didn't really come across that way, I think. The specific tie to El Salvador stems from a policy decision that regards what's called TPS, temporary protection status. What the Trump administration did was quietly paused an impending order to terminate TPS protections for around 180,000 Salvadorians, or Salvadorans, I guess is the correct way to do it, living in the United States. And the reprieve was granted after intense months-long lobbying from the U.S. construction industry. Why? Because a lot of Latinos have very specialized skills, and they can handle the critical infrastructure of government contracts and private buildings. So industry leaders warned that a sudden mass deportation would completely paralyze local construction sectors. So sure, we want to get rid of the worst of the worst, but we sure don't want to hurt people that own construction companies like Donald Trump. Certainly don't want to hurt anybody that's trying to make money off the whole thing like Don. It's just one more grift for the old man, and emphasis on old. So the... We don't want to hurt, you know, they say the TPS order had nothing to do with that. It was it was he had to come up with some sort of pragmatic compromise to construction and his strict America First deportation agenda. He had to somehow balance those two. So if that's the case, why do it in secret? That's what I don't understand. Why be secretive about it? If you're doing stuff in secret, you're doing stuff under the table. Sous la table. You know, you are definitely not playing by the rules. I wanted to, and I had promised to talk about this. Why do children face court alone legally in terms of not having legal representation in children that are under the age of 17 being hauled in to court for immigration issues? It comes down to, as I said, civil court versus criminal law. Under U.S. law, immigration removal proceedings are classified as civil administrative hearings, not criminal trials. So there's no right to appointed counsel. Where is that? Well, for people like Donald Trump, it's in the Sixth Amendment. There's a guarantee of a government-appointed attorney applying only to criminal defendants in the immigration system governed by the Immigration and Nationality Act, the INA. Individuals, including, as we see, unaccompanied minors down to age 3, do not have a constitutional or statutory right to government-provided counsel if they can't afford one. I don't know. I'm sure every 3-year-old can afford counsel. Right? I mean, if you're a judge, you must know when the 3-year-old comes before you hugging a bunny or playing with toys, they must have a boatload of money to hire attorneys. They're probably running large corporations. Under current federal law, immigrants are legally permitted to have an attorney, but it's got to be entirely at their own expense rather than provided at public cost. I say if the government's coming after you to do something, I don't care whether it's civil or not, pay for their lawyer. If you are a person who thinks that we should go after just blanket people who are immigrants with no regard to worst of the worst, then you should be ready to pay for their counsel, because I want to know that they're not being railroaded. Right? Jeff from Westport rejoins us.
12: Fred!
11: Jeff, long time no speak.
12: I know, right? Two things I want to verify. I'm not a mega person. I just think the president should be respected. Second of all, Trump, I voted for Trump the second time because Kamala Harris, I don't know if you can fathom this, but Kamala Harris would have gave away our country.
11: Yeah,
12: we'd be speaking Arabic right now or Spanish.
11: I didn't vote for her. I didn't think she would make a good president.
12: Okay, thanks. So we're on the same level with that. Now,
11: we have a lot more in common than you might think. Go ahead.
12: We probably do. Illegal immigrants. I don't care if you're here for 5 years. I don't care if you're here for 10 years and you didn't get caught. That's like saying, I'm going to go rob a bank, but if I don't get caught, I've worked and had a clean life for 10 years, does that mean I'm going to get a free pass? No. I know somebody who spent $15,000 to come to this country legally, the right way. It took them 2 years to come here. Now, all these other people who just crossed the border and said, oh, well, you know, if I don't get caught, good for me. They're not paying taxes. They're getting free benefits that we're paying for as taxpayers. So if a 3-year-old comes to the court, why is there a 3-year-old coming to court to plead his case? Well, they shouldn't even be in this country.
11: I do want to put one thing up there, Jeff. There are people that came here illegally, and they do work and do pay taxes.
12: Some of them do, with false Social Security numbers, just like I had to have. Now I have a PIN number for my Social Security number because somebody stole my Social Security number and used it. And I've known multiple people that have had that happen too.
11: Well, you know, that is a shame, and I'm sorry to hear that that happened to you and that you had to endure that. I am not a fan of people that come to this country illegally. I don't want them to, but I think that at the very least, the president can be completely honest about the fact that he is going after all immigrants, not just the worst of the worst. He tried to stick with that and say, I'm just going after the worst of the worst. But it turned out, and you and I both know, that that's not the case. I mean, a three-year-old is not the worst of the worst.
12: Right. But you have to, where are you going to draw the line? Do you know if you go into another foreign country, if you go, let's give an example, Peru. You go to Peru, before you even leave the airport security area, you have to prove to the Peruvian police that you have a ticket to leave, and you have to sign a form that says if you don't leave at that time that you have your flight to leave the country, you can be arrested. That's a third world country we're talking about.
11: Well, you
12: and they even have stricter.
11: You asked me where I draw the line, Jeff, and I draw the line at what the person in charge says is the purpose of what they're doing. So if they claim that they're doing something for reason X, Y, and Z, then those are the three things that should be obvious from their actions, not some other reasons. And I would be much more respectful of Donald Trump as a human being if he acted with and followed the Constitution in regard to the respect that the other two branches of government deserve and are granted by our founding fathers.
12: Okay, I agree with that. But if you look at Connecticut, for example, Ned Lamont putting up all those windmills out in the Long Island Sound, he's still pushing to get those up. Obviously, he's getting some kind of payment, or somebody's getting a favor done or whatever. Because they're all politicians, Republicans or Democrats, are crooked. That's all there is to it. I haven't seen one that isn't a multimillionaire that, how'd they get that when they're only making $127,000 a year?
11: Well, a lot of them came to the House or the Senate with money. I don't think, I happen to like Blumenthal. I don't agree with him all the time, but I happen to think he's a pretty well-educated, well-spoken man, and I'm usually interested in what he has to say. It makes me think. I may not agree with him, but it makes me think.
12: I agree with that. I've had multiple pictures taken with Blumenthal with my military vehicles. So with immigration, perfect example, the woman who killed the two people on the motorcycle in Danbury. She's illegal. Now, the news report just said, oh, it's a woman, you know, she didn't have a license, blah, blah, blah. She killed this, I think it was a firefighter, right? Or a police officer or firefighter with his girlfriend on a motorcycle. Happened a few weeks ago. They still haven't let ICE take, they want to take her into custody. They still won't allow it. Why? Because we're open arms in Connecticut.
11: Well, you know,
12: she should definitely be kicked out of the country.
11: Well, and you know what? Those are fine opinions and fine, and you're right to have them and you're right to fight for them. But if there is a legitimate way that these items that you don't like and some I don't like go ahead, if we don't do something to stop them, we can't exactly complain too much about it if we're not willing to go write the letters, make the calls, get to the people in charge and say, I don't like this, this, and this. And that, aside from our right to vote, is one of the strong powers of our federal democracy.
12: And thank God Connecticut has a right to vote where you have to check their ID before you vote.
11: Yes.
12: Because a lot of states aren't doing that.
11: Yes, I would agree with that. Jeff, I got to take a break here. Thank you for calling back.
12: Well, I'm not that much of a moron, I guess. So, Freddie, I guess we're best friends now.
11: I don't know if we're best friends, but we aren't enemies.
12: There you go.
11: Goodbye, Jeff. Take care. 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
11: Indeed, but one of the voices of Connecticut. Hardly, you know, the voice of Connecticut. I think you have to be a lot louder to be the voice of Connecticut. So, my wife and I are here, and we're enjoying going through some of the news stories and hopefully freducating you about books that are of interest. My wife is, because of my blindness issues, cannot do the voracious reading that my wife does. She can plow through a book in, what, 3 hours?
17: No, but you... I read to you, right?
11: Yeah, you read to me.
17: Sometimes, so yes. that we do that a lot.
11: Because I can't see.
17: And he taught me to not be afraid of reading out loud, because even in graduate school, they used to have you, you know, read out loud certain things. And I don't know why, but I did not like reading from a textbook out loud. It was very scary for me, probably from childhood. Don't worry, I've worked it out. But the point is, I was not a good reader as a youngster.
11: You're a good reader now.
17: It took me a long time to learn to read. And so reading out loud, I kind of carried that with me that I didn't want to do it. But you know who, God rest his soul, Dr. Joseph Hankin, that was the president for, 40 years at Westchester Community College.
11: Yes.
17: He was one of my professors at Columbia, and he treated me with such respect and dignity that I was not afraid to read.
11: And called your doctoral thesis a masterpiece.
17: No, that was Dr. Chris.
11: Right, Chris.
17: But
11: Sorry.
17: Dr. Hankin was the one that, in the elevator on the way up, I happened to get in the same elevator, and I had him for a class called the Community College in America, and he said to me, "Have you ever been on a search committee?" He goes, "I assume with all your years, you've been on a few." He said, "How many have you been on, you think?" And I said, "About 30. And I said, he said, "Have you ever been like in charge, ahead of a search committee?" I said, "Yeah, probably about 15, 20. He goes, "Oh, you're going to do the lecture today." This was in Columbia. This is graduate work in Columbia. I said, "No, I'm not." He said, no, you are. I'll bring things up and then you'll define what they are and how they work. And I remember being so Geflemped?
11: Geflemped,
17: that's it. And that gentleman made me feel so good about myself. I was able to give the lecture that time. But he's also the one that taught me how to keep my champagne glass from falling apart. And that's for another story on another day. But he unfortunately passed away. Yeah. But because of his exposure and reading aloud making me feel good about myself, and Fred being such a great person to read to, because he'll correct me when I need it, and he's patient when I get the words a little backwards with my ADHD and my dyslexia, that now that I'm better, right? I'm better.
11: You're an excellent reader.
17: Well, I know to my head. In my head, I can read.
11: To me, when you read aloud, you're excellent.
17: No, I'm not.
11: I don't know what I would do without you. And I'm always handing you stuff and saying, well, would you please read this article to me?
17: No, you're so good. It's so good. It helps. Like, that's what's good about a good marriage, because you kind of, like, help each other get better at the things that you want to achieve. And that's what we promised each other. Remember, we said, we're going to help each other be the best version of ourselves.
11: Well, I'm blessed that a lot of AI now will, like on the New York Times, if you go to the New York Times site and you click on it, it'll say...
17: A summary?
11: It'll say it's a 12-minute read, meaning for you. Or, I mean, not you, but...
17: For normal people,
11: it's this much read.
17: I see.
11: Or it will read it to you.
17: Right.
11: And it says how many
17: minutes
11: it'll
17: take. And that's helpful for you, because remember, I mean, your eyes are good now, but you had, as a child, you
11: was
17: were...
11: Was blind.
17: Yeah.
11: Blind.
17: I mean, you was considered legally blind,
11: yeah,
17: right?
11: Let's put it this way.
17: About.
11: Could not see the eye chart, let alone the E, the big E on the eye chart. They would say, look at the eye chart and read whatever lowest line you can read. And like my answer was,
17: what?
11: What are you talking about? what chart?
17: What chart?
11: Letters.
17: So, yeah, but look how far you've come, though.
11: Yeah, well,
17: you,
11: now I love screwing with my eye doctor because he's a friend.
17: Yeah.
11: You know, and so he says, read the lowest line you can read. And I say, printed in Kuala Lumpur. And he'll say,
17: oh,
11: no.
17: You do.
11: So,
17: did I mix you up?
11: Sorry. No, I'm just looking at this article, wondering if there's more I want to say about appointed counsel. And I guess recent funding cuts have intensified following the termination and expiration of major federal contracts, such as the ones that were previously managed via the Acacia Center of Justice. And so they previously helped fund nonprofit legal representation for thousands of vulnerable and unaccompanied minors. So if you like, I would suggest that you can do an AI search on children under the, minors, pending removal cases in immigration, and it'll bring you up a nice article or 20 to read on that subject. I don't know why Trump is getting excited about this, but he is, he wants to send American citizens who are detained for any reason. He wants to send them overseas to El Salvadorian prisons. And, I mean, there's just no way.
17: Even if they're not from
11: There's no way this is legal. There's no way that it follows the Constitution, and this is the sole reason why I, you know, eschew giving respect, for Trump, because his ideas, he always says, "Oh, I'm joking." Well, he wasn't joking when he said that you should spray disinfectant in your body to get rid of COVID. He literally didn't know any better. And, you know, he's not.
17: Well, he says things off the top of his head, like he so believes he's so brilliant that things off the top of his head. Remember, because he cocked his head back and he was saying like, right. That's something we could do, like clean out the veins and clean the blood.
11: Yeah, have we just he found really a cure?
17: He really feels that he's so.
11: Did I just find a cure in my brilliance?
17: He sincerely felt that that was a viable option. He doesn't look around and go, wow, there are doctors in this room with lots more experience. I'm sure they've already thought about this.
11: His statement that his uncle was a famous MIT professor doesn't get him any kudos from me in terms of being smart. I mean, my cousin was the famous physicist who redefined all of the laws of magnetism, Conyers-Herring. And Conyers-Herring worked for, I think it was General Electric. It might have been Bell Labs, but he went to Princeton. He had a doctorate from Princeton. And you'll never guess what he sat on. Well, he couldn't think unless he was pacing a carpet.
17: He was your cousin? You were related.
11: My dad's cousin.
17: Cool.
11: So they cut the carpet out of the Princeton dormitory and bought it from them and installed it in his office. But when he sat, he had to sit on something very specific. And Bell Laboratories drew the rule there and said, no, you can't do that. And the solution they came up with was positively hysterical. You'll enjoy telling the story at your next cocktail party. 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
6: Bridgeport police are releasing few details about an incident on the east side yesterday afternoon. Residents along Noble Avenue reported a swarm of police activity just after noon yesterday. Social media video posting showed several individuals being taken into custody. The incident happened near an elementary school. Two adults and a juvenile are facing charges after they were found sleeping in a stolen car in Trumbull yesterday morning. The car was reported stolen from Bridgeport. Trumbull police on routine overnight patrol discovered the car and the trio along Whitney Avenue. Police also reportedly found items in the car that were stolen from vehicles in neighboring towns. A judge has granted the prosecution's request and ordered a 28-year-old Danbury woman to provide a DNA sample. Dominique Harrison is accused of leaving her newborn son in a dumpster back in 2018. She's facing a charge of murder by special circumstance. She's currently being held under a $2.5 million bond and is due back in court in November. High school football action. New Canaan beat New Britain yesterday 47-14. It was the Rams' 27th consecutive victory. Southington, though, beat Wilton 34-14. That drops Wilton down to 2-2 on the season. And Westport's Staples Wreckers rallied for a 14-10 victory over Cheshire. And Syracuse right now in the third quarter, about 3 minutes left in the third quarter, is beating UConn by a score of 34-20. I'm Tom Colangelo with WICC News.
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5: 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Weather update.
10: Sunny and cooler the rest of this afternoon, otherwise clear and cool this evening and overnight, low 50s. Clouding over tomorrow, showers arrive by late the afternoon in the mid-60s. On Monday, sunny and dry near 70. I'm meteorologist Paul Piorek on WICC.
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11: And I hope the voice of reason as well. See, Jeff and I started out yelling at one another, and we ended up as maybe having a beer together. Jeff, I hope you'll come to the pizza party. When Kim and I have our pizza party for our listeners, we're going to do that sometime this year when, you know, after the clocks get set and in October and, you know, we need something to cheer us up.
17: It's October now, so we may have to wait till November.
11: Oh, November. Yes.
17: Only because I can't get it together by then. Because of the, yes, I'm traveling, and also the Harvest Moon Hoedown that I'm work on a committee to get the funds to help with our veterans and other people that need help with horses and healing.
11: Yes.
17: That's November 17th. I mean, October 17th coming up in 2 weeks, right? October 17th, Saturday night. So I'm still helping put together things, and that's why we're not doing a pizza party in October.
11: Right. We'll do it. We'll do it.
17: No, before, it's going to have to be November, but yeah, before holiday.
11: We'll do it before the holidays start with Turkey Day.
17: Definitely.
11: You know, we'll do that. So if you want to go, pizza's on me. You know, give me an our buy-in.
17: Yay.
11: So you really can't go
17: wrong.
11: Oh,
17: I'm buying too? Oh, darn. Well, shucks. Oh, you know what a cheapskate I am.
11: Shucky darns.
17: We'll definitely try to find a place that's conveniently located.
11: Yeah, but you have to email us and let us know you're coming and how many. If you want to bring your kids.
17: Where's the place? I mean, where do they go to put down their name and how many?
11: Fred@FredEbert.com. Fred@FredEbert, EBERT.com. As I said, Ebert, the most common German name around, and we do not spell it with an H, although some people do spell it H-E-B-E-R-T, but the H is silent, just like the C is silent in Hungarian names.
17: Yeah, and we can't say where it is yet because we're still vetting places we want to know how many people, because if it's only three or four of you,
11: we'll just get a table.
17: We'll just get a table, but if it's more people, we'll get a room. There you go.
11: Well, we'd love you to take us up on it. We'd love to host it and to eat pizza on us and talk about things maybe that you'd like to hear discussed.
17: Yeah, I'd love to see if people have opinions about what they'd like to hear you research. Because
11: I'm happy
17: you are
11: it.
17: The, like, researcher premier. I mean, when you get into your research, it's pretty astounding.
11: So I was talking about Conyers Herring,
17: who rewrote
11: the laws of magnetism in solid state physics. I remember saying to my friend Danny, who we talked about earlier with the parents had the dog that did the backflips in front of the TV, and I said, you know, well, my cousin Conyers Herring, and he like looked at me and went, your cousin is Conyers Herring, and I went,
17: I love it.
11: Yeah, why? He goes, like, he says he's the like most famous solid state physicist on Earth, and that's my specialty, is solid state physics. is he still alive? And he was
17: at, I that, think, time.
11: At that time. Yeah. Because he passed in 09.
17: Okay.
11: I think. But I did want to talk about what he needed to sit on. He brought it in, an orange crate for oranges. Oranges were stored.
17: Wow. Like with those rickety crates?
11: Yeah, that's what he sat on. And they,
17: well, what about, I don't understand, why did he cut the carpet? What's about the cutting the carpet?
11: When he walked, he needed to paste on the design on that carpet. He couldn't
17: the
11: think.
17: The Princeton design carpet.
11: Yeah.
17: Had to remove it and bring it to his place of work,
11: which was Bell Labs.
17: Wow.
11: And then he had the, and then he,
17: oh, he wanted an orange crate.
11: He brought it in his own orange crate.
17: Oh, he did. Of course.
11: That he liked to sit on when he was pondering, and Bell Labs drew the line at that.
17: Oh, they said,
11: you cannot have like
17: an orange crate in your corner office.
11: You know, senators and congressmen and 4-star generals visiting you. And have an orange crate that looks like a piece of junk. Well, my uncle happened to be the chief of Bell Labs' efficiency department. And
17: is this a different? Oh, your uncle.
11: Uncle.
17: Oh, I got it.
11: Yeah, my uncle. My father, no, not so much. But he came up with the perfect solution. But let us first return to Judy in Stratford. Hello, Judy. Judy, you're on the air with Fred and Kim. Hi.
1: Oh, hi. I don't want to monopolize it. Can you hear me?
17: Yeah, we can hear you.
1: Okay. I didn't want to monopolize and call back again, but I thought of two things listening to the news. They're having that gun buyback program. I always laugh when I hear that. Oh, yeah, we're going to get all the guns off the street. Uh-huh. And isn't it ironic that they're trying to kill that woman, but yeah, they're trying to save her life now?
17: Yes, Fred was just commenting the same exact thing.
11: I was saying, they tried to put her to death and botched it, and now she's got
17: on life support.
11: Yeah,
17: what the heck? Yeah.
11: Pull the freaking plug.
1: I can help them if they'd like, since they can't. They're having trouble finding her vein or whatever. Just give her an overdose of pills like everybody else is getting dying of overdose of drugs, right?
11: Yeah, or head to I-91 and step into oncoming traffic. But better yet...
17: She can't step. She's like flat
11: I'm
17: on her
11: joking.
17: Back. I know.
11: The issue is if she's on life support, just pull the plug.
17: But isn't that sad?
11: Mission
17: that they
11: accomplished.
1: Yep.
11: I don't get that in any way, shape, or form.
1: I just wanted to throw that in, but it always makes me laugh about the gun buyback program. Yeah, our streets will be safer now. Turn in your guns. Uh-huh.
11: Oh, yes, they're going to be so
17: much
11: safer.
17: Where are they doing that, Judy, by the way? What town?
1: No, we heard it on your news.
17: I'm sorry. Yeah, I've listened.
11: Often we don't listen to the news.
17: Because we're so busy chit-chatting with each other.
11: Because it's...
1: One other thing.
11: Yeah.
1: Now that Fred can read and has better eyesight, you were having a problem going to sleep. Have Fred read to you. That would help. Have him read to you.
17: Oh, that is a good idea.
1: Yes. Well, those are my three things I called back for.
11: All right. I'm glad you did, okay. Judy. Thank you. God bless
17: right,
11: you.
17: Have a good day. Yep.
1: Oh, you too.
11: Okay. It's our friend Bob in Trumbull. Hello, Bob. Thanks very much for your patience and welcome.
2: Hey, only doctors have patience, and I'm not a doctor.
11: Oh, well, I'm a doctor. You're my patient.
2: Hey, you need a doctor with your Trump syndrome. But anyway, I'd like to say hello to Judy, because I know she usually... Yeah.
11: We worry about you if we don't hear from you.
2: Well, that's why I had to call and harass in the last few minutes.
17: How are you?
2: I'm okay.
17: You keeping all the animals alive and healthy?
2: I'm right now I'm watching one of them monk chips eating the bird food that I just put out.
11: Yeah, it's very hard.
17: That's frustrating.
11: It's very hard to outsmart those critters. They are highly food motivated. And they find a way to get into almost anything.
2: Well, that's why I went out and bought another 20 pounds of bird food today. Anyway.
11: I see. Well, yeah.
17: That's nice of you. You're taking care of the wildlife.
11: Have you? I guess the bird feeder must be on it. Is it on a tree or just?
2: No, it's on a post. You know, it's like a little house thing.
17: Oh yeah.
11: How do they get to it? Do they jump down onto it, or do they climb
2: actually
11: up?
2: Those little
11: so and so
2: those little Democrats crawl up the post. You know how those kind of things are, though.
17: So can you outsmart it?
2: Do anything to.
17: How are you going to outsmart it?
2: I was thinking with a BB gun, but that's nah, I couldn't do that.
17: Yeah,
11: I think you need to step up to a 22.
2: Well, 410 that way.
11: Yeah, right. Oh, or if you want to challenge yourself, a Walther PPK. You know,
17: why not a slingshot?
2: PPKS.
11: Okay.
2: And believe me, from this 30 feet, it'd be an easy shot. I could even do it using my right eye.
11: You're good. 30 feet with a Walther PPKS. Not bad.
2: Yep. The S is for stainless, by the way, Fred.
11: Yes. I Walther PPK is my favorite gun.
2: Really?
11: Yeah, only because I think it was 007's favorite gun.
2: Yeah.
11: Yeah.
2: But his is 32, and actually, that's a Walther PP. Before they went to the K, that's the World War II version. I actually have one with the Screaming Eagle on it.
11: Well, you like them as much as I do, maybe more. You know the history of them, too, which is impressive. Yeah. See, you're keeping your mind active, Bob. It's a good thing.
2: I think I got a half a dozen of them, and I'm not going to any of these buyback things.
11: Oh, that surprises me.
2: But anyway, your uncle cousin sat on orange crates, and that's because the school he went to. I know my... two relatives were both doctorates in nuclear physics at MIT.
11: Right.
2: So,
11: well, my uncle solved.
2: And they didn't cut carpet
11: out of their MIT rooms for them. Well,
2: no,
11: my uncle found the solution for Conyers. What Uncle John did was he built him to the exact dimensions the orange crate out of cherry wood, which he sanded down and stained, and I mean it was a beautiful work of art, and he presented it to him as a gift and said, now the big wigs won't bother you about your orange crate because it's made of cherry wood.
2: Well, did was it George Washington, did that's where you get the cherry wood from, that cherry tree cut down?
11: No, I think it's all the cherry trees that Trump just cut down.
2: No, that would have been, what's that governor we have down there in Greenwich and cut all them trees down?
11: That'd be Lamont, but
2: Lamont did it.
11: The cherry trees were a gift from Japan, and yes, he cut them down. They were a gift from Japan, and he cut them down without any permission. So it's like, go scratch, you know, one has to scratch one's head. I'm up against the clock, Bob. God bless you. I'll talk to you soon. Stay well. 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
11: Yes, we are back. We are back for the closing thoughts of the Fred Ebert Show.
17: Oh my gosh, I cannot believe it. I thought it was like 2 o'clock.
11: You're a little off.
17: Wow.
11: Your atomic clock.
17: How did it go so fast?
11: You know what? I didn't want to tell you this, but we're traveling near the speed of light.
17: Oh, stop. No, but usually I do that Kim's Corner segment.
11: I know.
17: I got nothing.
11: Well, I asked. I asked you, did you have something you want to say?
17: Nothing, not so, a nay, zip, zero.
11: Zip, null set.
17: Exactly. No, I have a few things, but you know what? I just can't do it today.
11: You don't
17: today.
11: Feel like doing it today?
17: No, I just don't have it in me. I would like to hear what you have. I know you have some
11: good
17: stuff.
11: Are you here next week or are you traveling?
17: Oh, yeah, that's right. I might be out of town.
11: Yeah, I think you are out of town.
17: That's right.
11: This is what, the 10th? Yeah, you're out of town.
17: Yeah, I'm out of town.
11: You're out of town.
17: But that's all right. It's all good. I should come back.
11: Very lonely here by myself. Oh, well, not by myself.
17: No, we have a very needy animal at home.
11: Yeah, exactly.
17: The greyhound.
11: He hasn't found something he won't ask for. And this morning, at 4 o'clock in the morning, it was an outing.
17: I know. And no, it was even earlier. It was like 3:30 because I am such a nutcase. I woke up and I'm like, oh my gosh. I looked out into the parking lot and I saw your car had its lights on. And I'm like, oh my God, I got to get Fred up. His car's going to run out of batteries. It got the lights on. So I go running in and then you're not there. And I'm like, oh my God, where did he must be working on the show upstairs.
11: He's been beamed up by
17: aliens. I said, oh, he must be upstairs. And then the light was off upstairs. And then I said, oh, he must be under the blankets and on the couch. And then there
11: You were under the blankets on the couch.
17: No, I was in the bedroom then.
11: You were?
17: Yeah.
11: Oh, I didn't know that.
17: Yeah, I know. We wander around at our house. It's like, we wander here. Because we have a dog that cries all the time, so we try to go out and pet it and try to make it happy.
11: And we take turns.
17: And we take turns so that we just keep passing around, and sometimes we're together, and sometimes the dog's in the middle of us. It's crazy.
11: Yeah,
17: crazy.
11: Right. It's like, thank God we're not, six, seven.
17: You know what it reminds me of? Like Grand Central Station. Like, we're just kind of, laying in a booth, and then the dog comes by, and we pet it, and it's just... doesn't even feel like really we're ever alone. Like there's always something going on. Somebody's at the kitchen. Somebody's in the refrigerator. The dog wants food. It's just, there's nonstop excitement at our house. Really, that's what it feels like to me. The nights are not calm, except when the WNBA is on. Then everything is quiet. Isn't it quiet during that time?
11: Except for the occasional, from you.
17: Yeah, I do yell and scream. I know. Fred's ears are so sensitive. He's like a bat. So like when I scream and he's working on the show, he just jumps to the ceiling. There are marks on our ceiling from his head, his little cap, his little hat hitting the grooves on the top of the ceiling. little jump marks.
11: Yeah.
17: Sorry about that. But the Wings had a rough night, so I was a little...
11: Yeah, they did. Exactly.
17: But, Valhalla shall reign, and so the Valkyries may take the whole thing, right? But no, the Aces still have a good shot. So does Atlanta. So it's all good. We got the playoffs going on. If anybody watches women's basketball,
11: is Dallas still in it?
17: No, Dallas lost
11: last night,
17: yeah,
11: right? So that was a go-home event.
17: That sure was.
11: So now it's five. Is it the finals now?
17: Yes. Well, that was the finals, but first they do the best 2 out of 3. Then they do the best 3 out of 5. Then they do the best...
11: 5 out of 7.
17: You got it.
11: Or 4 out of 7.
17: That's a lot of games, isn't it? I think it's too much. Think about it. If you win the whole thing,
11: they do it for the money.
17: But you win the whole thing. Multiply that out. How many games did you play?
11: What?
17: Never mind. Well, the point is, it's a dozen.
11: It depends because,
17: like a dozen.
11: Well, you've got to. You might to win. You when could you're doing three. You could have to play 3 games.
17: Right.
11: Win, lose, win.
17: Right.
11: Or you could just play 2.
17: But
11: win,
17: at the maximum is quite a few. If you max it out.
11: Yes. they get their money's worth now that they're paying him $1 million.
17: Yeah, that's for sure.
11: Well, I hear Earth, Wind, and Fire in the background, and that is a signal for me to say thank you so much for listening and getting educated today on WICC. Tom, thank you very much for producing the show. I certainly appreciate it. Plum Love Foods is next, and God willing, next week I'll be back noon to 3. Kimmy will be traveling. And God bless you. God bless the United States of America.
17: And God bless our troops.

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5: Bridgeport police are releasing few details about an incident on the east side yesterday afternoon. Residents along Noble Avenue reported a swarm of police activity around noontime. Social media video posting showed several individuals taken into custody, including suspects being led out of a house and several suspects being tackled. The incident happened near an elementary school. Police say there is no immediate danger to the public. Ansonia fire officials are investigating the cause of an overnight fire at a city park this morning. Firefighters were called to John Gaddison Jr. Park along Star and 3rd Streets around 3:30 a.m. They found the playground equipment on fire. It took about 15 minutes to extinguish the blaze. The cause is suspicious. Two adults and a juvenile are facing charges after they were found sleeping in a stolen car in Trumbull yesterday afternoon. The car was reported stolen from Bridgeport. Trumbull police on routine overnight patrol discovered the car and the trio along Whitney Avenue. Police also reportedly found items in the car that were stolen from vehicles in neighboring towns. Two out blowouts in high school football action under the lights last night. New Canaan beat New Britain by a score of 47-14. It was the Rams' 27th consecutive victory, but Southington beat Wilton 34-14. That drops Wilton down to 2-2 on the season. And the Wreckers from Staples and Westport rallied to a 14-10 victory over Cheshire. And right now up at Rentschler Field, UConn is starting to come back right now. They were down 27-7 at one point. Right now it's 34-27, Syracuse. I'm Tom Colangelo with WICC News.
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4: 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Weather update.
7: Sunny and cooler the rest of this afternoon. Otherwise, clear and cool this evening and overnight. Low 50s. Clouding over tomorrow. Showers arrive by late the afternoon in the mid-60s. On Monday, sunny and dry near 70. I'm meteorologist Paul Piorek on WICC. Coming out.

0: yeah. Ladies and gentlemen, welcome to Plum Love Foods right here on WYCC, the voice of Connecticut. Your boy, Chef Plum, hanging out with you here on a lovely Saturday here. And it's not quite fall, but we're getting to fall. But it feels fall outside. Although I think today, probably the opposite. It still feels summer. It's like 80 degrees outside. Either way, we're talking all about food for 2 hours here on Plum Love Foods right on WYCC. And I'm joined by the venerable Chef Jeffy. Jeffy.
1: Yeah.
0: Happy Saturday to you, sir.
1: Happy Saturday. And it is fall. Even though it doesn't feel fall, we are officially in fall.
0: Yeah.
1: Fallen.
0: Do they call it fall because the leaves fall off the trees?
1: I think it's called autumn.
0: No, that's somebody's name.
1: Yeah, both. I don't know. I never understood that. Falls, autumn, you know.
0: We don't have two names for winter or two names for summer, do we?
1: Maybe it's like autumn falls. Maybe it's like, it has two names. Maybe Falls is like the last name, but they cut it short. I'm not really sure.
0: Kind of sounds like a European car. I'll get the new six-cylinder Fall Autumn.
1: The Autumn Fall?
0: Yeah. Or that.
1: The V6 Autumn Fall?
0: Doesn't it sound... No, am I just the only one who thinks that?
1: That doesn't really sound like a car to me. No, it sounds... It always sounded more poetic. Like, I'm like, did we get that from Shakespeare? Like,
0: yeah, when I was in France, I got to rent a French car, which is hilarious. Because they have different cars there than we have.
1: What's even different? Like, car?
0: No, it was like a Fisker or something or other. And it was, you know.
1: Fisker? Like a pair of scissors?
0: Yeah. Or Fursker or Fisker. I don't know what they call it. But,
1: they have Fursker?
0: Yeah. F-I-R-K-S-K-E-R. Fursker or something.
1: The point is, Fursker.
0: It's a different type of car. It's hilarious. And they're very different than our United States cars. Now, the research as to why we don't have these particular cars in our states. Well, because they're unsafe, according to our standards.
1: I mean, are American standards really safe, though? I always wonder that.
0: You could argue that all the time. Yeah, for sure, for sure.
1: We're like, oh, no, we're the best. And then you find out that, like, our food has stuff that no other country will even allow.
0: Right.
1: For, like, animals. And we're
0: right.
1: Like, yeah.
0: Right.
1: It's in everything. We give it to our kids. Mm-hmm. Yep, because we're safe. This is our standards.
0: Well, I want to tell you about later on the show. I'm going to tell you about this.
1: Good.
0: All right? And I might even try to get you one to try to see if you would drink this. I tasted something this week that I've never had in my life, and I read about it, and I got a little upset about it. It was a drink that has colostrum in it.
1: Oh, man. I totally thought you were going to say a hot dog water seltzer. So I'm glad.
0: No, that's not a thing.
1: Who knows? I was like, I thought you were going to come at me with something like that, though. Like something really gross.
0: It's like this weird spicy lime soda with colostrum.
1: I mean, yeah, sure. I mean, my wife drinks colostrum. I think it's from a cow's
0: bovine colostrum. Well, it's the, it's what you get before you get breast milk.
1: Yeah. It's like the good stuff that comes out of the
0: nutrient dense or whatever. Anyway, I had a soda with it in there and I was like, this is a little bit, I was like, I can't get past that part of it.
1: Was it chunky?
0: No, it's like skim milk that tastes like lime.
1: Why would you drink that?
0: It's, my buddy at work had it. He was like, Chef, here, try this. I was like, great. And so I started chugging it. And he's like, yeah, we couldn't drink them because it has milk in it. And I was like, milk? What are you talking about? And I started reading it. I was like, oh my gosh, it's called colostrum soda. I said, do you know what that is? And then we got into the whole conversation about it. So, yeah, apparently it's nutrient. It's like supposed to be a healthy soda.
1: That sounds...
0: I'm going all the way. I'm taking it all the way back to our car safety things. You said food things being safe.
1: I got to be honest. I've never wanted to have a milky soda in my life.
0: Never.
1: Like, no one's ever offered me that. No one's ever been like, hey, milk soda? And I've been like,
0: no.
1: Sure.
0: That's gross.
1: Sounds like a... I mean, does it taste like cream soda with a little lime?
0: It doesn't even taste... It tastes like a soda, like a lime soda thing. It had no like milky flavor at all. It just looked like it.
1: It just looked milky.
0: It was in your brain.
1: Well, that's kind of cool, I guess. I mean, I bet you it's a good mixer. I wonder if it's a good mixer.
0: Well, we kept saying, we should put some tequila in this.
1: That's what I'm saying. That sounds like a fun mixer, like a milky something. Call it like a something.
0: I'll bring you. I'll get one to you here before the end of the show. You can taste it and see what you think.
1: A Milky Way.
0: The last break, we'll just throw it in there. Just colostrum soda.
1: Okay.
0: It's cold. It's gross. It's gross.
1: This or could is be a good it? Thing I don't for, know. One of our, for one of our Wednesday segments. I don't know how much does it cost.
0: Oh, yeah. We'll have to look at it and see. I think it's probably more than $50. But on a segue note, perfect segue, by the way. Perfect.
1: Perfect segue. This is amazing. Segue. Good professional broadcasting.
0: Absolutely. We're going to spend today, my friends, talking all about one of Jeffy's favorite subjects in the world. Mine, too, to be honest with you.
1: Mm-hmm.
0: Take a deep dive into the world of sausage.
1: Yes.
0: Jeffy, you're a sausage guy, aren't you?
1: I love sausages in all form.
0: Yeah, me too, actually. Like, I like it. You want to give me a salami? That's a sausage. You want to give me an Italian sausage, a spicy one, a wild one? You know, count me in. You want to
1: give me some kielbasa?
0: What?
1: Oh.
0: Andouille? What?
1: Oh.
0: Bratwurst? What? We can keep going. A good bratwurst on a grill.
1: Rap song?
0: Oh, okay. Okay. That just wasn't off the tip of my tongue. I just want you to know that.
1: Oh, it's delicious. That's a Chinese fermented sausage. It's like a salami.
0: Why do you always have things fermented?
1: Well, salami's fermented.
0: I know, but it's just you always go the fermented route.
1: I like the flavor of funk. I like a little funk in my food.
0: Funny. Like, I don't know.
1: I like the funk.
0: The word fermented is not like a favorable word when talking about flavors. Ooh, it tastes a little fermented. Yeah.
1: I mean, I think
0: it's like using the word colostrum.
1: I think in the past, maybe that was that way, but now ferment, like, it invokes wonder and magic.
0: All right. Well, like I said, we are taking a deep dive, my friends, into the world of sausage. One of our favorite things to eat. One of our favorite things.
1: Yeah.
0: And one of our favorite ways to use up some of that scrap meat you might have lying around, Jeffy.
1: Yeah, it's actually I love to make sausage. I love to eat sausage. I just think it's one of the greatest foods in the whole world. I really do. Like, I don't know anything about it, but I love it.
0: Remember when you told me you're trying to get your nickname to be Admiral Sausage?
1: Yeah, well, it was Sergeant Salami, but sure. You know, I mean, way to ruin that. It's all about the alliteration, dude.
0: I was trying to put you higher up than a sergeant, though.
1: I know, but I like the alliteration. I like the way it rolls off the tongue.
0: And Dewey Admiral?
1: How about Colonel Kielbasa?
0: Oh. Admiral Andouille?
1: Admiral Andouille, that works, okay?
0: Yeah, you like that one?
1: That works, and that's a little spicy. That's a spicy sausage.
0: It is, right? It is.
2: I love sausage!
0: All right, that's creepy.
1: What is that? Who's that guy?
0: That's a little creepy. Oh, that was crazy. So let's jump right into it, friends, with a little bit of... our front segment here, all about the facts of sausage, Jeffy.
1: Facts.
0: Oh. The word sausage comes from the Latin salsus, meaning salted, a direct reference to the preservation method given that gave birth to the entire category. That's the best. How are you talking about giving birth? But like, it was salted meat to make it last. That's where sausage came from, Jeff.
1: Sausage has birthed an entire category.
0: Salsus.
1: All right. I did not know that. I did not know that sausage came from the word salted. I guess it makes sense, though.
0: Yeah. I mean, it makes sense totally, because they would salt these meats. So they could make long trips with it. They would be able to take them on boats across over oceans to be able to, go on hunting trips, things like that. So they could still have
1: protein. Right? It's like snapping into a Slim Jim has been happening for a long time.
0: Long time.
1: I love that.
0: Long, long time. And wait, just when you thought it couldn't be any more? Interesting fact?
1: Yes.
0: Fact. A sausage, Jeffy, by definition, is a meat product made from ground meat, often pork or beef or poultry, combined with salt, spices, and other flavorings. Very, very simple. Put those things together, that's what sausage is.
1: Oh,
0: it doesn't have to be cured. It doesn't have to be fermented. It can just be that.
1: So, and it doesn't have to be in a. It doesn't have to be in a stuffing or a casing. It doesn't have to be like a tube. You can just have like loose sausage, and it's still sausage.
0: Right. Well. So yes. It doesn't have to be, but I guess
1: the technical term would be the farce. The farce is still sausage.
0: I got to go back to my culinary school definitions. I think you're right. Yes.
1: So, I thought you would. I was hoping that you would come in with like a complete definition. I thought you were going to be like, in fact, Jeff, you're right. The farce is French for, and then like, because, you're a genius. But I guess I'm disappointed again by.
0: Wow. I feel like I got attacked there.
1: I'm just teasing. I can't help it. So, this afternoon, I'm feeling fermented. Funky.
0: I feel like you just kind of attacked me there for no reason. Didn't seem necessary, right?
1: What?
0: So farce actually translates into stuffing, Jeffy, if you want to know. That's as far as I can go with it. Or force meat is what I think about when I think of it, right?
1: Yeah, force meat.
0: Right.
1: So it's not a farce until you put it in the stuffer.
0: Correct.
1: Okay.
0: The force meat refers to the mixture of, things that are going to be into it, such as meat, fish, veggies, all that sort of stuff.
1: Hmm.
0: The force meat.
1: You kind of have a seafood sausage, too. You could do a fish sausage.
0: Of course you could.
1: Yeah,
0: of
1: course you could. Yeah.
0: Yeah, no doubt about it. So, while we finish defining exactly what sausage is for everybody, when you do stuff it into that little casing thing, right? Mm-hmm. Oh, wait. Sorry, I forgot about this part. My fault. Hold on. Hold on.
3: Back three. Sausage.
0: The casing are traditionally made from intestine, Jeffy.
1: Oh, delicious.
0: Which I think, you know, we all kind of know this. We just don't talk about it, but it's kind of just a thing, right? Yeah. But today it can also just be collagen or cellulose or even plastic for industrial products, right? So then they take it back out after they cook it in that plastic.
1: Can we unpack that?
0: Yeah.
1: You just said plastic for industrial products?
0: Yeah, apparently.
1: Look, are we using sausage in the industry of industrials?
0: What exactly does that mean? I think maybe if you're making like a pate for cat food, like a cat food pate.
1: Oh,
0: right? Sausage, they probably pipe it into a plastic tube and then
1: let it mold in the plastic kind of thing.
0: And probably even cook it in that.
1: Like skinless hot dogs maybe or something, right?
0: Well, then they take it out and it's a tube and they slice it to put it in cans.
1: Yeah, yeah. All right. I'm not mad at that.
0: It makes sense, right? It's probably efficient and cheaper, right?
1: Mm-hmm. Mm-hmm. I love an intestine classically stuffed sausage.
0: Totally, and you can buy them even just on Amazon. Like the natural casings, you can just buy on Amazon. It's easy to get.
1: Oh, totally, I have them. They're funny. They almost look like these little tubes that are like scrunched together, and you got to like put them in water, and then let them kind of, you know, open up and like soak.
0: It is pretty satisfying too when you use your KitchenAid mixer to make sausage.
1: Oh, it's making your own sausage. Honestly, is such a fun thing to do, and it's so easy. And it like once you do it for the first time, it's like, what? That's all it is?
0: That's all it is, right? Right.
1: Like, oh my gosh, I made these Italian sausages. You know what I mean? Like when you do that for the first time and everyone's like, what, you made these? And I'm like, yeah, no, I stuffed these and I rolled them up and, you know, I smoked them and then put them on the grill, put them on these buns.
0: Yeah. You feel like you've done something there, which is kind of cool, you know?
1: Super cool. Super cool.
0: So the natural casings. That's what the natural casings are, right? So they have like, you know, most people who are like sausage makers, they love it because it has that, you know, that good snap out of it, you know, because of the casing.
1: Yeah.
0: And it allows the sausage to also breathe during the curing and smoking process, too.
1: I get that. All right. So sausage is basically, we put a bunch of stuff that we couldn't sell into like a steak tube. We salted it, made it delicious. That's not a crime. It's genius. I think it's like, this is like.
0: Absolutely. Well, so the original purpose, though, was like the efficiency, using every part of the animal to preserve it for lean times, right? So they would use every part they possibly could so that they could have, you know, believe it or not, it wasn't as easy as going to the grocery store back in the day when sausage was being originally made.
1: What?
0: It was a preservation method.
1: Oh, no, I believe that.
0: Did you really say what? And apparently, sausages were likely invented by the Sumerians in what is now Iraq in about 3000 BC. That's as close as we can get to what we think it is.
1: What? You say that? Iraq like Iraq Z.
0: Iraq. What's wrong with that?
1: Well, I say Iraq and you say Iraq, which I think is great. It's kind of like tomato, tomato.
0: Listen, but you may rack things. I like to rock things.
1: You're like
0: doing
1: Pontiac.
0: Things, I rock.
1: Who makes the Iraq Z?
0: Doesn't matter. I'm just rocking.
1: All right. So hold on a second, though.
0: I did that just to set you off. You know that, right?
1: Yeah. All right. I hope so. I was like,
0: certain words, really if you just pronounce things certain a weird way, sometimes Jeffy gets upset at you.
1: I get a little weird. So Sumerians, ancient Iraq, 3000 BC. So sausage has literally been around before Christ. Sausage is like.
0: I mean, I don't know what year Christ was in. So yeah.
1: Well, it's BC, is before Christ.
0: Like, well, but yeah, we don't know when AC. Starts
1: AD after same death thing.
0: Same thing you know I don't have my Bible handy, believe it or not.
1: I honestly, well, mine's actually in my bed, but yeah.
0: But it was like a practical response to butchery. Salt the scraps, stuff them into clean intestines, and you have food that lasts. When you say it like that, it sounds disgusting, but that's basically what it is. Like they would say, oh, we have these intestines that we washed out, let's just take all the food, and it looks like a nice bag, let's just put everything in there.
1: It makes the most sense. I mean, like, if you were, like, an ancient butcher, like you said, and you're trying to use every little bit of the animal, you look at the intestine. I mean, you've probably fried them or done something to them to eat them and been like, oh, these are delicious, you know. What would be even better? Let's just stuff some meat in here. And let's, you know, and then let's hang it up over the fire and see how it tastes. And then it's like, dude, that didn't go bad. that didn't go bad all week. You know, because they didn't have a fridge. They'd be is it still good? I don't know. Smell it. You know? I feel like that's how it went, you know?
0: Totally.
1: So it's like, the need for stuff was the mother of this invention, I feel like, you know, which is kind of cool.
0: Yeah. That's the cool part about it, that you just make things last. This is how, you know, just to figure this part of it out, I think was really interesting. And then you figure out that, oh, I can use smoke to cure things like this and make it last longer. Amazing.
1: Yeah. I'm surprised that it wasn't invented in Italy, though. I really was. I thought for sure. I know, but you know, because Italians are great. And I just thought that, you know, maybe it came from Italy.
0: I mean, you still don't believe about a year ago, when we did our tomato show, and I was telling you that tomatoes aren't even from Italy, and you kind of lost your mind.
1: Hmm. Well, because you're a liar. But I mean, you say a lot of things sometimes, though. You know, I mean, you believe Connecticut invented fun. And I think that, you know, it's not exactly true. I think there's a lot of fun things here. I think it's an amazing place. I think it's magical.
0: Yeah.
1: You know, and scary.
0: All right, Jeffy. Listen. We definitely in Connecticut invented sausage as well. I'm just kidding. So actually, ancient Greeks and Romans were major sausage fans, believe it or not. Homer actually mentioned blood sausage in the Odyssey.
1: Yes, he did. I love that.
0: Astrophanes wrote a play called The Knights, it's called The Knights. I'm trying to remember what this play is called. The Knights. It's about a sausage vendor who becomes a leader. And, by the way, a great philosopher from Georgia way back in the day, his name was Dusty Rhodes, used to always cut a promo talking about the sausage maker.
1: Oh, because he probably read The Knights. And
0: sure
1: he was like,
0: yeah, I'm sure.
1: He's like,
0: sure.
1: You know, from sausage slinger daddy to leader, that's what I am. You know,
0: he was like, I was the butcher. Sometimes the butcher has to come to your house to get the meat. You don't want to know how the sausage is made.
1: Oh, I see. I see that. I love that saying. Well, you don't want to know how the sausage is made.
0: That's right.
1: That's a great saying right there, because it's true. A lot of people don't want to know how the sausage is made. Like, they don't want to know the work, they don't want to know what's in it. You know, like, you don't want to see what's in a hot dog. You don't need to know.
0: It's like watching David Blaine. Just watch the magic trick. Don't worry about how we do it.
1: Exactly.
0: Well, Jeffy, so you talked about Italy before. So actually the most famous sausage of ancient Italy was from Luciana, right?
1: Modern day Basilica.
0: Thank you, Jeffy. A name that survives in modern Mediterranean sausage. The sausage was called Lucania.
1: Hmm.
0: How about that? So there you go. You got a famous Italian sausage. I've never had this sausage.
1: Of course
0: you do.
1: Have you? I can't say I have. I don't know. I'm going to Italy at the end of the month, so I'm going to look for this sausage.
0: Yeah, you should send me one, because, you know, when I go out of the country, I take you with me, and then you don't.
1: I'm bringing you in my heart.
0: Not good enough. I would like to
1: bring it myself. It's the same. It's spiritual.
0: And, of course, the Chinese, they have a sausage in China.
1: Lap Chiong.
0: There it is.
1: I know this one. This is delicious.
0: Well, this is documented during the Northern and Southern Dynasties of 420 and 589 A.D.,
1: Mm-hmm,
0: so it's been sausages. I mean, it's been around forever, Jeffy.
1: Yeah, and it's funny because that Chinese sausage, they still make it today. They put it in like all these different like kind of like fried rice dishes, and it's absolutely delicious. It's like sweet and like a little spicy. It's almost like a pepperoni stick, but with Chinese spices. You know, it's like it's really cool.
0: GGS, garlic, ginger, scallions.
1: Hmm.
0: So basically, every culture that raised animals figured out the same thing. Salt, dry, stuff, smoke, eat. Sausage is literally probably one of humanity's greatest shared inventions. Very simple.
1: I think it's salt, stuff, dry, smoke, eat.
0: Yeah, I wasn't saying in a particular order.
1: Oh, okay. I want to throw people off. If somebody out there is like, they start drying it, and then they go to stuff it, and they're like, that don't work. And I'm like, because Plum messed up the order.
0: Well, right, you know, when you make a recipe, you change it up just a little bit when you share it.
1: You just got to throw it out. Yeah, you want to mess them up at home.
0: Just a little bit, just so they can learn something.
1: So that way they think you're a genius. They're like, I keep following the recipe. It doesn't work. And I'm like, are you sure? Right. You know.
0: So basically, before we go to break, it's important to know the salt is the actual foundation. The salt's one of the most important parts of the entire sausage. It dries out the moisture, inhibits bacteria growth, and allows the meat to ferment and dry safely. Right?
1: I love this. Yeah. Yeah. It's important.
0: And also, it's interesting to know there's no single legal definition of sausage. The USDA regulates labeling for meat products, but sausage is a broad category and is not protected by them.
1: Oh, that's crazy. So what makes a sausage is the technique then. It's not anything else. Ground, seasoned, and cased.
0: You
1: Beyond that, there's no other definition.
0: Yeah, I mean, you got it. I mean, there's fresh sausage that isn't cooked. There's cooked sausage. There's cured sausage, fermented sausage, smoked sausage. If you have fresh sausage, though, you got to make sure you cook it before you eat it, Jeffy.
1: Yeah, yeah, yeah. That makes sense. I would not. It's like eating, raw chopped meat. It's just not a good idea because so many different animals, you don't know where it's all, it's all getting put in one place. It's like
0: right.
1: Very, very. Possible cross-contamination. You definitely want to cook the sausage well.
0: Very important. Yeah, it's sausages itself is a very interesting thing. A lot of science behind it, a lot of history behind it. And we're going to dive deeper into it, Jeffy. We might even talk making some sausage. And a little later on, I'm hoping that I can get one of these colostrum drinks to you to talk about to drink.
1: Oh, yeah.
0: Can you do it?
1: Of course, I would drink it for science.
0: This guy eats lobster rolls on a ferry boat.
1: Yeah, I'm sushi on a ferry boat, man. I'm telling you, don't sleep. You're right in the ocean.
0: You're checking out Pueblo Foods right here on WICC. Stay right there. We're talking sausage.
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6: And Sonia, fire officials are investigating the cause of an overnight fire at a city park. Firefighters were called to John Gannison Jr. Park along Star and 3rd Streets around 3:30 a.m. They found the playground equipment on fire. It took about 15 minutes to extinguish the blaze. A judge has granted the prosecution's request and ordered a 28-year-old Danbury woman to provide a DNA sample. Dominique Harrison is accused of leaving her newborn son in a dumpster back in 2018. She's facing a charge of murder by special circumstances. Police use social media posts to link Harrison to the case. She's currently being held under a $2.5 million bond and is due back in court in November. Senator Richard Blumenthal calling for more AI oversight when it comes to sports betting apps. Blumenthal contends that apps such as FanDuel and DraftKings use AI to entice gamblers to keep them betting even in the face of great losses. Neighboring Massachusetts is also calling for more oversight of these apps, according to Blumenthal. And Blumenthal recently spoke to students at Sacred Heart University about the dangers of sports betting. Connecticut needs more workers in the manufacturing sector, according to the Connecticut Business and Industry Association. This association says there's more than 86,000 job openings statewide across all sectors. CBIA says the labor shortage is especially high in the manufacturing community, which accounts for one-third of the state's economy. Football action last night. New Canaan beat New Britain 47-14. It was the Rams' 27th consecutive victory. Wilton lost to Southington 34-14. Wilton drops to 2-2 on the season. And the Wreckers of Staples in Westport rallied for a 14-10 victory over Cheshire. And we have a nail biter going on right now up in East Hartford at Rentschler Field. Syracuse and UConn are tied at 34 apiece. And right now there's about a minute left in the game in the fourth quarter. I'm Tom Colangelo with WICC News.
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11: Sunny and cooler the rest of this afternoon, otherwise clear and cool this evening and overnight, low 50s. Clouding over tomorrow, showers arrive by late the afternoon in the mid-60s. On Monday, sunny and dry near 70. I'm meteorologist Paul Piorek on WICC. Come here.

0: But we also a bit of a dumpster fire at times.
1: Sometimes, yeah.
0: Bit of a problem.
1: Jeff, I did have a bit of a problem I encountered.
0: Yeah? What was that?
1: I do not have any more colostrum soda for you. I know.
0: That's because you're a liar.
1: Well, I'm going to make sure I can find one for you. And the next time that we do this program at some point, we're going to have one. You're going to taste it.
0: I got to be honest, Plum.
1: We'll harken back to this episode.
0: I'm kind of happy that you don't have it. I'm just like, did I need to drink that? I think it's God saying, you know, Jeff, don't drink that.
1: Listen, I have a strict rule. If I have to taste it, you have to taste it.
0: Okay. That's fair.
1: That's just the rule. It's kind of always been that way. If I've got to eat it, you got to eat it.
0: That's wild.
1: Well, we won't go into the rest of the things that you're doing.
0: There's things that you won't eat. I know. I was going to say.
1: Yeah.
0: Nerd ropes.
1: It's very true. But the rules, if I have to eat it, you have to eat it. Not if you eat it, I have to eat it. It's not reciprocate.
0: Because you're like my wife.
1: What?
0: Yeah, you know. What's mine is mine, and what's yours is mine.
1: Okay. I mean, that's a good rule.
0: You're like, I have that same rule.
1: That's a good rule. We're talking all about sausage today, and we just got done kind of giving some background on how to make it, what's in it, what it is. And honestly, Jeff and I both love sausage very, very much. But we thought we'd spend the next, you know, few minutes here with you talking a little bit about some of sausages and where they come from and what kind of sausages come from where, and kind of give a little background on them, Jeffy.
0: Oh, we're going on a world tour with Plum, my man. Yeah.
1: Okay.
0: Checking out all the sausages in the land.
2: I love sausage.
1: All right. Yeah. That's so weird.
0: Across the globe.
1: Yeah, so we'll take a little tour across the globe and talk a little bit about some sausage and kind of where it comes from and kind of give you the breakdown of it, Jeffy. So why don't you tell us a little bit about Germany, my friend?
0: Europe, the old world masters of sausage.
1: Yes.
0: And you can't mention European sausage without thinking Germany.
1: Okay. Of course. And by the way, great wines in Germany. Some of the best wines in the world come from Germany. Did you know that?
0: Amazing wines.
1: Yeah,
0: Rieslings, Grunewelter Mieners.
1: Gewürztraminer. Oh, your accent's incredible.
0: It's thank you. I speak inflection, as you know.
1: That's right.
0: German, over 1,200 types of sausage.
1: Wow.
0: 1,200 types of sausage exist in Germany. Probably a German.
1: Okay.
0: So I'm just gonna name.
1: Yeah, give us a
0: few, okay? A few of the most famous ones. Right off the bat, when you think German sausage, Bratwurst.
1: Bratwurst, yeah, Bratwurst,
0: right?
1: Fantastic.
0: Bratwurst, what a sausage, okay? Pork, veal, spiced with marjoram. Marjoram. We had this conversation once on an earlier show.
1: We do it once a year.
0: Yeah, spiced marjoram, which is delicious, a little sagey, a little oregano-y, really, really great. Bratwurst.
1: All's in the oregano family, actually.
0: Yep. The next one, we're going to have Nürnberger Rostbratwurst.
1: Oh, let's go.
0: Yes. I know you're all very excited. This is the small, thin one, grilled over beechwood. So this is not the fat, white one. This is the smaller, thinner.
1: It's a good smoke to it. It's a great sausage.
0: It's a very good sausage.
1: I haven't
0: very
1: had it in a long sausage. Time. I like to have that.
0: Yeah, I'd like to get. Go into a good German beer house where they have a bunch of good sausages. There's one in Brooklyn. It's amazing. Everyone
1: used to be an amazing one down in Bridgeport, and it's not there anymore. I mean, it was done in an old bank that was from like the 1940s and such.
0: Wow.
1: Just a old building. It was amazing. We did a restaurant road trip there the first season.
0: That's
1: not there anymore.
0: Amazing.
1: I really wish it was. I mean, I hosted the Oktoberfest beer stein holding competition there once. It was really fun.
0: Yeah. Love those first two. And then we have the Frankfurter Würstchen, which is, Plum, the original hot dog.
1: Yeah, the original hot dog sandwich right there.
0: It does not say that anywhere, actually.
1: Well,
0: it says finely ground pork, lightly smoked, traditional cooking. Ready for this, Plum?
1: Please.
0: It doesn't mention bread. So I want you to know this. It says grilled over beechwood, simmered in broth, or pan-fried. So all these ways are acceptable cooking methods for the original hot dog, the Frankfurter Würstchen. But it's served with sauerkraut, potato salad, and mustard. So it's really not that far off
1: of the
0: Chicago
1: classic. Dog. You put everything on the bun with it.
0: It's like a
1: Chicago hot dog sandwich. You get the potato salad on there. You get sauerkraut.
0: It's also like picnic food.
1: No, right? Totally.
0: Like, it's real close from a barbecue. It's close to a barbecue.
1: I'm joking with you, obviously. But yeah, I love potato salad with. I mean, these are all fantastic things. And best of all, Jeff, every single one of the sauces you just mentioned were names for bands in high school that I pitched.
0: I definitely believe that.
1: Yeah,
0: Nürnberger is a really cool name because it has an umlaut over the U.
1: Yeah.
0: So it's like, it looks tough.
1: Yeah, totally. I mean, I love all these sausages too, but like, even just taking a little further, like, you know, Spain has great sausages, you know? I mean, Spain's one of my favorite places in the world. You and I have spent some time in different parts of Spain, if you remember.
0: Talk to me.
1: I mean, let's talk about chorizo, one of my favorites. Pork, garlic, I mean, smoked paprika. Chorizo is like one of the best sausages in the world. And a lot of people don't know, its best friend, tomatoes. You can make a delicious tomato and chorizo salad so easily, and a great topping for steaks out of that. That's what I do. I'll take that chorizo, slice it up, cook it down, hit it with a little sherry vinegar, tomatoes, and put it on top of like a flank steak or a skirt steak. Jeff, it's next level.
0: I have had some of the
1: things I've done
0: with chorizo. Yeah, and I think they're fantastic. I love that you always use the fat from the chorizo.
1: Absolutely.
0: Some, like potatoes or something really delicious. You know, it's Tunisian and Moroccan, but I always thought it was Spanish, is merguez. Isn't that like a Spanish sausage? Don't you think that's like
1: Spanish? I think of it as Spanish as well. Yeah, yeah. But I'll have to look that one up. I think of it as a Spanish sausage, yes. We haven't talked about, too, what about a butfara, which is a great, you know, Catalan? I don't know how you say that word, but we'll go with that. Catalan.
0: Catalan.
1: It's pale.
0: Sweet biscuits here.
1: Yeah, grilled over charcoal. But again, similar to the chorizo, has that little hint of spice to it, that pimento. Delicious sausage. I mean, Spanish sausage is one of my favorites.
0: Butifara.
1: Yeah, yeah. I mean, so chorizo, think about it. It's fried for tapas, add to stews and beans. Butifara is great with like white beans. Just fantastic.
0: All right. I gotta look into this butifara.
1: That's good stuff. You can buy it anywhere now. It's not like hard to find.
0: Really? I'm just not familiar. I just, I want to try it because I'm a delicious. Big sausage.
1: Yeah. Okay. Yeah,
0: That guy? Where's our little?
1: You want the sausage one?
0: Yeah, he's like a little cartoon.
1: There you go.
0: In my mind, it's like a little cartoon.
1: What else you got for us, Jeffy? Talk
0: like
1: about
0: a little
1: France.
0: Cherub. Ooh, El Francais. In France, andouille, French sausage.
1: Amazingly, I used to think of andouille sausage as being more like. Well, I guess I think of it as like a Cajun sausage, so I guess that would make sense.
0: It's just French Cajun. Yeah. Yeah.
1: Yeah.
0: Yeah. Yeah,
1: well, great sausage, by the way. Great and like.
0: Great sausage.
1: You know, stews
0: intestines and
1: like,
0: stomach, smoked and skillet cooked. Mm.
1: Yeah, I don't like to. Yeah, when you say it like that, it sounds gross.
0: What? No.
1: I don't know. It just does. I get it. All right, continue.
0: And then
1: sorry.
0: One of my favorite French sausages, actually, saucisson. Saucisson.
1: Oh, yeah, yeah, yeah.
0: Right. Which is like a salami, kind of. It's like a dried, cured, almost like a pepperoni stick
1: right.
0: You know, like a. It's not quite as thick as a salami, but, you know, similar texture and, like, fat content.
1: Great on pizza, by the way, because it starts to render down as you're cooking
0: it. Oh, yeah.
1: Cut it nice and thin. Oh. Great.
0: You know, we used to make this dish at a restaurant that I worked at years ago, the Paradise in Sag Harbor, and it was lobster tails that were grilled and then taken out of the shell, sliced, grilled saucy son that was sliced, and then that was, like, shingled, and we'd put it over beluga lentils with this, like, mustard sauce. I mean, it was, like, super, like, bistro French
1: sounds dish, great, though.
0: But it was so good, and I remember... that I fell in love with that sausage. I remember it was like really the chef at the time that I worked for, this guy Robert, he was like a psycho about getting the certain saucy sound that he had.
1: Oh yeah,
0: I can't remember where he got it from, but it was really
1: you'll never
0: really
1: see me
0: good.
1: Get upset about any kind of sausage dish and it's French, like count me in, you know.
0: 100%. Yeah, I mean, even blood sausage, boudin noir, that's
1: Boudin.
0: A French sausage, which I think a lot of cultures actually make blood sausage, but
1: I
0: guess
1: it's definitely cultural. I agree.
0: We're giving it to the French.
1: Well, the French, I think, kind of like, you know, it's one of those, it does take a little technique to make it, and the French probably perfected the technique.
0: So they say. Traditional cooking.
1: It's, you know, sorry, go ahead, continue.
0: Yeah, no, I mean, I get it. It's like, yeah, you got to, I mean, it's a weird thing to make. You know, you got to soak oats or rice or whatever in blood and then pack it into a sausage.
1: Yeah.
0: Which is kind of interesting with spices. And I mean, it's delicious if you're into that. I'm into it. Traditional cooking, andouille is usually sliced, served cold or pan-fried, kind of like with cheese, stuff like that. Really good. Boudin noir, pan-seared, served with apples.
1: And a sweet apple goes so great with that because it's a little bit kind of, I don't know, like putting a penny in your mouth sometimes when you have a good Boudin noir.
0: It is. It is very, I mean, coppery. It's blood, you know. It's like,
1: right,
0: it's
1: right.
0: It's a very interesting thing to eat when there's
1: kind of with pears, stores. Like cooked pears.
0: Yeah.
1: Instead of apples and with pears, it's nice.
0: Yeah.
1: I mean, but I think it's one of those flavors that's it's very classic, but it's not for everybody, you know? I mean, if you'll know immediately if you like it or don't like it. But I would say you gotta give it two bites. You can't just taste it twice. You gotta taste it twice, you know? That was the rule of my house with my kids, taste it twice.
0: Yeah, I agree with that 100%. You gotta taste it twice, you gotta give it a chance. Some things are acquired taste. Like, some things, taste, it's weird, and you're not used to it, and you're not ready for it, and it'll throw you off.
1: I hated eggplant my entire life.
0: Really?
1: Aubergine, yeah, I hated eggplant, and now I'm okay with it.
0: Really?
1: I was never an eggplant fan. Mine just wasn't my thing. And, like, I just hate the texture. I hate the flavor of it. I was like, this is a waste of time.
0: I grew up having eggplant parmesan every holiday and, like, you know, eating the fried ones, like, you know, salted fried pieces of eggplant off the paper towels or the, you know, paper bags in the kitchen. Right. My grandmother would hit me with the spoon.
1: Well, let's take a little ride to Italy. You bring up fried eggplant.
0: Oh, and, what a segue.
1: How about that? Let's talk about Ndurja. You and I both recently just bought some of this last month when we were in France. Remember, there was a street vendor selling
0: Ndurja.
1: Ndurja. It's a spreadable, spicy, fermented pork from Calabria.
0: Oof.
1: It was delicious. Remember, we had that and we bought that little packet. It's great, right?
0: Every time I see Ndurja anywhere, I buy it.
1: I mean, it's almost like has like a texture like a pâté kind of almost.
0: It is almost pâté like, and again, like what you do with the chorizo, you can render it and use it in anything, and it's delicious, spicy,
1: amazing on pizza.
0: Oh, so good on pizza, great in pasta, wonderful. You know, you could spread it on some grilled baguette, and you know, add a little ricotta to the top of it, and slice up some chiffonade basil, and you have like such a great little crostini. So easy to make, you know.
1: Yeah, I mean, it was delicious. That one vendor there in France were there. But by the way, it was France. It's an Italian thing. But it was a vendor who was from Italy, I think, who was there.
0: Yeah, I was gonna say she was an Italian living in France, which I thought was cool.
1: Yeah, and it was delicious. And you and I both kind of fell in love with the whole, like, we were like, oh, this is great having on the baguette. It was just, we were so happy, and it was this big outdoor market. No, it was in London, wasn't it?
0: Might have been in London. I don't remember.
1: Yeah.
0: But I remember eating it in the hotel room.
1: Oh, did you?
0: Slightly intoxicated, yes, on bread from that I had smuggled from the dining room into my room.
1: Okay. All right. Well, there you go. Let's also talk a little bit about salsicha. It's a fresh with pork and fennel. It's a kind of a fennel sausage. Fennel can be very, very strong. When it comes to putting it with something, though, putting it with a little smoked pork goes fantastic. I haven't had this a lot in my life. I've had it once or twice.
0: So I think that's kind of like that sounds to me like traditional, what we would consider Italian sausage.
1: Yeah, yeah.
0: You know, like when you go to the grocery store.
1: You're reading my mind. I was about to say, I think it's a lot like your sweet sausage you get.
0: Yeah, exactly. It's like very, very, very similarly spiced. That's
1: right.
0: That's the fresh pork. It's not, you know, smoked. It's not fermented. It's just ground with spices.
1: Mm-hmm.
0: Predominantly fennel,
1: but delicious, great in pastas, you know, great with served with peppers and onions on a sandwich with some mustard. Let's go, a little mustard sauce,
0: dude. I'm all so right. in.
1: And I would be remiss if I didn't tell you one of my favorites when it comes to Italian force meats and sausage, the mortadella. One of my absolute favorite things in the world, because I grew up eating bologna sandwiches, so mortadella is definitely in that same category. Little chunks of fat in there, sometimes put little pistachios. I mean, mortadella is one of my favorite things in the world. I would eat mortadella, a little squirt of literally old school mom and pop French's mustard. A squirt of French's mustard, and I'd just eat it. It was so good.
0: Yeah. I just eat it without the French's mustard, but
1: it's life changing.
0: I just like it. You know?
1: Why do you hate mustard so much?
0: French's mustard to me, it's like not good mustard.
1: Well, it's French's mustard. It's like cheap mustard. It's supposed to be.
0: I know, but so it's like I grew up and like when you went to get it's a hot
1: great
0: dog,
1: condiment.
0: Right? For instance, you go in to get a hot dog and I went to the vendor that had brown mustard. Okay, I didn't go to the, if I went to the vendor, if I went to a vendor and he squirted the yellow mustard on it, I was like upset because it doesn't taste good to me.
1: Okay.
0: Like it doesn't taste like I like brown. I want it to be spicy. I want it to be like mustardy.
1: Just so you know, I'm not arguing that brown mustard is bad. I agree. Brown mustard is great.
0: I just don't love yellow mustard. And in my mind, yeah, it has a place for sure. Like on certain things, it's delicious, I guess.
1: Some,
0: you know,
1: a little baguette. Some nice cheddar cheese and that mortadella and a little yellow French's mustard when you after a long night of doing some business. I'm telling you.
0: Listen, I also have like a thing about yellow mustard too. Like when I was in college and I was like trying to lose weight, like for one of the first times when I was trying to get skinny in my life or whatever, and I was working out a ton and I was like eating this like diet that this guy had taught me, like some like, you know, workout guy in the gym that I worked at was okay. Like, dude, you gotta eat this, you know, like baked potatoes with mustard and, you know, cans of tuna because you get this much protein and, you know, only can have mustard because it's the only
1: mustard has condiment. No calories.
0: Dude, that's what he told me.
1: That's a great condiment. It has no calories.
0: So I ate mustard for like a year on everything and it, and I hated it by the end of that year. I just was like, man, I don't want French
1: mustard.
0: This
1: is so upsetting to me. Mustard is such a great condiment. I feel like it's getting a bad rap here.
0: Maybe I burned myself out on it. You know, it's like when you listen to a song too many times and you're like, man, I can't hear that song again. It's been on
1: too
0: much. You know, that's how I am with mustard. That's all I'm saying. I don't think it's bad. I mean, I'm sure people out there are freaking out. I'm not hating on French's mustard. I get it. Everyone loves it.
1: French's mustard is
0: your
1: good.
0: Baby. I'm a Golden's guy.
1: All right, and that's not a bad mustard either. I like all these mustards. I think mustard's a fantastic condiment. It's a mustard sauce. All right, let's go to the Americas. We've got a few minutes left in this segment. Jeffy, hit me with it. What do you got for the United States?
0: Ooh, the bold flavors and the smoke. Well, the United States also has an andouille, the Cajun andouille, which is coarse ground pork, and it's smoked.
1: Talking about.
0: Yes, that's the one that you know, we were talking about just a second ago. Exactly. Delicious. Similar, I think, to the French andouille, but I think it might be a little bit more spicy. In
1: Creole
0: the
1: food,
0: States.
1: I think about. Yeah. You know, I think about it in like, you know.
0: Yeah, used in gumbo.
1: Gumbo, right. Exactly. I used to make
0: good old
1: fantastic gumbo, Jeffy. I haven't made gumbo forever.
0: I bet you do. I make a pretty good one. I used to run a New Orleans supper club.
1: Okay.
0: That was my first Hampton's chef gig.
1: How about this? How about a good old-fashioned Jimmy Dean breakfast sausage?
0: Mm-hmm.
1: You know, biscuits and gravy. I'll make a biscuits and gravy to make you go to church.
0: Go ahead. Yeah, man. Yeah, listen, I'm all about... sausage gravy is one of the greatest inventions ever.
1: Absolutely. Absolutely. Like, black pepper is so important. The most important part is the black pepper.
0: I'm
1: looking at the time we have. We're running out of time here in the segment. We have so many sausages to cover. I'm gonna do a little run through for
0: all
1: a
0: right,
1: few of them. So, you know, obviously we talk about andouille, talk about breakfast sausage. You know, Mexico, we got chorizo. Again, they do a version of it as well. Fantastic. Mm-hmm. You know, Argentines, also from Argentina, they have a chorizo as well. So a little bit slightly different.
0: Yep.
1: You know, cooked over an open fire generally. Linguica from Brazil, which is kind of like a smoked pork sausage. Very similar also to andouille in my world.
0: It is, to me, a little like andouille, but different, but equally as good.
1: Yeah. I mean, there's so many great ways. Just so many great sausages. I love how they just kind of come from all over. And kind of you can see the different, you know, generations and different, you know, history of people through their sausage, which is interesting. Jeffy, tell us about China real quick. What's that one called? Lap chong,
0: which is a sweet aromatic pork sausage with rice wine, soy sauce, and sugar.
1: Yeah.
0: And then it's fermented and it's hung and dried, and like they get thin. It's kind of crazy.
1: Wow.
0: Really good. Great with steamed rice, stir fried veg. Uses a flavor base for fried rice. You know, you just kind of start it in the oil with like your garlic and stuff like that when you're doing your fried rice, and it kind of flavors the oil. It makes it really, really delicious.
1: The merguez we were talking about, you know, there you go. I think we touched on that one, didn't we? That's like
0: Lebanon, Syria.
1: Spicy lamb sausage.
0: Mm-hmm. There's other Asian ones. The Philippines here, we have the longaniza, which is a sweet garlicky pork sausage.
1: It's a little bit orangey.
0: A little orange, yep. And I've had that actually with the fried rice and the fried egg. Uh-huh. It's like this, it's really delicious. And then there's a Vietnamese sausage, which I've never had, but I want it because it's nem nurong grilled pork sausage seasoned with lemongrass and fish sauce. That sounds awesome to me.
1: I just think the term fish sauce is terrible.
0: Worcestershire.
1: I know, I get it. I get it. I just think that sometimes the names, but yeah, I love it. I mean, there's literally every country, every even regional, it's not even countries, just regions have their own types of sausage, and you can really get a taste for the region's cuisine by tasting the local sausage. Does that make sense?
0: Absolutely. From sweet Chinese lap song to spicy North African merez, range is staggering.
1: I mean, yeah, it really is. And honestly, like, you can get the flavors from the country, from the region, just by tasting it. And I urge you, if you're traveling, if you see sausage you've never tasted before, taste them. Order it. Get it from the grocery store. You know, you can really, really get a taste for that cuisine by tasting the sausage. So
0: totally agree.
1: Totally worth it at all. That was quite the trip around the world there, Jeffy.
0: Yeah, sausage.
1: When we come back, we're talking more sausage right here on Plum Love Foods on WICC with Chef Plum. Chef Jeff, stay right there. It's sausage day.
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3: From ABC News, I'm Mike Dubusky. President Trump is headed to Ohio this evening, his latest campaign stop ahead of the midterm elections. It comes against the backdrop of some negative polling for the president, especially over his handling of the economy. ABC's Stephen Portnoy has more.
4: As Americans are on edge about higher prices and the Iran war, the president is trying to make the case that he is ready to

0: 5 million people across the state, many lasting through Thursday. After Tennessee authorities failed in their attempt to execute Krista Pike, the state's governor now says Tennessee's prison commissioner is resigning within the next month. That death row inmate, Krista Pike, is now on a ventilator in the hospital. Christopher Slobogan is a law professor at Vanderbilt Law School and says the incident has sparked new questions over the use of lethal injection.
1: What happened to her was in effect torture, and even people in favor of the death penalty might be saying to themselves, look, if we can't get this process right, we should just stop doing it.
0: Lawyers for Pike are now calling on the governor to commute her sentence. 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
0: Maybe hard to believe, but holiday travel season is just around the corner. ABC News transportation reporter Clara McMichael says some are considering staying closer to home to save money.
3: If you were inclined to take a staycation for the holidays, this could be the year for it, because we're seeing the highest holiday airfares we've seen in 10 years. Thanksgiving, ticket prices round trip, according to Hopper, they're looking like $400. That's up 30% from last year. Christmas is no better. Tickets are $450. It's up over 20%.
0: A deadly shooting at a strip mall in Northridge, California last night. Los Angeles police saying officers responded to reports of a large party and heard gunshots when they arrived. ABC's Chris Christie.
4: A major crime scene has been established and dozens of witnesses escorted out of a lounge at this strip mall here in Northridge. Dozens of people in handcuffs. Two people have been killed. Reports of a third victim in this shooting as well. Suspects are being sought and lots of investigation to take place.
0: An urgent search is underway right now off the coast of Massachusetts near Nantucket after a plane went down overnight. The medical transfer aircraft, which took off from Bermuda and was bound for Boston, was in contact with air traffic control when it went down.
5: Roger, you said you're coming in belongings. Then he said, okay, you declare an emergency.
0: That sound courtesy of Live ATC. Authorities say 6 people were on board, 4 crew, 2 passengers. I'm Mike Dubusky, ABC News.
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3: Bridgeport Police still releasing few details about an incident on the east side yesterday afternoon. Residents along Noble Avenue reported a swarm of police activity around noontime. Social media video posting showed several individuals being taken into custody, including suspects being led out of a house and suspects being tackled. The incident happened near an elementary school. Bridgeport police say the public is not in any danger. And Sonia fire officials say a fire this morning at a city park is suspicious. Firefighters were called to John Gaddison Jr. Park along Star and 3rd Streets around 3:30 a.m. They found the playground equipment and several rubber items right near the playground equipment on fire. It took the firefighters 15 minutes to extinguish the blaze. Two adults and a juvenile are facing charges after they were found sleeping in a stolen car in Trumbull yesterday morning. The car was reported stolen from Bridgeport. Trumbull police on routine overnight patrol discovered the car and the trio along Whitney Avenue. Police also allegedly found items in the car that were stolen from vehicles in neighboring towns. Yale University communities mourning the loss of a former head football coach, Tony Reno. The university announcing Reno's passing after a long illness. Reno stepped down as head coach for health reasons back in February. Reno led the Yale program to 5 Ivy League titles, and that's second only to legendary coach Carm Cosa. Reno was 52. Gun buyback programs were held statewide today. The program aims to get unlicensed guns off the streets of the city's largest cities. 11 cities were sites were slated today. Those who turned in guns received gift cards ranging from $25 to $200. Here in Fairfield County, gun buyback programs were held in Danbury, Newtown, Westport, Stamford, and Norwalk. And a heartbreaking loss for the UConn Huskies. UConn came back up at Rentschler Field today, but in the end, in overtime, they ended up losing to Syracuse by a score of 42-41. That game is now a final. I'm Tom Colangelo with WICC News.
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2: 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Weather update.
7: Sunny and cooler the rest of this afternoon. Otherwise, clear and cool this evening and overnight. Low 50s. Clouding over tomorrow. Showers arrive by late the afternoon in the mid-60s. On Monday, sunny and dry near 70. I'm meteorologist Paul Piorek on WICC.

0: 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WICC.
1: Yeah.
0: The flames are getting a little ridiculous. This is crazy. They gather by the old oak tree before supper. What?
2: Listen, to discuss war plans, because, you know, the great and powerful sausage.
0: I mean, what are we talking about? This is insane.
2: I don't know. It's like a Viking saga about sausage.
0: Yes. Yes.
2: I love
0: completely.
2: It. Children sing it. Women dance it. Men march out with links in hand. The great and powerful sausage.
0: You're a fan of the song.
2: Oh,
0: the song has a lot of pomp and circumstance.
2: This is amazing. First of all, that falsetto is incredible.
0: I mean, he gets way up there.
2: Dude, the breath control.
0: I mean, you don't think that that's a little bit of, like, you know, tweaking on the voice a touch. Maybe a bit of a harmonizer
2: great
0: or something.
2: Great and powerful sausage. Listen. I don't want to give away any industry secrets. You know, that's not what I'm about, dog. I like the magic. You know what I mean? I'm feeling very magical right now.
0: Well, you like the magic.
2: Powerful sausage.
0: I'm a fan of pomp and circumstance. I like to make things a little bit wacky.
2: This could be an intro song. Like, imagine if there was a wrestler called Sergeant Sausage.
0: It's not a wrestler's name, but yes.
2: Yeah, Sergeant Sausage. He comes out. He's like an Italian guy. He's got a huge Luigi-like mustache. And he wears just the Italian
0: pizzas.
2: Flag underwear, like shorts that the wrestlers wear.
0: Jeff, you call it underwear? Is that what you really called it?
2: What are
0: it's
2: they
0: called? Trunks. Wrestling
2: those are,
0: trunks.
2: Those are trunks?
0: Yeah, wrestling trunks.
2: Oh, wrestling trunks. It's specific.
0: Yeah. Get your trunks on.
2: It's like, they're like Daisy Dukes for men, right? It's like, they're like really...
0: Whichever you want, I think, but I'm going to start wearing that same outfit. Mine are going to be green.
2: Just green? Mm-hmm. I definitely would like a little sequence in mind, but the Italian colors, red on one side, white in the middle, green on the other side.
0: Okay.
2: You know, mine's all the way
0: green,
2: across.
0: Green boots, black elbow pads and knee pads.
2: I'm going to get a fake mustache to slap on top.
0: Okay.
2: And my gimmick is I'm going to bring out a link of sausage, like sausage links, and I'm going to swing them like nunchucks, and I'm going to choke out my enemies with sausage links.
0: That'd be an illegal move. You can't bring that weapon into the ring.
2: So Jake the Snake's allowed to bring a snake in the ring and scare people.
0: He did that after the match.
2: Well, that's what I'll do. I'll wait till I beat him, and then I'll be like, now you're going to
0: choke him out again.
2: Sausage treatment. Now you're going to
0: get the sausage treatment.
2: And then I'm going to throw the sausage around them, and it's going to be demeaning, and they're going to hate it. I'm going to, like, rub it in their face and be like, take the sausage, eat it, eat a sausage.
0: Yeah, so what if you made them shove it down their mouth, like, eat the sausage?
2: Yeah, I make them eat the sausage at the end of the match.
0: Like, you don't even get any mustard sauce.
2: Yeah, I'll be like, no.
0: You know, in your brain, you could demean them even more by giving them French's mustard.
2: So I'd be like, you get French's mustard on a brat.
0: Plum Love Foods right here on WICC. If there's anyone still listening after that tirade we just had, which people are like, well, I don't know what's going on. That's the worst.
2: The great and powerful sausage.
0: We're talking all about sausage today. We broke down some different types of sausage, where sausage came from, the history of the sausage. And now I think it's a good idea to come in and talk a little bit of how to make sausage, Jeffrey.
2: I love this idea. I love making sausage. The old sausage, baby. Yeah.
0: I'm a big fan of making sausage. I think it's underrated in the culinary world. I think a lot of people think of it as like the easy way to make something, but it's not. Sausage can be delicious, but there are some easy ways to get things started when it comes to sausage, Jeffy. And I think that, you know, kind of like the level one of sausage making has got to be breakfast sausage. Now, growing up, Jimmy Dean breakfast sausage in that little like roll, you know, that tube.
2: Come on now.
0: I love that stuff.
2: Come on now.
0: I mean, sausage patties for me were a thing of, like, I feel like that was a thing more southern than up here. Is that true or no?
2: Well, no. I mean, I feel like breakfast sausage, it's either pattied or links.
0: Mm-hmm.
2: And, you know, breakfast sandwiches are a big thing in New York.
0: Definitely. Well, in the Northeast.
2: So I'm just like, so where I grew up on Long Island in New York City, like a hard rolled breakfast sandwich with sausage, egg, and cheese was always never a link. You know, it's always
0: it's the sausage patty, right?
2: Yeah, so it's like, you know, sometimes
0: I think they always mess it up and making like a stupid maple sausage. Like, what are we doing?
2: So I don't hate that because I'm a McGriddle fan.
0: After our show last week about fast food, you're still gonna bring up McGriddles now? You hated it. You did that whole show in protest, but then you just told me you're a McGriddle man.
2: I'm just saying, I didn't say that I eat them. I'm just saying I'm a fan of that concept of making like a syrupy, delicious waffle bun and throwing an egg sandwich on it. To me, this is pretty money. That's all I'm saying.
0: I mean, that's delicious, but I'm just not a fan of the maple syrup. Again, I always say maple syrup takes over flavor and destroys any of the flavor you want.
2: But you don't like good things sometimes, and that's okay.
0: Stop. So this is a very, very simple, easy recipe. We're talking 2 pounds of ground pork, 80 to 20. Then, you know, that's the lean to the fat. 80 to 20, that's what those numbers mean.
2: That seems like a lean. That seems like a lean sausage to me, don't you?
0: No, because pork fat, I mean, no, I think that's about right. I mean, you could probably add more, but I think 20% is probably about the minimum you want to use.
2: Mm-hmm.
0: Tablespoon of kosher salt, a little bit of sage, some black pepper, which is very, very important. Half a teaspoon of nutmeg, half a teaspoon of cayenne pepper. And then, you know, if you want to add maple syrup, you can put maple syrup, put a tablespoon of maple syrup in there. Mix it all together till, you know, with your hands, because it's a big hand thing, till it's just combined. Don't overwork it, though, because when you start overworking it with your hands, like, it starts to get, like, almost a force meat consistency, like a pate consistency. Like, you've overworked it at that point.
2: Yeah, it becomes more, like, stickier and, like, it's not...
0: And it gets tough.
2: Mm-hmm.
0: You don't have to have a casing here. You can, form it into patties or just cook it loose, as they say. And for me, when I'm making my biscuits and gravy, you know, that's how I do my sausage. It's just like, you know, loose sausage in a pan. You cook it down so that starts to brown through and kind of fat starts to kind of come out of it. At that point, you throw a little flour in there, more black pepper, pinch of salt, hit it with some milk, and you're basically making that delicious velouté with sausage. And that's how I do my sausage gravy, by the way. A lot of black pepper, though. That's the most important part. Fresh sausage are very important. You want to cook it all the
2: language. I'm in.
0: I know. You want to cook it all the way through, always. You know, don't want to have it pink in the middle. I mean, I don't know how much I actually fully subscribe to that. That's what I mean, as a culinary professional who is ServSafe certified, I have to say that. But, I mean, come on. We'll eat pork chops medium rare now and medium.
2: Totally different, though. Sausage is made from many different animals. It's a ground product. I just think if you're making your own sausage and you know you had one cut of meat and all that kind of stuff and you wanted to make it a little less cooked for yourself, like, I don't think that's a huge deal. But buying them from the store, I think it's just wise to cook it to the safety.
0: Well, you know the whole theory on why we cook ground stuff more than we would normally. Because what happens is, so the bacteria and the foodborne illnesses, et cetera, live on the surface of the meat or of the product. When you're grinding it, you're not mixing that surface up with everything else.
2: Exactly. Right? Yeah. No, I get it.
0: But we have a burger medium rare. I mean, the world could change. It's not as dangerous as it was, you know, years ago.
2: So they say.
0: From the guy who eats everything.
2: All right. Do as I say, not as I do.
0: You'd eat a hot dog if it was like, or a Frankenwurster.
2: Yeah.
0: Wurstered Franken, whatever it's called. You'd have one of those rare.
2: Würstchen. It's Frankfurter Würstchen.
0: Würstchen.
2: it's the original hot dog, actually.
0: But yeah, breakfast very sausage. Good. I mean, it's a really easy one to start with. I mean, I like it. I think it's delicious.
2: I love that recipe. I do almost that exact same recipe, but I throw a little diced Granny Smith apple in mine for a breakfast sausage instead of the maple syrup. And it's like, you know, people love it. Seems to be a, you know, popular one.
0: Yeah, I don't hate that. A little apple in there is not bad. I think you can do all kinds of different types of fruits and things in there if you want to as well. But I kind of agree. I mean, for me, if you're making breakfast sausage, I like, you know, just don't overthink it. Keep it, let it be what it is, you know. Sage, black pepper, keep it simple, you know. That's the way I go.
2: Yeah, and if you wanted to stuff them, it's not hard. You know, it's like, well, you just, for this, I would use probably a sheep casing.
0: This is like the level two, you know.
2: Yeah, I would use a sheep casing, which is a thinner... obviously a smaller animal, so it has a much thinner intestine lining. So I would use that. They usually come dried. You want to soak them for about 30 minutes before you're going to use them, so they become pliable. You kind of like they come like coiled up, almost like an accordion or a slinky. And you know, you soak them for a little while, keep them everything really cold. When they become pliable, you kind of pull them off. You get them there. You get your mix together. You want to get your KitchenAid attachment, or if you have a Cabela's or Coleman or these like hunting kind of places, they all have this equipment, you know, pretty readily available. You can get it online, I'm sure, at Amazon too. I have a few different versions of this. Some you can crank, some have like a push down thing that gets it going. But basically, you put your forest now, or your sausage mix, into the chamber. You turn it on. You put the sausages. You kind of like accordion it back onto this little nozzle, And then you just start pushing the meat through the thing. And then, you know, you can twist it or you can make them really long in circles, you know.
0: Yeah, like pumps the meat into the casing.
2: Yeah, and then you just make sure you're trying to not have a bunch of air in there. I have, like, this little fork that I keep. Like, it's like pins that I'll, like, poke it every once in a while.
0: Yeah, they actually make sure a little like, needle things too you can use. And I think one of the most important things here you got to bring up, and just because I feel like we have to say this, is, like, you want to keep everything really cold when you're doing this.
2: Yes. Oh, absolutely.
0: Very
2: absolutely.
0: And not just for safety reasons, but it's also, if that fat starts to melt, it makes it, you know, can really mess up your sausage.
2: Yeah, it messes with the texture, right? It starts to smear, and then it becomes, like, greasy and grainy. It's not
0: completely.
2: As...
0: Completely. And the grinder starts to mess up, because it's getting you want to keep everything cold. Like, I even put my grinder pieces, all the pieces that are going to be a part of it, sitting right before I use them. They're all in a giant bowl of ice water.
2: That's super smart. And the other thing, work in batches. If you want to do a huge thing, don't just put it all, don't pull out 25, 30 pounds. And if you have a small grinder and do it in batches. It's okay to pull out a few pounds at a time, get it done, have it ground, put it back in the fridge, pull out the next batch. So that way you're working and keeping things cold and being safe. You know, it's just like, you know, especially if you're going to start going into the next level where you start fermenting sausage, that's when it's super duper important for controlling temperature and all that kind of stuff, because, you know, then you're kind of, you know, partnering with nature to make something new.
0: Totally. And very, very important, like we said, keep everything super cold, particularly the worm, which is the, the little spinny thing. You know, keep that part nice and cold. You want to keep those blades super cold because it heats up.
2: It's called the worm?
0: I think so, yeah.
2: You made that up.
0: I'm trying to remember, but I think it's what it's called. We can look it up and see, but I think it's what it's called.
2: It could be. I've never called it anything other than the thing.
0: The thing.
2: Get the spinny thing. Get the, the swirl, the spiral, the pusher. Extruder. Is it the extruder, maybe?
0: No, that's where it comes out of.
2: Oh, the end is the extrusion?
0: Yeah.
2: So that's the pusher? The plunger? No.
0: I'm looking up now. I want you to keep talking so I can keep...
2: I will keep guessing. The spiral...
0: They sometimes say it's the auger or the feed screw or the worm.
2: The auger!
0: Yeah. Yeah.
2: That's a tough word.
0: It's a large spiral-shaped screw inside the barrel that rotates to grab the meat and push it forward towards the blade.
2: I feel like farmers use augers. They'd be like, get the auger out. We got to make some fences.
0: Yeah, I think some of the tough parts are, too, is that when you're grinding this, deciding the grind, you know, it's important because you'll have different dies, as they call them, that are like the shapes. Like, you'll have, like, you know, a coarse grind, a fine grind. And sometimes you have to grind it twice. So if you're going to grind something with a fine grind, you know, you have to grind it. You can't just put the whole thing through a fine grind immediately. You have to, because one, the temperature starts to heat up, and two, it becomes mush. You got to grind it coarse, then grind it medium, then grind it fine.
2: Yeah. In fact, when I don't know if you ever made hot dogs, but that farce is incredibly smooth. So you have to sometimes go through three times, you know, and like you said, you start coarse, medium, then go to the finest one, and then I sometimes will have to run it through the finest one again because you want it to be really smooth and perfect. So that way when you smoke them later, you know, nice and smooth inside.
0: Yeah. And I think it's worth taking the extra time if you're going to do it. You know what I'm saying? Like, you're going to grind it up. Don't try to force it through the fine grind immediately.
2: Totally agree.
0: Take the time.
2: Totally agree.
0: Yeah. So,
2: and there's other casings too you could use if you're
0: I'm a hog casing guy.
2: Yeah, if you're weird about hog or lamb intestines or not using it, then they make collagen casings that I've actually used a bunch, and they're great. And they come in all different sizes. I mean, from summer sausage to, tiny little thin pepperoni sticks, you name it. And it's a fun thing to get into. It really is. It's a cool project if you want to get to a next level of storing food. You know, sausage is one of those things that forever has been fermented and dried and, you know,
0: well,
2: hung in the ceiling.
0: Kind of going to the next level is kind of the fermented salami. It's kind of a little bit more of an advanced project, but
2: level three.
0: The big difference, fermented sausages are not cooked. They only rely on salt, curing salts, and starter cultures, and very controlled you know, air, like drying and moisture and all that to become safe to eat. This is where the home sausage making gets very, very serious, and you need to understand the science of it. So very, very important. You got to have some essential things. Curing salt, number two, or it's called Instacure, number two. Mm-hmm. It contains something called sodium nitrate at sodium nitrite and sodium nitrate. There we go. It's mm-hmm. two different things. Yep. I was trying to remember nitrite, nitrate, two different things. Used for long fermented sausages, you know, 3 weeks or more. A starter culture, similar to bread, is a standardized bacteria culture, right?
2: Yep.
0: It produces lactic acid and lowers pH, inhibiting, you know, it doesn't let harmful bacteria grow.
2: Exactly. You want to grow the good bacteria so harmful bacteria can't grow.
0: Right, right.
2: Like, you want to make it a safe environment for the things you want there and a not safe environment for the things that can hurt you. And that's one of the reasons you use the salt with the nitrates. And
0: yeah, the nitrites and nitrates. So nitrates are actually very toxic. If you use them in more than the recipe calls for, or more than, you know, you really should use. So store them and use them with extreme caution. Be very, very conscientious about how much that you're using.
2: Absolutely.
0: So basically, same process here. You want to grind all the meat and fat, mix it with the curing salt, the starter culture, the spices, whatever you're doing it with, and then stuff it to casings, right? And then you want to ferment it at a controlled temperature, typically around 68 to 75 degrees in the humidity, for 1 to 3 days until the pH drops. This is like your specialty here, Jeffy, until the pH drops below 5.3, and then dry at 50 to 55, somewhere in there, kind of mid-50s, and a 70 to 80% humidity for weeks or months. Like, it's just important. And I think that's where it gets a little difficult for people.
2: Yeah, yeah. Well, I mean, the big thing with this is, like, the fermentation step is, like, the non-negotiable step with the sausage. Like, you really have to follow, like, you're adding a bacterial culture. You need to make sure you're growing it out properly, because that's what's going to make it safe for long-term storage. Yeah, yeah, yeah. So it's really important to really educate yourself on that kind of stuff. I suggest there's a ton of different groups you can join online, people that have a lot of experience that are always willing to share it. You know, just make sure you're really sticking to the rules. There's lots of books on this. I was lucky. I learned this from a chef of mine years and years ago. We made all sorts of sausage, and he cured everything and made cheeses and cured them and all these types of stuff. And he did it like super old school. So, like, you know, we had like a basement area that he had a fan blowing, and you know, he did it all by like feel. It was like really crazy. Now
0: that's crazy.
2: Yeah, exactly. I don't do it that way. I have like fermentation cabinets and like, you know, drying cabinets that I can control the humidity and control the temperature, control the airspeed. All these things make it a lot easier. But if you don't have that, there's definitely ways around it, and you can look into it. You know, I just don't know. I wouldn't suggest taking on that project without certain equipment, though.
0: Yeah, it's not a beginner project. I mean, I definitely agree. It's not a beginner project. You know, you want to make sure you're checking that pH. You know, you don't want to, if it drops below 5.3 during the fermentation process ever, it's not good. And when in doubt, like we say, when in doubt, throw it out. You know, if the sausage smells off, if the mold, it has mold that isn't the desired mold, if it looks wrong, just get rid of it. Don't chance it, because you can really make yourself very, very sick.
2: Yeah. In fact, if you want to hear more about that topic specifically, we had the Salami King on probably about a year ago.
0: Oh, yeah.
2: So if you wanted to like poke back into the Plum Loaf Poo's archives and look up the episode with the Salami King, he is an amazing sausage maker, and just stellar episode, going really deep into that topic.
0: That's really good. When we come back right here on Plum Loaf Foods on WICC, we're going to jump into some sausage dishes, some of our favorites, a couple of recipes, and some things you can do with sausage that maybe you didn't quite think of. It's Sausage Day right here on Plum Loaf Foods. Stay with us. When we come back, we're finally going to make something with this stuff. We've made sausage. We've made history. Now we're going to make food. Stay right there. We'll be right back with Plum Loaf Foods on WICC.
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6: Firefighters in Ansonia were called to a city park for a fire early this morning that is deemed as suspicious. Firefighters were called to John Gaddison Jr. Park along Star and 3rd Streets around 3:30 a.m. They found several pieces of playground equipment on fire. It took about 15 minutes to extinguish the fire. Bridgeport Police not releasing details about an incident on the east side yesterday afternoon. Residents along Noble Avenue reported a swarm of police activity around noon. Social media posting showed several individuals being taken into custody. The incident happened near an elementary school, but police officials say the students were never in any danger, and they say the public is also not in any danger. Senator Richard Blumenthal calling for more AI oversight when it comes to sports betting apps. Blumenthal contends that apps such as FanDuel and DraftKings use AI to entice gamblers to keep betting even in the face of great losses. Neighboring Massachusetts is also calling for more oversight, according to Blumenthal. Blumenthal recently spoke to students at Sacred Heart University about the dangers and risks of sports betting. And in high school football, it was the Rams, New Cana Rams' 27th consecutive victory. They go to 4-0 after beating New Britain 47-14 last night. Southington beat Wilton 34-14. Staples, the Wreckers, rallied for a 14-10 to victory over Cheshire. And a heartbreaking loss for UConn. After a comeback, they end up losing in overtime to Syracuse 42-41 this afternoon up at Rentschler Field. I'm Tom Colangelo with WICC News.
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1: 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Weather update.
9: Sunny and cooler the rest of this afternoon, otherwise clear and cool this evening and overnight, low 50s. Clouding over tomorrow, showers arrive by late the afternoon in the mid-60s. On Monday, sunny and dry near 70. I'm meteorologist Paul Piorek on WICC.

0: or have they?
1: I wanted to put a phaser on there.
0: Yeah, set
1: phaser. See that robot fighting the dude? Was that real or was that AI?
0: I don't know. I feel like it's all AI anymore.
1: Everything is, right?
0: I watched an interview with a lady, and then I found out she's a fake lady. She's not real at all. And I watched her interview with people, like famous people, talking to people, sitting across from them. I was like, oh, this lady's up and coming actress, I guess. This is kind of neat. She was saying interesting stuff. I was like, oh, I got sucked in. I went down a rabbit hole about 15 minutes. And then the last video I watched, it was like, oh, yeah, the AI creation that's duped the world or something. I'm like,
1: wow.
0: I'm like, what? I was like, wow. Well, this is it. Stop watching your phones, ladies and gentlemen, because who knows?
1: Wow. Honestly, we should do a whole food on the AI in the food world.
0: Yeah, I'm sure it's in it.
1: Oh, it definitely is.
0: Yeah.
1: I mean, yeah, we should do a show on that. We could do that. That wouldn't be too hard.
0: No, I'm sure.
1: Anyway, but this show is about sausage, and we've talked about the history. We've talked about where it came from. We've talked about different types of sausage, and we definitely didn't cover all sausages. We just kind of covered some of them just so you know the differences, and we talked about how if you tell me what sausage it is, we can tell you what part of the world you're from and how it really, really kind of shows the history of certain, you know, cultures, cuisine, with the type of sausage that they're making. So we thought it'd be fun to get on here and talk about some actual recipes and dishes with sausage. And Jeffy has found, which could be a massive find here, Taste Atlas, Jeffy, which is a website that celebrates cuisines from all across the wonderful globe here. It is basically they rank all these dishes essentially.
0: Yeah. I mean, one thing to note though is these rankings are based on user ratings on Taste Atlas, so they reflect opinion, not quite the culinary expertise of my partner and myself. But they're a great starting point. We can get started and
1: 2 million followers on Instagram on Taste Atlas, so I'm gonna have to.
0: No, it's a lot of people. That's why I thought it was cool. I was really excited about this. I was like, listen, we already talked world. What's the most popular dish in each one of these places? You know, what is it? So I found quite a few on Taste Atlas. So
1: I would like to give a bit of a disclaimer though ahead of time.
0: What's that?
1: We're gonna butcher the names of these dishes trying to say them.
0: Well, Plum will for sure.
1: Really? Me?
0: I'm pretty sure.
1: I was
0: sure,
1: trying to save you here, Jeffy.
0: I do very well in this
1: You want
0: category.
1: The odd numbers or even numbers?
0: Whichever ones you don't want. Just be like, and take it away, and I got you. Don't worry.
1: Well, I don't want to say and take it away. It should just be like seamless. Like I go, then you go.
0: Okay. Then you go, and I'll go.
1: And just like seamless kind of.
0: Are we going to start 10 to 1, or are we going to start with 1 to 10?
1: Well, that's a great question. They got them ranked. That's a great question.
0: I mean, these are all very pop. These are like most popular.
1: Maybe it's
0: in
1: no
0: each place, basically. So
1: an Atlas top 10, Taste Atlas top 10, no particular order. We'll call it that. How about that?
0: Yep. Okay.
1: So the internet has spoken according to Taste Atlas, and on this list. And again, this is it's number one on the list. Doesn't mean it's like number one. Oh, or does it? 4.3, 4.4. Yeah, it does mean this is the number one dish. So maybe we should go from 10 backwards. What do you think?
0: Yeah.
1: All right, we're going to go from 10 backwards.
0: 10 backwards. So
1: starting at number 10 on this list is a Spanish dish, chorizo al vino, which is very simple. Chorizo, cinnamon, and red wine. It's a tapas bar staple. You know, we were in Spain. Tapas are everywhere. And, I can see how this would be a simple, easy dish to make and serve. So I think I like that one, Jeffy.
0: Yeah. Yeah, it's such a cool thing. It's like the wine reduces around the sausage. It clings to the sausage. It's like pretty and red. It's really great with crusty bread.
1: Yeah.
0: You can't go wrong.
1: I mean, honestly,
0: you're drinking. It's a great, you know.
1: Chorizo and red wine, count me in.
0: Yeah, absolutely.
1: Yeah.
0: All right. I mean, that's cool. All right, moving on to number 9. We have a salchicha parrilla.
1: No, that sounds like you're making fun of me.
0: Parrilla. I'm not making fun.
1: Paella.
0: How'd you get that?
1: Because that's
0: not like colonel.
1: No, some of those letters are silent.
0: Oh, which ones?
1: Salchicha paella.
0: Salchicha paella. Oh, That sounds much better than what I did.
1: Yeah,
0: I know. Another grilled sausage dish. I've actually had this because I think it's like served with French fries usually. It's like a grilled sausage with like French fries and something else. I can't remember. But I had like I went to like this restaurant. I remember it was there and I was like, oh, this is delicious.
1: And the paella is a long sausage that's kind of thin that cooks quickly over high heat.
0: Mm.
1: All right. Well, yeah,
0: somehow. Like you're gonna the next one. I just feel like it's unfair.
1: I asked you which ones you wanted.
0: I guess I didn't realize where we were going with that. But I really messed up.
1: You're not. Do you want the even numbers or odd numbers to read off this our list?
0: I should have really paid attention to that. But
1: so number eight is a UK dish, a very very popular UK dish, a toad in the hole. It's basically sausages baked in a Yorkshire pudding, served with an onion gravy. I mean, come on, there it is,
0: dude. That's so good.
1: Yeah,
0: a traditional one.
1: It basically comes out of like it's again, I love you British people. I really do. I enjoy hanging out with them. I like a lot of their food, and Jamie Oliver's one of my favorite chefs in the world, but sometimes the way that they describe their food really does make me upset. The name comes from the visual appearances. It's like the sausages peeking out like toads from their holes. Come on. We're almost thinking about a frog putting its head out of a hole when they're eating food. Stop it.
0: I mean, if you ate frogs, maybe. You'd be like,
1: I have eaten frogs.
0: There you go. All right. So I think it's all about the gravy. I think it's all about that gravy on there.
1: The onion gravy is delicious, yeah, for sure. And the Yorkshire egg on it in there.
0: Oh, yeah.
1: Toad in the hole is fantastic.
0: Wonderful. Wonderful dish. That's like, oof, man, really good.
1: Yeah, for sure.
0: What
1: you got next, Jeffy?
0: Oh, man, this is a reunion. Sausages. This is man.
1: Rugao sausage.
0: Oh, that what that says?
1: Yeah.
0: That's impressive. Sausage sautés in onions, hot peppers, and tomatoes. This is a Creole dish, which to me, so good. It's a fusion French, African, Indian influences. They say it's a French dish, but I feel like it's also a little American because I feel like in the Creole section of America, like Louisiana, down in the bayou there, I feel like you might find this dish.
1: So I've had this and when I was in New Orleans a whole bunch, and they call it a reunion, and it usually it's sort of a rice. It's kind of street food. You know, you kind of get spooned over rice and you kind of walk around eating it out of a cup.
0: That sounds amazing.
1: It's delicious. It is absolutely, because what happens is that fat and that sausage starts to render down into that tomato mixture. It's delicious.
0: Ooh.
1: And they cut them thick, which just makes it harder to eat. But yeah, it's good.
0: Sounds awesome, though.
1: Yeah, it's a good one, too. I haven't been to New Orleans in a long time. We got to go down there. I love it down there.
0: It's great. Man. It's been a long time for me, too, since I was in college. It's really quite a minute ago.
1: Amazing food. Amazing food. Number six on the list, Jeffy, is a currywurst. Or, excuse me, currywurst. Boiled and fried sausage sliced in a curry spice tomato sauce dusted with curry powder. I'm not a curry powder fan, so to speak. I know too many friends of mine who make their own curry, so it's tough to be a store-bought curry powder fan. You can make your own curry powder very, very easily.
0: Totally.
1: It's Berlin's signature street food. Simple, satisfying, and you can really get it everywhere in Berlin.
0: It's so good.
1: And New York City, any city has a signature curry, no question.
0: Yeah. It's like, and that dusting, it says hot. There's like a hot, a mild, and like a not hot. And when you get the hot one, it's truly hot. It's a spicy curry.
1: Oh, yeah. It'll light you up.
0: Yeah, it does. It gets you going.
1: Yeah, it'll light you up. It's like you would work the hot and then be like, why did I get the hot?
0: Oh, man. So this next one I'm excited about because it's from Vietnam and I've never actually had it. Nem Nurong. Nuong.
1: That's good. Now, we talked about this one earlier. Yeah.
0: Want
1: to try this. We should try to find a place
0: sausage
1: to find this.
0: With lemongrass and fish sauce.
1: Yeah, we should try to find this dish. This might be delicious.
0: Yeah, I think it sounds amazing. It says it's traditionally served over rice noodles with herbs and a dipping sauce. It's fresh, smoky, and bright, which sounds so good to me.
1: Yeah, I mean, I think anytime sausage and noodles are together, it's going to be delicious.
0: Can't be bad. Can't be bad.
1: I mean, who doesn't love noodles? I mean, it sounds great, you know?
0: I love all these things.
1: Next on the list is number four is ovos mexicados con farina. It's a Portuguese dish. It's basically scrambled eggs with farjera sausage and smoky cream. It's like a breakfast dish, apparently. Never had this one. Love to try it.
0: Never had it either.
1: Farinhara is a flour-based sausage, which is interesting to me because it melts into eggs, creating a rich, savory scramble. So does this not have pork or anything in it?
0: Or maybe it's the flour is the thickener. Let me look it up.
1: That's what I was about to do, too. I'm curious to know what they say about it because I don't know what that means when I read that off of tasteatlas.com. I've never heard of this dish. Now I kind of want to taste it, don't you?
0: Yeah, I absolutely do.
1: I mean, it sounds interesting. I hope I'm making a sausage just out of flour because that sounds kind of gross now. I hope that's not what it is.
0: It is a traditional Portuguese smoked sausage primarily made from wheat flour, pork fat, garlic, paprika, and white wine. So originally invented by Portuguese Jews to deceive the Inquisition into thinking they ate pork by hanging flour-based sausages in their smokehouses, though the modern versions include pork fat. Deep yellow brown color, small sauce.
1: Was this originally a vegetarian sausage? It couldn't have been.
0: It could have been a vegetarian sausage. They could have used another type of fat. I'm not sure what type of fat they used, but they.
1: Well, it said in the history part there that it was originally pork free flour sausage.
0: Yeah, pork free flour sausage. Yeah. So I mean, they had to put some sort of fat in there. So I'm not sure what fat they used, but maybe they used the goose or duck or beef. I'm not sure.
1: Wow. Okay. Well, great.
0: That's really interesting, and it's stayed around. It's been around forever. So
1: yeah. So you can get it at like a Portuguese marketplace apparently on the internet. So and shopportuguese.com carries their type. We're gonna order this. I want to try it now.
0: Yeah, yeah. It says it's almost always cooked outside of the casing.
1: Interesting. Wow. Okay. Well, and it's very crumbly. I guess it says.
0: Mm-hmm.
1: So you crumble it with eggs and put it on bread. All right. Maybe it's good. All right, I think number three is all you, Jeffy.
0: Chorizo a la parrilla.
1: That's good.
0: I'm getting better. Grilled chorizo, a staple of the asado, which is like the grilled, grilled meats in Argentina. So the asado, very famous for their grilled, the way they grill their steak. And their sausages and all that kind of stuff. It's really, I've actually been to... they're kind of like cowboys, like Argentinian cowboys. I went to an event where they had hired a company of all these Argentinian men, and they had this giant just grill over a live fire, and they were just like cooking skirt steaks that were like salt and peppered, and they had a bunch of like chimichurri and a few other types of sauces and a bunch of grilled veggies and a handful like rice and a few other things, and it was so good. So simple, but so, so good.
1: Sounds pretty cool.
0: Yeah, it was a neat one.
1: Well, that sounds a great dish. So what's in the dish? You were telling us about the cooking process, but now what's the dish?
0: The chorizo. It's just grilled chorizo. It's just grilled chorizo on the grill. Okay. So la parrilla, I believe, is chorizo on the grill is what that translates to.
1: Wow, all right, that sounds great. I mean, listen, it's hard to go. You put chorizo on something, I'm going to love it. And that's literally one of my favorite things to cook with.
0: In any kind, for all the countries. Like, I feel like almost every Latin American country has their own style chorizo, and they're all a little different, but they're all equally as, like, cool and delicious. And it's like, I suggest, like, if you're out there and you see, like, a bunch of different ones and you're like us, just get a few different ones and taste them. Like, because you never know. It could be your new favorite sausage. And it's like, they're great in soups. They're great in stews. You can put it in a little stir fry. We've read already, like, they use sausage for everything. So, and don't be afraid of using that fat after you
1: run. Not at all.
0: Because that's a like flavor
1: the
0: bonus.
1: Jewel of it, you know?
0: Yeah, that's the big flavor bonus.
1: So number two on the list is a dish from Cyprus called Sheftalia.
0: Which is Greece, right?
1: Yep, which is a minced pork and lamb with red onion and parsley wrapped in caul fat, skewered and grilled. Let's talk about caul fat for a second so people know what that is. Caul fat is harvested from the abdominal cavity of animals. So it's like a net.
0: It's kind of what holds in the organs.
1: Right. It's like a thin net-like membrane. It's gross you say it like this. And here's the thing. That's the thing when you make sausage. Like, you're going to have to say these things, and some people get disgusted by it. But that's what it is. And we eat it all. And that's where sausage, like we said, sausage comes from eating every part. That's where it originated from.
0: Oh, yeah.
1: I mean, the caul fat renders creating a crispy exterior and juicy interior. Generally, I serve this dish with in a pita with lemon and salad. It's basically street food, in Greece. So a great dish right there. You know, it's funny how street food's different countries,
0: Oh, man. Come on. That sounds so good.
1: And that, by the way, was rated 4.3 out of 5.
0: What? All right. All right. So the number one rated dish on top, the Taste Atlas top 10.
1: I'm waiting for this one. So good.
0: Is Spetsofi.
1: Yeah, Spetsofi.
0: Spetsofi. It's a rustic dish with sausage, and the sausage is Lucanico. Lucanico. Lucanico. Lucanico.
1: You got it. Go with it.
0: Yeah. Bell peppers and a rich tomato sauce. So it sounds like a, you know, probably like
1: seared peppers.
0: Sausage and peppers with a little tomato sauce. I mean, this is, come on. Sausage and peppers. Of course it's number one. And this is a 4.4 out of 5. And it is a staple across Central Greece. And I think it's a staple, honestly, across the world.
1: Yeah, it's like a tavern food. Like, this is like bar food.
0: Yeah, like a seared pepper or a seared sausage cooked in peppers and tomato sauce. I mean,
1: serve over some rice or some potatoes. Let's go. A little bread.
0: Anything. Anything. I mean, just put that on a bowl and hand it to me. I'll lick it. It'll be delicious. Yeah.
1: So these are some of the top like worldwide sausage dishes according to Taste Atlas, which is our something new we found, some new place to get information.
0: Hot take.
1: Yeah. So it's reflecting kind of popular opinion, not like our culinary expertise, but it's a great place to learn more about some dishes that maybe you haven't heard of, you know?
0: Yeah. I mean, it's crazy because, Argentina had two entries. Greece and Cyprus were the top two, which is, you know, it's all Greece, but I guess it's like two areas in Greece, right? Cyprus is an island, near Greece. And then, Germany's Currywurst was there. You know, everyone in Germany must love the Currywurst because it made the list big. It's basically a world tour, you know, little world tour.
1: I think it's great. And I want to have all these dishes now. I want to taste them all. I'm glad that blood sausage wasn't on there.
0: I'm honestly surprised it didn't make the list. I mean, there's a few things that I think would be on our lists that weren't on that list.
1: For sure.
0: Like, what are your favorites? Like, what are the things that you're like?
1: I'll tell you, blood sausage is not my favorites. I think blood sausage is gross. But I'll give you a couple of my favorites and then you do a couple of yours because I'm looking at the time and we're getting down close. But honestly, bangers and mash with onion gravy is one of my favorites. And that's real talk right there. I mean, honestly, delicious. I mean, a properly made banger, you know, pork, sage, mace, creamy mashed potatoes, a really delicious onion gravy. That's a perfect meal. I mean,
0: so
1: I think
0: good, dude.
1: Onion gravies are just so amazing. You know, I think it's just the important part. Maybe the sausage drippings and onions and a splash of beer in there. Let's freaking go.
0: Oh, man. And you got to put
1: health food.
0: I feel like you got to throw egg on top of that. But yeah, man, that's like.
1: Once you get to that point, put whatever you want on it. It's going to be delicious.
0: Oh,
1: I mean, honestly, one of my favorites, you know.
0: I want to eat breakfast when you say that now.
1: Like, right? Like, delicious.
0: I had lunch already, but now I'm going to go back. Man, I love sausage.
1: Yeah. All right. Give us one of your favorites too before we have to get out of here, Jeffy.
0: I'm gonna go with the andouille gumbo. You know, we were talking about gumbo earlier, and after talking about it, I think back to it, and man, andouille is just that like smoky, coarse, spicy. When you mix that with like a really dark roux and the Holy Trinity of the people don't know the Creole Holy Trinity is onion, celery, and bell peppers. Mm-hmm. When you put all that together, it's just the sausage flavor, and then like sometimes I'll add crab to that and oh man,
1: a little okra in there.
0: Oh, exactly. You know, and the gumbo filet, that's a big part of it. You need that spice.
1: Yeah, the gumbo is all about the roux, but I think it's also about that sausage.
0: Yeah. Definitely. You got to make sure the roux is dark enough. You know,
1: you
0: got to go chocolate color. You got to get in there.
1: Yeah.
0: It's got to be so dark. You think you burned it, but it's not, you know, and then if you do burn it, that's also bad.
1: And fun tips, everyone knows, darker the roux, the less thickening power it has.
0: Right? No one knows that, but that is absolutely true. That is absolutely true. That's why you need to make a big batch of roux for a big batch of gumbo.
1: That's right.
0: Especially when you darken it out. People are like, oh, that seems like too much. No, it's not. It's because it doesn't have the thickening power of the...
1: Yeah, and I'll use some of the fat from the andouille sausage to make my, you know...
0: Come on. Of course.
1: Roux. Oh, I mean, how can you not?
0: Well, that's layering flavors. I mean, that's the thing. Yeah. You want to keep layering that flavor when you're doing stuff like this. And fat holds the, it's like the key of flavor in a lot of ways. It's like such a great vessel to hold all those flavors and keep the marriage of the flavors kind of happening.
1: All together, right, right, for sure. I mean, sausages is definitely one of my favorite things to cook with, one of my favorite things to make other foods with. It's kind of hard to go wrong with a good sausage, Jeffy. I think we could talk for 4.5 hours about sausages and
0: absolutely
1: cook for hours with sausages. But I'll tell you what, this was kind of a great, for in my brain, a 101 about sausage.
0: I love it. I love it, man. Every culture has its own sausage, and they're all worth knowing. Get out there, taste some sausage.
1: All the things. But I'm not sure, Jeffy, even if we made a great sausage dish, if I would ever call it toad in the hole.
0: No. I'm going to be like, it's the old goat in the range.
1: What? No. All right. Listen. How about just a delicious, like, sausage with sauce? Something like, does that work?
0: It's just not catchy, you know? It's like,
1: all right, well. We'll come some new names there.
0: We're gonna
1: have a great weekend, friends. Jeffy's falling apart on us. Have a great weekend, friends. Go make some sausage. Happy birthday to my daughter Remy, turning 16 this weekend. Woo! Happy birthday to Remy. Friends, for Chef Jeffy, I'm Chef Plum. Remember, food is one of the most important things we have in life. Everything important in life revolves around food. Let's make sure we give the time it deserves. We'll see you guys next Saturday right here on Plum Love Foods on WICC, the voice of Connecticut.
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3: From ABC News. I'm Mike Dubusky. President Trump is headed to Ohio this evening to rally for Republican candidates there amid a close race between former Democratic Senator Sherrod Brown and incumbent Republican Senator John Husted. Trump also taking aim at Senator Tom Cotton this afternoon for holding up a bill to make daylight saving time permanent.
4: Trump says that Arkansas Senator Tom Cotton is holding up the bill. He posted what he says is Cotton's cell number. But of course, it's not just Cotton who opposes year-round daylight time. So, too, importantly, does the Senate Majority Leader John Thune, who hails from South Dakota, where the sun would rise especially late in the dead of winter if this bill became law.
3: ABC's Stephen Portnoy, reporters who tried the senator's supposed phone number found a voicemail box that was full. In the case of that alleged gang rape at Cornell University, documents reviewed by ABC News find the Tompkins County District Attorney decided not to review case material collected by university police, except for a 6-page summary of the alleged victim's statements. New York Governor Kathy Hochul replaced that DA with State Attorney General Letitia James yesterday. DA Van Houten said, "We were not provided the full picture by the university." It's another rainy weekend for the southeastern United States as

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1: An urgent search is underway right now for a missing medical transport plane off the coast of Nantucket. A source telling ABC News that Gulfstream jet rapidly descended about 7,500 feet before hitting the water. ABC's Andrew Dimbert has details.
2: Officials believe that this air ambulance plane was carrying six people, four crew members, two passengers. It was a Gulfstream G100 headed from Bermuda to Boston. It was a late night overnight flight taking off at around 12:40 a.m. early this morning. Air traffic control says that they lost contact with the plane around 2 a.m.
1: Holiday travel season's about to get underway in the next few months, and ABC News transportation reporter Clara McMichael says tickets are likely to be on the high end on account of high fuel prices.
3: Airlines for America, that's the airline lobbying group association, they said that jet fuel prices aren't just the highest they've seen since the beginning of the conflict with Iran. They're the highest they've ever seen. Last month, they were $4.37 a gallon.
1: Also getting underway is flu season. ABC News medical contributor Dr. Alok Patel has what you can do to stay healthy.
4: Everyone above the age of 6 months should consider getting a flu shot. There's many different options available. This is especially important if you're high risk, if you are pregnant, if you have an underlying medical condition. And just another reminder that we're heading into cold and flu season, so consider those other vaccines as well, RSV, COVID.
1: I'm Mike Dubusky, ABC News.
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8: Fire officials in Ansonia are investigating a suspicious fire at a city park this morning. It happened at John Gaddison Jr. Park along Star and 3rd Streets around 3:30 a.m. Arriving firefighters found playground equipment on fire. It took about 15 minutes to extinguish the fire. Bridgeport police releasing few details about an incident on the east side yesterday along Noble Avenue. Residents reported a swarm of police activity around noontime. Social media video posting showed several people being arrested. The incident happened near an elementary school. Police say the public is not in any danger. Connecticut needs more workers in the manufacturing sector. According to the Connecticut Business and Industry Association, there are 86,000 jobs open statewide. CBIA says the labor shortage is especially high in the manufacturing sector, which accounts for one-third of the state's economy. As we approach home heating season, state officials are concerned about both the price and the low inventory levels of diesel and home heating oil. Both fuels come from the same refining process. Diesel right now is averaging $6.40 a gallon, more than double this time last year. As of now, supplies are adequate, but factors such as an extremely cold winter or refinery issues could create problems as the season goes on. I'm Tom Colangelo with WICC News.
7: 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Weather update.
9: Sunny and cooler the rest of this afternoon. Otherwise, clear and cool this evening and overnight. Low 50s. Clouding over tomorrow. Showers arrive by late the afternoon in the mid-60s. On Monday, sunny and dry near 70. I'm meteorologist Paul Piorek on WICC.

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1: As the world famous Smokin' and Toastin'. Our show is all about craft beer, fine spirits, and hand rolled cigars. We're going to be enjoying all of those things on today's program, but we are particularly going to be enjoying the hand rolled cigars.
0: I'm already enjoying the hand rolled cigars.
1: Yep, we're on location once again at Casa de Monte Cristo. They call this Casa West Loop. I found that out when I was in the men's room earlier, and there was a advertisement on the wall there for an event. Oddly enough, with Foundation Cigars, and it identified this location as Casa West Loop, so that's what we'll call it from now on.
3: AKA the Galleria.
1: That's right. That's right. Because every city needs and has a Galleria. Which, by the way, Webster's has changed their definition now. If you look up Galleria, it says a soon to be defunct shopping area in a major city. Not this place. This place will go on, but yeah, the Galleria. Yeah, not quite as busy as it used to be.
4: You know, they say malls are going away, but it's funny. I see all the kids at the mall. My daughter even mentioned yesterday. She was like, you know, that day that the power was out of school, everybody went to the mall.
1: And there were three stores that were there at the mall. So they all got to shop at those three stores.
4: I was like, so what happened to the malls?
1: It's a beautiful thing. Well, on today's show.
0: When the mall is anchored by, what's the...
3: Christmas tree shops.
1: Yeah, Bass Pro Shops.
0: Fishing Tackle Unlimited.
4: No, this one is Miniso.
1: Yeah.
4: That's the one that it is now, Miniso. It's got all the Hello Kitty stuff.
1: One of the malls that I used to go to, I think, is now anchored by a Geico shop, like where you can go in and buy insurance, and they sell little gecko figurines.
4: You know what I love
0: is... Let's go to the mall and get some insurance.
3: I love the vacancies that couldn't get more depressing.
4: Mm-hmm. Yeah, I love that Simon Malls just hedged their bets. They went with the Galleria, and they own that, and Katie Mills Mall, like an outlet. So they own like one of each,
1: yeah, right. And you can buy the same items at both. It's just which one do you want to spend more on?
4: Exactly. Yeah.
1: So, all right, let's get to business here. Craft beer, fine spirits, and hand-rolled cigars. Speaking of hand-rolled cigars, we are on location at Casa de Monte Cristo with Foundation Cigars, which is what I was trying to get to when I got sidelined by my own self.
3: That was my doing.
1: But the gentleman speaking here is Nate. Is it Washington?
0: Williams.
1: Williams, I'm sorry. I think I saw Washington on the back of your shirt.
3: It sounds much more regal. I wish it was Washington.
1: Yeah. Nate Washington Williams. Washington should just be your, you know, in quotes, middle name. Nate Washington Williams. We've decided it here. Nate is with Foundation Cigars. I have a lot of questions because I do love the line. And these are some that make it into my regular smoking rotation.
0: Yes.
1: And I know he brought us one here that won't be making it into my regular rotation because it's a bit limited. What is this cigar?
3: That is correct. So that was a special treat for you guys. I know you weren't able to make the event last night, but I still wanted to share the goods. That is our event-only Premier Fabrica 1810.
1: Nice.
3: So,
1: excited about this.
3: Yeah, quick little background on the company. So we are proud to be Connecticut-based. You know, Connecticut is known for growing a lot of tobacco that's still used in plenty of your favorite premium cigars today, including a bunch of ours. But they used to manufacture quite a bit of cigars as well. And the state actually lays claim to having constructed the first cigar factory in the United States in the year 1810.
1: Oh, wow.
3: So
1: nice.
3: We created that beautiful 5 3/4 by 60 beefy perfecto that's adorned with Connecticut broadleaf wrapper, Brazil Modafina binder, and Nicaraguan filler to honor that occasion and, you know, showcase some more Connecticut tobacco history.
1: Nice.
3: in way of our products.
0: It is beautiful to behold.
1: The United States hotspots for tobacco seem to be Tampa, although I don't think they grow tobacco in Tampa, but there are cigar factories there dating back. Pennsylvania.
0: Yes.
1: And Connecticut. And
3: correct.
1: Connecticut wrappers and Connecticut broadleaf wrappers are some of the most used in the entire cigar industry.
0: So I'm running the same wrapper here on my cigar that I'm having.
1: Yeah.
3: Yes, they're very, very highly coveted.
1: Yeah, and I want to ask you some questions about Connecticut broadleaf later in the show.
3: Sure.
1: And why it's so different from what we would just call a Connecticut wrapper.
3: Certainly.
1: But we'll get to that. We got a lot to do on today's program. We're going to be doing some beer tasting from New Belgium Brewing Company. we'll be tasting.
0: It's hard to go wrong with New Belgium.
1: Well, so here's the thing. New Belgium started out, and they've always been a pretty successful brewery, but their first big hit was Fat Tire.
0: Fat Tire
1: caught on everywhere.
0: Fat Tire is still delicious.
1: And it's still a wonderful and delicious beer. But then they started this IPA series called Voodoo Ranger. And Voodoo Ranger became their flagship.
0: So the first one they put out, I remember when I bought the 12-pack, because it was only available in a mixed 12-pack. And they had the Voodoo Ranger, their very first one they put out, and it was delicious.
1: Yeah. Well, I will say that the Voodoo Ranger brand appealed to me because I loved the skeleton and the motorcycle cap. And then I tried their IPAs and found them to be delicious. That's become so much the signature of New Belgium that they've now started doing Voodoo Ranger non-IPA beers. Okay. And we have one of those today. It'll be...
0: Oh.
1: And since it's now October, because the show will air... right at the beginning of October, we're going to be trying the Atomic Pumpkin because it's time.
0: The Atomic Pumpkin.
3: Yeah. Is that also
1: Voodoo,
3: well over 10%?
1: Voodoo
3: like most
1: Ranger
3: of their IPAs?
1: Atomic Pumpkin. Actually, it'll be our first beer, and it's the lightest of the three. So that should tell you something about number two and number three. For number two, we'll be tasting a beer from a brewery out of Fredericksburg, Texas that's beginning to get a lot of national attention. It's Allstadt Brewery. These guys brew... A lot of very German style. What?
0: So, if you're ever driving down the road towards Allstadt, and I don't know if you've ever done this, going out towards Fredericksburg, right? You're driving down this country road, and there's cows, and there's peaches, and there's wine, and a castle.
1: And the castle is Allstadt.
0: You barely like come around a curve, castle? And there's a freaking castle.
1: Now, I've done that in California, and it's the Hearst Castle sitting off of the road, but I've never done it on the way to Fredericksburg. I have to go check that out. Allstadt Brewery is... responsible for something called Year Later Doppelbock, and we'll be tasting that.
0: I saw that.
1: And
0: haven't
1: today.
0: Tried it.
1: Comes
0: yet.
1: In a really tall can.
0: Yes.
1: Yeah.
0: I
1: so very excited about that.
0: I love the Allstadt beers.
1: Yep.
0: Very German. Very, very traditional on a lot of their flavors.
1: Yeah. And finally, on today's show, we'll do something that. We're not always the best at planning here at Smokin' and Toastin', so oftentimes we have a big story about whiskey, but we'll be tasting a tequila that day or something. But today we've managed to sync up at least partially. Not only do we have Foundation cigars, but we'll be doing a beer from Founders Brewery. See, there's
0: a whiskey.
1: Some similarity. Yeah.
0: Oh, a beer.
1: Oh, no.
0: We're doing a beer.
1: A beer from Founders called KBS Hazelnut Fudge.
3: Whoa.
1: And it is it's an imperial stout.
3: That sounds very decadent.
1: Yeah. So if we're starting out with the Atomic Pumpkin and getting bigger from there,
0: that's my kind of show.
1: It's going to be Ian's kind of show. That's what I'm saying. We'll also be tasting something, and I've not tried this, haven't broken the seal on it, but very curious, and it should be good to try with today's show because the Virginia Distillery Company has released an American single malt whiskey called First Cut. Cigar blend. And so we'll be seeing
0: and it
1: how
0: says it's 7 years as well.
1: Yeah,
0: so
1: we'll be seeing how it marries right. up with our cigars today from Foundation. We'll bring you the most popular segments on the program, the Drunken Fact and Drinking News. A Drunken Fact, we have a teaser headline for you, and here it goes. Here's an idea. Why don't we steer the ship away from the iceberg? That's your teaser headline. And, of course, in the second hour of the show, Drinking News is where we bring you a story from the news that is sometimes but not always about drinking, but always best enjoyed if you've been drinking. And today's Drinking News teaser headline is... The Unrequested Return of the Florida Report. Those of you who are regular listeners to the show know we do the Florida Report from time to time. That's where we take a whole bunch of news stories from Florida and kind of lump them into one big drinking news mess. So we'll get to that for you as well. So a lot of cool and fun things to do and talk about on the show. We have time for the beverage of mystery, don't we, Terry?
4: Yes, we do.
2: The beverage of mystery.
1: All right, so the beverage of mystery has been poured. And has been passed around. Beverage of Mystery is where one of us will bring a beverage of some sort into the show. Sometimes it's a hard seltzer. Sometimes it's a THC beverage. Sometimes it's a non-alcoholic beverage. Sometimes it's a beer. Sometimes it's, well, it could be just about anything, including Malort, if Ian's bringing it in. So what we do is we kind
0: of... It's not Malort.
1: ...taste it and talk about it.
3: I wish it was Malort.
1: And then we... There's been some of the beverages of mystery that we've had that you will wish it was Malort. Hopefully today won't be one of those. It's already been poured. I'll start just by saying, even though I know where it is, what it is, because I brought it, I don't think I'm giving away a whole lot to say it's very beer-looking.
0: It's beer-looking. There's not a lot of nose, though. I mean,
1: yeah, it really isn't.
5: Not at all.
0: It's almost non-existent. There's almost a...
4: pencil shaving?
0: Maybe. I was going to say almost a peachy kind of nose.
5: Yeah.
3: There's some sort of like...
1: yeah? All right. All right.
0: Somewhere let's, between pencil shavings
1: let's
0: and
1: give it a sip and see what we're doing.
0: Okay, well, it's a beer.
1: It's actually not bad. I mean, yeah. As beverages yeah, of mystery
0: is,
1: go.
0: This has got to be like a peach beer of some sort.
3: Yeah. Yeah.
0: That's what I'm getting out of it.
4: Yeah.
3: Even the finish is very light.
1: Nate, any thoughts?
3: I'm going like some sort of pale ale with some form of like fresh fruit in there.
1: Terry?
4: Yeah, I mean, I think peach beer. It's
1: peach beer. Okay.
4: It's peach beer. No sweetness at all. It's mm-mm. It's all
0: it's
4: just.
0: It's actually pretty yeah. drinkable. Just I have a question for you though.
1: Yes.
0: Is that a beverage of mystery in your pocket, or are you just happy to be here today? Well,
1: I am always happy to be at Casa de Monte Cristo, or as we now call it,
0: Casa
1: West Loop. But it is a beverage of mystery can in my pocket, and ladies and gentlemen, you are enjoying a Trail Pass Hazy IPA from Sierra Nevada. What makes this Hazy IPA unique and different is it is non-alcoholic.
4: Ah.
1: So...
0: I didn't taste
4: how,
0: that.
4: How does it go with the cigars is what I want to know, because it you didn't know, seem like it would go not, with a cigar at all.
1: It's not the greatest pairing with a cigar.
4: I feel like I was glad I hadn't lit up yet.
1: But it's not destroying it. Like, and some IPAs, I'm a fan of IPAs.
3: It's light enough to where it's not going to overpower you.
1: There, I've had some of my favorite IPAs I can't drink with a cigar. It's just, it just
0: I would recommend
1: work.
0: This. This is not bad flavor-wise. It definitely tastes like beer.
1: I was very excited to find it.
0: It puts it about... ahead of 50% of the non-alcoholic beers out there.
1: Because I'll tell you, Sierra Nevada, they've been making one of the best pale ales in the world for years now. I mean, these guys have got that down. And when they do, like, special brews and stuff, we've had some of their, aged stouts and stuff on that have been just absolutely out of this world. So I had high expectations for this, even though we've not had a great deal of luck with non-alcoholic beers in terms of flavor.
0: We did our non-alcoholic blind beer taste testing, and we found a few that were actually pretty good, including what was Texas Select was oddly good.
1: Yes,
0: but we also found like the Guinness Zero.
1: Yeah,
3: those are actually pretty similar.
1: Almost indistinguishable
0: from the regular Guinness.
3: Yeah, they've been getting a lot better over the years,
1: which is very cool to find out. So I think this is one of our more popular beverages of mystery that we've had on the show.
0: I'm going to finish mine.
3: Yeah,
1: I'm excited about that. All right, so we got to take a break. We're going to come back and talk cigars a little bit more. Plus, we still have to do the drunken fact, so we'll get to that next as well. It's Smoking and Toasting.

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0: Welcome back. It's Smokin' and Toastin'. Our show is all about craft beer, fine spirits, and hand-rolled cigars.
1: I love those things.
0: We are on location at Casa West Loop in Houston, which is our hometown. We like this place. They're very gracious to allow us to do the show in here from time to time so we can actually smoke, which is a great deal. Because, you know, obviously, we can't smoke in the studio. There are regulations against that type of thing. But here we are enjoying an on-location show and smoking. And Nate is here from Foundation Cigars. I have lots of cigar questions for you. But first, I thought we should do the drunken fact. So, Terry, if you please.
2: And now, it's time for another Smokin' and Toastin' Drunken Fact.
0: I hate that you miss being able to hear the fanfare. Because we have, when we're on location, that has to be put in post-editing. And it's wonderful. It's really the only reason we continue to do this segment, because we enjoy hearing that fanfare. So you'll have to check it out when the show comes out.
3: I shall.
0: Drunken Fact is where we bring you a fact that we know to be true, because we found it on the internet. But to the best of our knowledge, these are, in fact, true facts, even if they're a little bit difficult to believe. And if you can just memorize this little factoid, you might be able to drop it on somebody next time you're at a party. Everybody's loosening up a little bit, having a good time, enjoying some beverages. Yeah. And then you drop some knowledge and you come away like the guy at the party that knows things.
3: The hero at bar trivia. That's
0: right.
3: Another big
0: that's
3: one.
0: Right. So here's your drunken fact for today. In 1898, a man named Morgan Robertson wrote a novel called Futility. Futility, the novel, in 1898... was about an unsinkable ship called the Titan that hit an iceberg and sunk.
3: Wow.
0: 14 years later.
1: I sense some foreshadowing here.
0: 14 years later, the Titanic sank in a nearly identical manner in both the story and the real life Titanic story. There were not enough lifeboats. That was one of because the ship was considered unsinkable. They're like, we don't need that many lifeboats.
1: The moral of the story is: don't name your ship after them. What holds the world up?
0: What exactly?
4: Also,
0: I think that's a good way to say it.
4: Was he part of like the season one crew of the writers for The Simpsons too? Is that?
3: They got a crystal ball over there.
0: I think so. Yeah, the Simpsons have been able to foretell the future better than any psychic ever.
4: But it's funny. My kids were asking that the other day. They're like, yeah, "How come?" I was like, "Because they say stuff like someone's gonna die, and guess what? They are."
0: I think it's more about
3: it's open-ended predictions.
0: I think it's more that they just come up with the most outrageous thing they could possibly think of, and because we apparently currently live in hell, that stuff is happening.
4: Yeah, they did do stuff like I think Kobe in there. I think in their thing they did really have Kobe die in a helicopter.
1: They had the presidents taken over by aliens, and it said, vote for him or vote for me. Either way, you are screwed.
4: It doesn't matter.
0: I love that. That's so good. It's
4: Kodos,
0: so good.
4: Vote for Kodos, vote for Kang.
0: Nate Washington Williams from Foundation Cigars is here with us.
4: He's got a new nickname.
3: We're just rolling with it now.
4: Everything.
0: We give nicknames to everybody that comes on the show. The only problem is the one that we gave our buddy Alan Denny, we can't actually say on the show now that we're on broadcast radio. So you have to just imagine. You have to just imagine what that would be. Nate, first of all, how long have you been with Foundation?
3: Let's see, 8.5 years.
0: Okay, wow.
3: Yeah.
0: And how long has Foundation been actively producing cigars?
3: So actually, as of this month, it's been 11 years.
0: 11 years,
3: wow.
0: Very
3: yeah.
0: cool. So let me ask you, because, and this may just be my confusion, so you can clear me up on this. What is the relationship between the similarity to or the difference between Foundation cigars and Caldwell?
3: Okay, big differences.
0: Okay.
3: So, first and foremost, you know, all of our manufacturing takes place in Nicaragua.
0: Okay.
3: You know, we're incorporating tobaccos from all over the place because of Nick's, you know, relationships with tobacco suppliers from Mexico, Ecuador, Connecticut, Brazil, Honduras, you know, of course, Nicaragua. You know, Caldwell is much more a Dominican, you know, focused brand, and their blends encompass that as well.
0: Is there a connection between the two companies?
3: Other than myself spending a little bit of time helping out both, not so much.
0: Okay. All right. But for some reason, I had established in my mind that there was some sort of relationship. Yeah,
3: maybe because of the heavy focus on artwork on a lot of their products as well.
0: Yeah, because both of you guys do focus a lot on artwork. In fact, this is a really intriguing band on the cigar, because I'm not sure, is that some sort of figure of divinity there with the light around? I'm smoking the David, by the way.
3: Yes, that is, of course, our David and Goliath series there. So
0: right.
3: We pull on a lot of different, you know, cultural tropes. Nicholas Melillo, who's the founder, is very infatuated with the story of the Ark of the Covenant, and where, you know, there's kind of the, you know, blurred lines between, you know, faith and lore and what could be true and what's
0: right,
3: not.
0: Right.
3: And, you know,
0: and
3: David.
0: Indiana Jones is in there somewhere.
3: So quite literally, you know, one of his new monikers now, because of how we weave history into our blends, is him being the Indiana Jones of the cigar world.
0: Okay. I love it.
3: And, you know, David and Goliath ends up being a derivative of that off of our Tabernacle series.
0: Right. All right. So tell me a little bit about the Tabernacle series. What is that?
3: Sure.
0: What is the thought behind that? And we do have to take a break here. Do we need to go now, Terry?
5: Yeah, we need to.
0: All right. So when we come back, what's behind the Tabernacle series? And I want to find out what you're thinking about the one you're smoking there, Ian. We'll do that next. It's Smoking and Toasting.

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0: All right, so welcome back. It is Smoking and Toasting. It's show number 504, by the way.
1: That's,
0: and we are so glad.
1: Halfway to 750 if you do the math.
0: And thank you. And I should have mentioned this at the top of the show, but I do have Nicolas Cage news coming up here on the program. And Nicolas Cage, for some reason, has become a thing on the program. I don't know why, except for...
1: he's just damn interesting.
0: Yeah. Well, watching a Nicolas Cage movie is a lot like being at your cheap friend's house and he says, "Go ahead, anything in my humidor." And you're sorting through the El Cheapos trying to see, is there something I recognize? Anything from Foundation in here that might be, you know, the standout good one? And that's kind of how Nicolas Cage movies are. Like, his movies are...
2: It's really a potpourri of cinema.
0: Often
2: of
0: really
2: cinema.
0: Not that good. Yes. But every once in a while he does a good one. And I'm telling you, when he does a good one, he's amazing in it.
1: Yeah, it's kind of outrageously good when it's good.
0: And so my Nicolas Cage news is that I think there's another really good one on the way. I just saw a trailer for Nicolas Cage as John Madden.
1: Yes.
0: And my first thought was...
3: Oh, so you saw the trailer for
0: yes,
3: it.
0: Yes, I saw
3: so
0: the trailer
3: not
0: for
3: just
0: it.
3: The
0: right.
3: news.
0: Right. Yeah. So my first thought when I heard about this was... Oh, that's going to suck. There's no way that larger-than-life John Madden figure could be really portrayed by Nicolas Cage, who's an interesting but, I don't know, just kind of quirky actor. Dude, if the trailer is any indication, he freaking nails it. He in this trailer, he is so good as John Madden that I almost think I'm watching some sort of John Madden and Nicolas Cage had a love child, and this is what it looks like. Like he really is there, and there's other great people in the movie. The guy that played Batman, and
3: well, that narrows it down.
2: Yeah, let's see: Michael Keaton, Christian Bale.
0: Christian Bale, thank you. I don't know that he was my favorite Batman, but he's a pretty good Batman, and better than this Pattinson kid. But anyway, that's another discussion for another very long.
3: Isn't he
0: podcast.
3: The one that's now playing the primetime movie, the one where he was the guy from Twilight, and he's playing the guy Chris Hansen that actually went
0: oh
3: and
0: that
3: like,
0: goes
3: you know,
0: to catch a predator
3: yeah,
0: guy?
3: Yeah, why don't you have a seat? Come on and have a seat.
0: So who's doing that? Pattinson's doing
3: it's
0: it?
3: One of the yeah. it's one of, yeah it's yeah he's doing that and apparently he's doing and also it's like an expose movie. Apparently they were like the movie is saying that they were setting some people up for things. So
0: I'll
3: it's
0: tell
3: interesting.
0: You,
3: I didn't think he was doing anything anymore, but this is his busiest year. He's in so many movies right now.
0: That may wind up being good, but think about Nicolas Cage as the guy who went in and
3: what's his name? Chris Hansen.
0: Think about Nicolas Cage as Chris Hansen, looking at the person kind of askew.
3: Why don't you have a seat?
0: Cocking that Nicolas Cage eyebrow up the way he does.
3: Come on,
0: anyway,
2: I'm uncomfortable just thinking about it.
0: The Madden movie, though, I'm going to see that in
3: okay,
0: the theater.
3: Okay, so he can do it. Like,
0: I'm
3: going to
0: see it in the theater.
3: That's amazing. I thought they would have had to go.
1: It looks fantastic.
3: Frank Caliendo, or he could do it or something.
0: Right.
3: Yeah.
0: But he's not doing it in that sort of, like, Caliendo, his Madden is great.
3: Oh, it's amazing.
0: But it's all comical.
3: Yes.
0: Cage is doing it like straight up in this trailer.
3: Wow.
0: And I'm like, I'm telling you, I'm going to pay it the highest compliment I could pay to any movie, which is I'm going to pay to see that in the theater.
1: Cage has joined an elite group of actors who have transcended acting itself by acting as himself in a movie.
0: Oh, yeah.
1: Which, by the way, was brilliant.
0: Probably his best movie so far.
1: Like John Malkovich.
0: Yeah, absolutely. Absolutely.
2: He's like the creative actors.
0: So that's our prerequisite Nicolas Cage content for this program. Now let's go back to Cigar.
3: Did you say Creed, like the band?
2: He's like the Creed of actors.
3: Creed is horrible. They're the worst band ever.
0: Here's why I have to take issue with that. And I was ready to move away from Nicolas Cage, but
2: I got
0: to
2: keep the talk going.
0: You brought it. You brought us
2: back. The fire now.
0: You brought us back
2: because I'm hyped up to watch National Treasure on my flight home.
3: Oh, there you go. See, there you go.
0: As bad as Wicker Man, for example, is there are Nicolas Cage movies I can point to that are legitimately brilliant. You mentioned, of course, The Unbearable Weight of Massive Talent.
1: Have you seen that?
0: Raising Arizona. He's freaking
3: I love that movie.
0: Can you name me one Creed song that you would say, the rest of their stuff's kind of lame, but that's brilliant?
2: with arms wide open?
0: No. That's at the bottom of my
3: list. See, I can't tell if he's for Creed or against Creed. Right. I'm not sure. Yeah, you for Creed or against Creed?
0: I think he's setting us up.
2: Keep you on the edge. Oh,
4: I like that.
0: He's setting us up. So, all right. Foundation cigars.
2: Yeah, this is much more my forte.
3: He's for Foundation cigars. That's what's important.
1: He's just over here. Throwing fires at both these guys.
3: See, we like him. He's perfect for the show.
0: Here's the thing, Nate. You wouldn't have been invited on the show to talk about Nicolas Cage if you weren't with Foundation
2: Correct.
0: Cigars. So now that we know you, you can come on anytime.
2: I wonder what the butterfly effect that led to this was beforehand.
0: Oh, man. I don't even want to know. So back to Foundation Cigars. These are actually made in Nicaragua. The entire line all rolled and made in Nicaragua.
2: That is
0: but
2: correct.
0: You use tobacco from all over the place, right?
2: Also correct.
0: Yeah,
2: yes.
0: Yeah. But I have noticed though that they're generally, you guys have a tendency to hit right in my favorite flavor or strength profile, which is kind of medium to full.
2: Oh, yeah.
0: With a lot of the cigars on your list, and I feel like Nicaraguan tobacco is responsible for
1: spicy
0: a bit of that, because it's a spicier, fuller smoke, right?
2: Yes. Inherently, Nicaraguan tobacco has a little bit more like vibrancy to it. All of the soil in Nicaragua is of volcanic origin.
0: Mm-hmm.
2: So throughout the plant's life cycle, it's able to suck up a lot more nutrients from the soil that results in, you know, a heartier, richer, fuller, more complex, tasty plant.
0: So I'm gonna go out on a limb here and say something that I'm sure people will use against me, but as of right now, in the cigar world, I feel like I can trust Nicaraguan tobacco more consistently to be outstanding, at least based on what I'm smoking, than Cuban. I'm not saying that a great Cuban might still be the top rung, the pinnacle, but for the most part, if I compare the last 10 Nicaraguan cigars I smoked to the last 10 Cubans I smoked, guess what? Nicaragua wins from my palate, right?
1: Here's the thing about Cuban cigars that people don't talk about. Everyone is okay with saying Cubans make great cigars, right?
0: Sure.
1: That's not a problem. We've all probably had some really good Cuban cigars. But here's the thing people forget to talk about. Cubans make bad cigars, too.
0: Right. That's 100% right.
1: And not everything that says it's Cuban is particularly good as far as cigars go.
0: Yeah. But I will say, though, with Nicaraguan tobacco, although, you know, there's some Nicaraguans obviously not as good as others. But
1: Germans make bad beer, too. Let's talk about
0: that. That's right.
1: You know what I mean?
0: That's right. Yeah. Yeah. Nicolas Cage makes bad movies, too. I mean,
2: everything's going to come back to Nick Cage for the rest of this show.
0: Around. That's right. So
3: the rest of this show.
2: Yeah.
3: Just this show.
2: In perpetuity.
3: Yes.
0: What got you first involved with Foundation?
2: All right. So I'll step back a little bit before that, because I actually worked retail back home in Rhode Island before I started on the brand side. So buddies and I are all big history nerds. We turned 18. We wanted to do something with our newfound power, you know, of seeing, you could see R-rated movies.
0: Yeah.
1: Could, like, going finally to take over the world.
2: Yeah. Take over the world, have a driver's license instead of a permit, and smoke cigars. So we went, we started out this little, you know, lounge in town. We thought we'd be like Red Auerbach or JFK. My first cigar actually was an H. Upman 1844 Cameroon, because
0: it's a pretty good first cigar.
2: Well, he famously smoked H. Upman Petite Coronas, and, you know, at that point, I mean, we don't know the difference. It might as well bet exactly what he was smoking. Yeah. And through being in the store, you know, I met a lot of guys that owned and operated brands. You know, Nick in Foundation was no different from that. You know, I was fortunate enough to be invited up to their old offices back in the spring of 2018. And it somewhat turned into a bit of an impromptu interview, which I was by no means prepared for. But, you know, at that point in time, the team was, you know, much smaller than what it was.
0: Did they ask you any questions about Nicolas Cage during the interview?
2: I wish they did. But if they heard my opinion, I don't know if I would have been hired or not. You know, but it turned into a bit of an impromptu interview. You know, funny enough, anybody that kind of follows Foundation, you know, probably understands that Nick has, you know, a big passion for reggae music and whatnot. Very into Bob Marley, Rastafarianism, and I happen to share a birthday with Bob Marley, and I like to think that some nepotism, you know, came into effect
0: when he found out
2: what my birthday was. But, you know, the team was small, it was expanding, you know, they were looking to have some internal salespeople. You know, at that point in time, I was 23, 24, getting ready to get kicked off the family health insurance. I had a real big passion for cigars, and I thought, you know, what better way to get more involved with it than with a small company based in Connecticut, and seeing where things have gone. And, you know, the last 8.5 years now have been quite the ride, to say the least.
1: Wow.
2: And in the best way, you know, possible.
0: What is the most successful or best-selling cigar in the Foundation lineup?
2: Sure. So, couple different ways to answer that question. I do have to be political. I think as far as what people identify with Foundation, Tabernacle for sure carries the most amount of weight from a branding side. When it comes to raw materials, though, it's the hardest to keep up with because of our usage of premium Connecticut tobaccos. So even though we've made more each and every year since the brand's inception, the demand continues to outpace, you know, what we're able to supply.
0: Right.
2: As far as, you know, volume goes, Charter Oak for sure. That's
1: Charter Oak's really great.
2: Yeah,
1: cool.
2: That line, you know, punches outside of its weight class. It's a great price point and a really great entry point into, you know, Foundation products, and it's our homage to, you know, Connecticut manufacturing of old.
1: And also, it's one of the Connecticut is one of the lighter cigars that you guys make, right?
2: Yes,
1: as far as strength.
2: Correct. Yeah, we have a couple more, you know, lighter bodied cigars in the portfolio. Charter Oak Shade being one of them. We have the Especiales, which is a limited edition, you know, Charter Oak that we do that has a little bit more beef to it. We have our Highclere Castle, which is a little bit more refined, elegant.
0: I love that cigar.
2: Yeah, that's more designed, you know, for if you guys are into Davidoff, Ashton, Diamond Crown, like those really, you know, more premium luxury style cigars. But also, you know, Wise Man, too.
0: By the way, Corojo. I don't mean to interrupt, but
2: no.
0: Because you said the word Davidoff, and now I just said it again, we actually have to cut a check to Davidoff.
2: Nah.
0: But it's kind of like if you say Super Bowl.
2: Yeah.
0: You know?
1: Nah,
0: yeah.
1: So you just did it.
2: Owe me a Coke.
0: I'm sorry. Please continue.
2: But Wise Man also, you know, a lot of people, I think, will sometimes pigeon-toe themselves into just thinking that Connecticut shades are the only mild option that there is.
0: Right.
2: When it comes to our Wise Man line, and specifically the Corojo, you know, that's like a strict neutral, you know, strength level cigar. It's 100% Nicaraguan Puro, just meaning wrapper, binder, filler of all of Nicaraguan origin. But that is, you know, the most Cubanesque flavor profile that we have in the portfolio. You have a little bit of florality, a bit of citrus, a little bit of zest, a touch of spice, but not spicy. And when you do have those really well-constructed Cuban cigars, that's what it's very reminiscent of.
0: So you mentioned Connecticut tobacco, and obviously with the company being based in Connecticut, we're expecting at least that you guys have got a pretty good selection of Connecticut tobacco that you have access to.
2: That is correct, yes. You know, most of this business at any level is relationship-based, and Nick, now having spent 3 decades in the cigar industry, has developed some pretty deep relationships with suppliers all around the world, but especially our home state of Connecticut, too. You know, so we're very fortunate to have access to some really great tobaccos that we feature in a few of our blends, right? So Tabernacle Broadleaf incorporates true Connecticut broadleaf. Our Tabernacle Havana CT 142, that's just a very long, drawn-out name for a... Yes.
0: Wonderful.
2: Very long, drawn-out name for a specific type of Cuban seed that was hybridized and we grow in the valley right now. Oxum, which we have sitting here and what I'm smoking, that incorporates Connecticut broadleaf on the binder. So we're using, you know, as much as we can in incorporating it into, you know, any way possible, whether that's wrapper, binder, filler, because when we're purchasing and sourcing tobacco, you have to buy whole lots, and you need to end up, you know, using the whole cow, so to speak.
1: Then you have to sort it.
2: Right. Yeah, you go through sorting.
0: Yeah, sort it, and then you may not use all of a lot that you bought on a particular blend, so that finds its way into other blends and things that you're trying, right?
1: Just a quick aside for those who don't know a whole lot about that process. You buy a lot of tobacco, a lot. Not a lot.
2: Yeah.
1: But
2: both, actually.
0: Yeah.
2: Well, a lot of a lot.
0: A great deal and tobacco from a lot.
1: But the tobacco is not sorted. You have to take it, and then you have to go through the sorting process, and some of that tobacco will be the leaves for the wrapper. Some of that tobacco will be the binder. Some will be the filler. And then you decide how you're going to treat those things, if you're going to ferment them and those kind of, and age them and those kind of things as well. So that's like one of the earlier processes once you get some of the tobacco.
0: Yeah, we were very fortunate. We got invited down a couple of years back to visit the
1: Aladino
0: farms and got to see how they roll the cigars, got to see the curing barns, got to see where they were separating the tobacco, like you were talking about. And it's quite a process. I mean, the number of when we complain about cigar prices, we have to remember the number of hands that have touched the tobacco in a cigar before it is completed and then aged and then to, it, yeah. There's a lot of different processes involved.
2: It's upwards of about, you know, they say 200 pairs of hands. But it you know, when you think of today, the year 2026, there are very few, you know, artisanal products that are made and developed completely by hand. And there's fewer that are even, you know, affordable for that matter. Cigars, especially now, are by no means cheap.
1: Pretty mind-blowing.
2: When you think of, you know, the farming aspect, the production, fermentation, rolling, boxing, have it be shipped up here and still be able to have something delivered at, you know, $10 to $15.
0: Yeah.
2: You know, imagine if you did that with, you know, handmade watches or cars. Right. You know,
0: 200 pairs of hands and the thighs of a virgin Cuban woman. Mm. So that's the way cigars are rolled. We have to take a break. We'll be right back. And I want to talk about Connecticut tobacco versus Connecticut broadleaf, what the difference is. So we'll be right back.

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0: Welcome back. It's Smoking and Toasting. We should have actually started tasting beers in our last segment, but we got caught up in one segment talking about Nicolas Cage, and in another one we started talking about tobacco. So while Ian is pouring, let me ask you this question.
1: Mr. Washington, if you will.
0: Mr. Washington, yes, thank you. Connecticut tobacco, often used as a wrapper tobacco on milder cigars. People kind of have a certain feeling about it. I mean, if you like milder cigars, it's something you're probably seeking out. Sometimes if you like bigger, fuller cigars, you may be a little hesitant to spend money on something that is a Connecticut wrapper because it may be lighter than what you want. But then there's Connecticut broadleaf, and a lot of people are confused. What is the actual, based on the plant itself, what is the actual difference between Connecticut broadleaf and what we would just call a Connecticut wrapper?
1: Sure. So that's a very good question. So, you know, to your point when you were bringing up Connecticut shade style tobacco, that is actually a derivative of the Sumatra seed that was grown in Connecticut for a long period of time. The Dutch actually were beating the shit out of Connecticut. I don't know if I can swear on the program.
0: Except for the radio portion, and Terry now has to do an edit, but that's okay. If we get a bonus bonus segment at the end, you can swear all you want.
1: So. Nah, the Dutch were really starting to take off with this, you know, golden silky, you know, outside cover leaf that they were growing in Sumatra, and at the time, you know, this is the early 1900s or so. You know, tobacco farming was still very integral to the economics of the state. So at that point in time, the Department of Agriculture had developed a place in New Haven called Experiment Station. And there they were farmers were subsidized to create new hybridized seeds in order to compete with the rest of the global market. So they took that Sumatra seed, they developed it in a manner in which it would be, you know, well cultivated in the state of Connecticut. But in order to kind of recreate the microclimate that the Dutch had in Sumatra, they had the idea of covering all the plants with cheesecloths. So that allows for the sunlight to be somewhat filtered through there, and it helps protect the plant from getting too much sun exposure. So that's where you get kind of like that lesser strength level, but you end up with a silkier, thinner leaf toward the end, which is what you're looking for in wrapper. Connecticut shade plants as well will grow upwards of, you know, 6-7 feet tall as well, between the way that they end up priming the plants. Broadleaf, on the other hand, was historically grown as filler-grade tobaccos. So in contrast to that Sumatra seed, style plant, which could grow upwards of 6-7 feet, you know, broadleaf is much stalkier and bushier. If you look at the leaves, they look almost like elephant ears because they're big and drooping. You know, profile wise on that, you're going to have more earthy, natural, almost raisin-like sweetness, and it is going to provide a heartier, thicker texture and a more viscous mouthfeel on the smoke.
0: Yeah, my take on it is that it's not only a little sweeter, but it's also much bigger and more peppery at the same time.
1: Yes, and it, all that comes into play with what other components are being used in terms of binder or filler, right? So, you know, if we take our Tabernacle blend and we break that down, you have Connecticut broadleaf wrapper, you have binder from San Andreas, and you have Nicaraguan and Honduran fillers.
0: Love
1: so
0: it.
1: The broadleaf is going to exhibit more of those like earthy, naturally sweet tones. You're going to get some of that richness, some of the espresso, a potential bit of spice from the Mexican binder, and then you're going to have that elevated in strength level, a little bit more of that pepper and spice from the Nicaraguan fillers.
0: Love it. Now, I want to talk more about tobacco leaves, but we do need to taste this beer because we're already behind on the beers. And if there's one thing about being behind on beers, I am always there to catch up. So so let's catch up a little bit with this Atomic Pumpkin from our friends at Voodoo Ranger in New Belgium. Ian, you're
2: there. I have something to say.
1: It's quite nice.
2: Do. This might be one of the best pumpkin beers I've had.
0: Now, we've done an all-pumpkin beer show in the past.
2: This is outrageously good.
3: So I wasn't sure what to expect.
1: It's excellent.
3: But I have to agree.
1: That cinnamon that's just hanging out on the palate right now.
0: So an interesting thing about this, and I did not notice this until I'd already bought a six pack, and I might not have bought the six pack had I noticed it in advance, but this also has pepper added. Not like black pepper, but it actually has heat added to it. If you look under the...
2: Oh, it says spicy release, yeah.
0: Spicy release, yeah. And so it's got a little bit of pepper
2: it lingers a little bit, but you know, like the retrohale on this take a good sip of this, and it's just graham cracker crust for days.
0: Oh, for sure.
2: And the cinnamon lingering, like you said, and then like you let it linger long enough, and you can get just a little bit of that spice in the back of the throat.
1: Yeah, it's like a spicy pumpkin pie. Yeah, in the best way possible.
0: That's exactly what it seems like. Yeah,
4: and but it's got that real good. It's got like a sweetness to it. That's
0: right. I am generally not a big fan of beers that use pepper or spice to make them hotter. But this, I would totally make an exception for this. There's something about the sweetness of the pumpkin and the graham cracker that works in combination with that spice.
2: I'm going to say it one more time. This might be the best pumpkin beer I think I've had.
0: And we've done a whole
2: Shipyard,
0: show.
2: Shipyard before this would be Shipyard Pumpkin beer.
1: Pumpkinhead.
2: Might be one of the best ones before this.
0: And that has, by the way, one of the greatest cans ever because it's like the headless
1: Ichabod
0: horseman.
1: Crane.
0: Ichabod Crane Pumpkinhead guy. Oh, it's great. It's absolutely
2: great. Tell me about what I'm smoking here.
1: Sure. So that is Oxum. That is one of our newer lines that launched 2 years ago. Also incorporates some Connecticut tobacco in there. Outside cover leaf, we have Sumatra, Ecuador. This is the Claro specifically. So we have seven different brands, and we usually have two different iterations, a lighter and a darker style.
0: In each one.
1: So we're having the Claro version here. You should have some nice... upon lighting, you probably got a little bit of pepper and some spice, excuse me. As that kind of progresses into the second third, it'll be a little bit more creamy. You'll pick up a touch of sweetness. No pun intended, but you will get a little bit of smokiness from that Sumatra well. But again, it gets balanced out very nicely with that broadleaf wrap.
2: There's an underlying sweetness and almost a toast kind of note that I get from this. That is really, really nice right off the bat.
0: We do have to take a break. I want to talk more about Axum when we come back. Is it Axum or Oxum?
1: Oxum.
0: Oxum. All right, we'll talk about that when we come back. And believe it or not, we're not all that far away from drinking news. You have been warned. It's Smoking and Toasting.

0: The thought of my sons growing up without me inspired me to quit smoking.
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9: Roger, you said you're coming in for lines, and he said, okay, you declare an emergency.
8: Missing off Nantucket, an air ambulance heard there on liveatc.net just before it vanished over the Atlantic this morning. Six people on board. What we know from ABC's Andrew Dimbert.
10: We received the air traffic control audio where you can hear the controllers having trouble hearing these pilots, often asking them to repeat their messages, including their altitude, before it's just radio silent.
8: The FAA called the Coast Guard about the missing medical aircraft en route to Boston from Bermuda. They've set up a search area now off Nantucket. President Trump today promising one-time payments to seniors on Medicare, $90. The checks, he says, will come just ahead of the election. He's hoping to lower gas prices, convincing European allies to open their oil reserves. ABC's Lama Hassan in London.
11: The hope is that as they tap into their own reserves, this will relieve the pressure in the U.S. But analysts say that while this will help in the month of October, given the world uses 30 million barrels of diesel a day, it is just a drop in the ocean.
8: It's 101 degrees right now at Dodger Stadium for ALDS Game 1 against the Braves. That's 15 to 20 degrees above average for this time of year. And it's supposed to stay hot, really hot, into Thursday across California. A bill to punish Californians who wear smart glasses to record people without their permission in private areas, vetoed by Governor Gavin Newsom. Here's ABC News tech contributor and Google tech fellow Mike Muse.
12: Newsom is saying he still supports privacy and wants the privacy to be there. He just wants a bill that doesn't make things too broad, in particular when it comes to the manufacturing of the product, to which some of the tech companies also too have objections with this bill because it would change how these glasses and systems are manufactured.
8: Some, but not all, models have a red light when recording. 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

0: executions in Arizona's prison system. Well, now he's out in Tennessee.
1: The head of Tennessee's prison system is now resigning after this week's botched execution of death row inmate Krista Pike. Governor Bill Lee making that announcement, saying Commissioner Frank Strada will leave his post sometime this month. Lee has now paused all executions in the state to allow for an independent review. This was the second failed execution in the state this year. Meanwhile, lawyers for Pike say that she's in critical condition and on a ventilator. Overnight, they asked for an emergency motion to preserve all the evidence related to the botched execution attempt.
0: ABC's Rachel Scott. Those lawyers also say today in a statement that the resignation of Commissioner Strada is justified, but it does nothing to help Krista now. They say what happened to her reflects a systemic failure that goes far beyond any one person. Daylight saving time ends the night after Halloween this year, and today President Trump called out the holdout senator who stopped Congress from passing the Sunshine Protection Act, which would keep saving time year-round. Trump calls Republican Tom Cotton a friend, but shared his cell phone number on social media. There's nobody who wanted Tom Kim to win today more than Tom Kim. The South Korean golfer's gold medal wins him an exemption from military service back home. I'm Wayne Cabot, ABC News.
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5: Some new information about an incident on the east side yesterday of Bridgeport. Residents along Noble Avenue reported a swarm of police activity just after noon. Police now say several individuals were involved in a fight and several other individuals assisted them in the fight and interfered with police. Several individuals were taken into custody. The incident happened near an elementary school. Police say there was no further danger to the community. Ansonia fire officials investigating the cause of an overnight fire at a city park. Firefighters were called to John Gaddison Jr. Park along Star and 3rd Streets. Around 3:30 a.m., they found the playground equipment on fire. It took 15 minutes to bring the blaze under control. Two blowouts in high school football action last night. It was New Canaan beating New Britain 47-14. That was the Rams' 27th consecutive victory. Southington over Wilton 34-14. That drops Wilton down to 2-2 on the season. Westport Staples Records rallied for a 14-10 victory over Cheshire. And as we approach home heating season, state officials are concerned about the price and inventory of diesel. Diesel's now averaging $6.40 a gallon, more than double the price last year. Supplies, though, as of the moment, are adequate. I'm Tom Colangelo with WICC News.
4: 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Weather update.
6: Sunny and cooler the rest of this afternoon, otherwise clear and cool this evening and overnight, low 50s. Clouding over tomorrow, showers arrive by late the afternoon in the mid-60s. On Monday, sunny and dry near 70. I'm meteorologist Paul Piorek on WICC.
7: Welcome back. It's Hour 2 of Smoking and Toasting. Our show is all about craft beer, fine spirits, and hand-rolled cigars. It's show number 504. We are on location at Casa, Smoking Foundation Cigars, and really excited to have... we're just going to call him Mr. Washington from now on, but Nate Williams from Foundation is with us. And we were talking about the Oxum line from Foundation. So the first question is, where did the word Oxum come from? Because I have a feeling it wasn't just made up.
8: Well, it's got to be this guy's name.
7: Given your line of cigars.
9: Close. So this is actually a bit of a tie-in to our Tabernacle line almost. This is an amazing adjacent brand, especially if you enjoy Tabernacle or some of the fuller-bodied cigars. Not necessarily just in our portfolio, but in any humidor that you walk into. So Oxum. Little backstory. So the Tabernacle is the structure in which the Ark of the Covenant is held. Okay,
10: one Raiders of the Lost Ark.
9: Yeah, there we go. In Indiana Jones and the Cigar World.
7: Snakes.
9: So One of our other lines, too, that I referenced earlier is the wise man. So

0: the wise man, a.k.a. the Menelik the First, was the first child of King Solomon and the Queen of Sheba. It is believed that he is the one that brought the Ark of the Covenant to Ethiopia in the northern region of the country where the previously the Aksumite civilization had thrived. That region became known as Aksum, hence the name, and the gentleman that is on the band is Haile Selassie's grandfather, Ras Makonnen. He was actually governor of that region in the late 1800s. So that's the lowdown, the scoop, the skinny on Aksum there.
1: I just want to give a little hint to anyone who's in the educational field. When I was in school, I would have paid a lot more attention in history if I had known that these guys were going to show up on cigar bands of cigars that I really
2: like, in the future.
1: So just, you know, I feel like you're doing a service here by educating
3: Cigar bands are like trading cards.
0: Mm-hmm. Yeah. Being an employee at Foundation, you're part-time cigar salesman and you're part-time historian.
3: That's awesome.
0: You know, but that's what, you know, I think really makes the brands attractive, right? Like Nick spends a lot of time, you know, creating brands that have depth, art, you know, soul to them, and you can really go as deep as you want. And if you really don't care about the branding, the cigars are awesome too.
1: And the bands are beautiful. Like they're really artistically, and they're really gorgeous.
0: But you can really go down the rabbit hole with some of the backstories. In which,
1: speaking of going down the rabbit hole, my friend Ian here is a big down the rabbit hole when it comes to Doppelbox. You're a Doppelbox guy. Is that accurate to say?
3: This is like the best beer show ever.
1: Oh yeah,
3: today
1: I thought you would.
3: Have
1: and
3: you
1: I didn't
3: tried
1: even,
3: this?
1: I didn't even bring an IPA, so it's like a perfect show for you, Ian. No IPA today. But
3: what's funny is brought a Voodoo Ranger, and it's not an
1: IPA. And it's not an IPA. Yeah, I had to really work on that.
3: All right.
1: Alstatt Brewery, Fredericksburg, Texas. What are they doing here?
3: In the castle, just outside of Fredericksburg, makes amazing beers. They're all very German styles. Very German. Tasting beer. This is outrageously good.
1: Now, what is it that you like so much about it? I agree with you. It's very good.
3: If the mouthfeel was a little thicker and the ABV was a little higher, this would almost be a barley wine. It's so barley forward, rich and malty, it says on here.
1: Very malty.
3: It's silky all the way across the palate. It's got a little bit of that date or raisin kind of dark fruit thing going on in the background. And it's absolutely a joy.
1: Now, I'm smoking this David, which is...
3: It's also...
1: which one is this now?
0: So that is the Cuban seed that we grow in Connecticut. That is the Havana CT142.
1: Well, it works extremely well with this Bavarian style Doppelbock. What about your Aksum, Ian?
3: Oh, the Aksum actually with this is non-committal.
1: Hmm.
3: I can still taste the Aksum. I can still taste the beer. I'm not getting.
2: Yeah, I'm not. I'm doing the same thing.
3: And
2: I'm not having a problem with it at all.
3: I don't. They're not necessarily a marriage, but they certainly. There's no clash.
2: They're not competing with each other at all.
1: Yeah, I feel like maybe they go a little better with this blend.
3: If I was smoking the cigar that I smoked first, they probably would have paired a little nicer. Mm. But this, again, that's not to take away that this cigar is not bad with this beer at all.
1: Yeah.
3: This beer is just so outstanding. By the way, the carbonation is perfect on this beer.
1: I agree. Sometimes when you get to, you know, bigger beers, sometimes they're not very carbonated at all. That can be good. But sometimes they're over-carbonated, which to me takes away from that flavor profile a little bit. This, they seem to have balanced it perfectly with this.
0: So as a beer novice, what is a Doppelbock?
3: Well,
0: what distinguishes that?
2: You've heard of a doppelganger.
0: Yes.
3: I, in my ignorance on that, I might say it's kind of like when you do a double IPA. It's a Doppelbock. It's a double bock. And this says on the can, it says, originally brewed once a year and exclusively served at the Allstatt Tap Room, we brew year later Doppelbock to celebrate another year of brewing tradition in German beers.
1: It makes sense, by the way. Doppelganger would be a second or a duplicate or a clone of you, it's double, maybe. Double
2: and they,
1: you.
2: And
1: double
2: they usually
1: bruise.
2: Just have the little soul patch to yeah. differentiate yeah. them in the, on
1: right.
2: the show.
1: Right. I would be the doppelganger on our show because I'm still sporting a facial hairstyle from the mid-90s. So, I think this is important. As you grow older, there has to be a place that you kind of stop, migrating to the newest fashion trend. Yeah. There's a point where it just doesn't make sense anymore for you at your age. And so that's why I'm stuck with this from the mid-90s.
2: But that happens. But I have heard that just the usual, what do you call it here when you have just the facial hair around your mouth like that? That is no longer accepted.
0: Well, goatee is a big faux pas.
1: Yeah, yeah. If you have the beard, you have to have on the side like what you've got there.
2: Yeah, you have to have a beard.
1: Yeah, I agree. And beards are like all the rage these days. And I would grow one, but mine would now be completely white. And I just felt like it made me look a little too much like Colonel Sanders.
2: I'm saving just for men for.
3: I'm still waiting for the distinguished shock of gray to hit each one of my temples.
1: Yeah,
3: it hasn't done it yet.
1: Yeah, it went to your beard first. But you've still got plenty of...
3: I'm also letting the beard grow a little wider out here.
2: Screw you. Screw you.
1: Terry's
2: I'm
1: not
2: still
1: on
2: waiting
1: camera,
2: for the
1: but...
2: distinguished part of my hair color to come back. I went the full Steve Martin.
1: Yeah. Listen, when I was very young, I made my own personal deal with the devil. I said, listen, you can turn it gray as young as you want. Just leave it in my head, please. And so far,
3: I mean, I have a buddy of mine, and both him and his brother were gray by the time they were 30.
2: Yeah,
3: solid.
1: Solid.
2: Gray. Steve
3: but
2: Martin.
3: Here's
2: I'm
3: the
2: telling
3: thing:
2: you.
3: When it goes solid gray like that, it can look real good.
0: Yeah, I think Silver Fox is in.
2: I have to say, the only thing about going gray at 30 is then. You don't age. You get to be 50 and people go, you look just the same as you did when you were 30.
1: Yeah,
2: of course, you looked 50 when you were 30, but you look just the same.
1: 100%. Now, I will say also, though, some people who go gray very young, like Steve Martin. I saw a clip recently of like Steve Martin's first appearance on The Tonight Show with Johnny Carson, and his hair is not gray, and it's just weird.
3: It's weird.
2: Yes,
1: it's really uncomfortably weird.
0: That should probably be scrubbed from the internet.
1: Yeah, it really should be. Yeah. If I were Steve Martin, I'd say get that off of there.
2: Yeah.
3: Thank you, ladies and gentlemen. Yeah. Smoking and toasting, taking on the tough subjects.
1: That's right. It's what we do. Terry, about how much time have we got left in this segment here?
2: Oh, we've got a good 4 minutes.
1: All right, so let's go back to our discussion about Connecticut shade and Connecticut broadleaf. I have noticed, and tell me if this is something that's in the nature of the broadleaf wrapper or if it's just my experience. I've noticed that broadleaf wrapper is a little more difficult. I love the flavor of it, but it's a little more difficult to get it to burn evenly than some of the wrappers. If you look at it like a Connecticut shade, it often burns just in a wonderful straight line. But Connecticut broadleaf, is there something about the nature of the leaf that just makes it a little more finicky when it comes to the burn?
0: Sure. Yes. That can happen if the blends aren't done properly. Connecticut broadleaf, in contrast to Connecticut shade, the leaf structure is far thicker, and that can lend itself.
1: That's why
0: to,
1: it could burn it, a little tougher. Yeah.
0: Correct. So you can have a Toro Connecticut shade up against a Toro Connecticut broadleaf. That shade's going to burn faster, just inherently because that leaf is thinner.
1: Right.
0: Which is also why it's important to also smoke it at the right pace, because you don't want it to burn too hot, because then it'll get off-putting flavors. It'll be hot, bitter, acrid. You know, on the flip side, when you're smoking something that's thicker like a Connecticut broadleaf, that also has to be paced properly, because, you know, if you're smoking it too slow, you'll have the binders and fillers going, but because that outside wrapper is so thick, it won't continue to burn in harmony.
1: Now, I've noticed with the Connecticut broadleaf wrappers, if I need to use the lighter to touch them up, it seems to be pretty forgiving of the adding flame, at a certain point during the smoking process, which some wrapper tobaccos are not so forgiving.
0: They are not.
1: Am I right about that, or is that just my experience?
0: No, I mean it. There's certainly truth to it, but a lot of it comes down to how well all the components work together. And that's one of the things that we're very meticulous about when it comes to the creation of our blends. You know, the binder, the filler, and the wrapper all have to work together. So when you're working on developing blends, you're selecting, tobaccos from different primings. You have Lajeros, Visos, Secos. Each of those components are going to give you salivating effects. They could dry out your palate. They could add or take away from combustibility. And if they all don't work together properly, then yes, it will lend itself to off-putting flavors or, you know, issues with the burn line as well.
1: So let me ask you then about binder tobacco, because we talk a lot about wrappers and we talk a bit about filler. A lot of times binder, we just go, oh, it's this kind of a wrapper and this kind of a binder, and the filler is Nicaraguan. What is the most important part of binder tobacco, and what type of tobacco works best as a binder?
0: So any tobacco can work, you know, well as a binder. It really depends on what you're working with underneath with the filler and what's, you know, being adorned on the outside with the wrapper, right? So with the Oxums that we're smoking right now, that broadleaf binder really helps make the blend, because it can help kind of buffer out the Nicaraguan, the strength in the body of the Nicaraguan tobacco, and then that Ecuador Sumatra is able to round out that heavier Connecticut broadleaf binder and the Nicaraguan filler as well. A lot of it has to do with also just, you know, the overall grading of the tobacco too. You know, Ian had brought up the sorting, you know, earlier on in this discussion, and, you know, for example, this broadleaf binder that's on here, that's part of the lots that we're purchasing. However, it just, you know, it wasn't aesthetically pleasing enough to be used as outside cover leaf.
1: You don't need it to be as pretty if it's a binder, because
0: correct,
1: you're not
0: right,
1: going to see it the same,
0: yes,
1: way.
0: Yes, but it's still going to offer you great flavor, you know, great compatibility depending on what the filler components
3: now,
0: are.
3: Now, some companies will do a double binder. Is there anything into that?
0: That's you know, more of a, you know, style or a preference when it comes to the production side of things. So, for example, our Wise Man line incorporates a double binder, and that's just a preferred style of bunching in production with our partners at the My Father Factory, which Don Pepin Garcia, who's the king of Habanos, El Rey de los Habanos, the king of Habanos, and it's an old Cuban style.
1: He's the king of a lot,
0: yes,
1: when it comes to him.
0: But, you know, like double binders or a triple cap or a double cap or entubado, these are all just different methods of producing cigars, and there's no one right answer.
3: Right.
0: Everybody thinks their way is the best.
3: Right.
1: When we come back, we're going to try a whiskey that was made to be a cigar blend that I believe I handed to Ian before the show started, and I have no idea where the bottle is. So
3: I have no idea what you're talking about.
1: I thought so. We'll see if we can find it for our next segment. It's Smoking and Toasting.

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7: Casa Westloop, yes. So I chanced upon this whiskey. When I was doing a little shopping, and I thought, okay, cigar blend, this will be great. I'll bring this the next time we're on location and smoking cigars. And then the next time we were on location, we had a guest who brought some spirits for us. So we wound up holding on to this. So this has been sitting in my bar.
9: That was Joseph that was on that last time.
7: Yeah,
9: yes.
7: Yeah. So this has been sitting in my bar for a while, calling out to me, tempting me.
9: You hadn't
7: every time.
9: Even opened it.
7: I really wanted... Because I didn't want to try it without being here to try it with you guys and cigars.
9: Aww.
7: So this is, you know, I'm sentimental. What can I say? You know, we've been together for 504 episodes.
9: That's bro love right there.
7: Yeah, that's exactly what that is. So Ian has poured this. Ian, what can you tell us about this this whiskey from the bottle? Does it have any identifying?
9: Well, so yeah. Because
7: I don't know anything about the distillery at all.
9: So first off, I don't know anything about the distillery either, but we're starting off with 7 years, and that's a promising thing. And like with any bottle, I managed to dribble down the side, so now I have it all over my hand. This is...
7: We call that cologne, the gentleman's cologne.
9: This is a single malt bringing together an imaginative blend of cask, Spanish oak, sherry port, SDR, Chateau, cognac, and Pinot, and a whisper of smoke from the rare Islay cask adds depth and intrigue, it says.
7: Yeah, well, they certainly went for depth and intrigue
9: that
7: with
9: guy
7: that
9: has
7: much...
9: an awesome jacket.
7: With that much blending. This is an American... this is a single malt, though? Is that right, Ian?
9: Yes.
7: Okay, so...
9: Single malt, if you're not sure what single malt means, it's a single single distillery, and the main profile is going to be malt. The main building block is going to be malt. Aged a minimum of 7 years, this whiskey offers aromas of red berries and leather that deepen the blah, blah, blah. It's good.
7: If I recall, it's about
8: blah, blah,
7: 45...
8: blah, it's good.
7: It's about a yada, yada, yada.
9: It's good.
8: These are the kind of reviews that people come to us for. Blah, blah, blah. It's good.
9: No, I was going to read what's on the bottle, but let's talk about it.
7: Well, Ian, in my opinion, has coined the definitive phrase about tasting craft beer, and that it's a two-word phrase, and that is?
9: Beer good.
7: Beer good, yeah. So this is a very similar.
9: But it's also a very adaptable phrase. Like, I can say... whiskey good.
7: And in this case, you're right. Now,
8: utility.
7: Tell me...
9: And if I start adding to that phrase, then it's not the same, because I can say things like whiskey not good.
7: Right.
9: That would be very different.
7: It changes everything. Yeah. Whiskey marginally good. Changes everything. But again, This is whiskey good. And I would just ask you guys to comment a little bit about, this is basically advertised, it's right on the front of the bottle, as being a cigar blend. So, does it live up to being a cigar blend when you're smoking cigars as good as the ones we're smoking here today from Foundation?
10: I would certainly say yes. What's nice about any style of cigar blend spirit, you know, there is a depth of sweetness in here that is very recognizable. And that kind of helps, you know, contrast the natural bit of bitterness you inherently get from a cigar. You know, some of those, like, spicier, heavier, or pepper style notes. However, the alcohol percentage on it isn't enough to where it overpowers, you know, the flavors of the cigar as well, because that's something that you always are concerned about as well.
7: When it is, when what, a little over 100 proof? It's like 108?
9: It's 54%, yes, 108 proof. So it's a little bit big, and it does have a definite whiskey hug at the end. However, I added one chip of ice, and I will tell you, like, the minute this gets cold, it immediately has all those berry and sherry flavors that just pop
7: from that barrel aging.
9: That just pop right out.
10: The ice really helps, like, bring out the sugars and more of that sweet flavor profile that's in there.
7: And I think it may actually aid in the marriage between the whiskey and the cigar. I'm smoking now the Octum, and these are marrying very, very well, these two things.
9: I'm going to tell you, I like it better. I'm getting a little dilution now to it.
7: You like it a little diluted.
9: And I'm liking it more and more. It's getting a silkier quality that it didn't have before.
7: I'd like to point something out, though, because we've done 504 episodes, and this may be the first time I've ever heard from Ian, yeah, if I dilute it and it's not quite as strong, I like it better.
8: Yeah.
7: is that the first time you've said that on the show?
9: No. It just takes away some of the bite from the whiskey hug. Mm-hmm. It actually delays it a little bit. The whiskey hug's still there, but it delays it a little bit. It also takes away that initial punch of the whiskey, which feels, and I know it's a 7-year whiskey, but it feels a hair young, but this kind of makes it a lot silkier and kind of smooths over.
10: You feel the warmth in your chest, not so much the palate, which is nice.
7: Mm-hmm. Absolutely. There's not a lot of heat on the palate. It's more that whiskey hug that comes after.
9: It just turns downright fruity.
7: I agree,
9: like,
7: totally.
9: In the best possible way.
7: My piece of ice has now almost totally melted, and this is much more of a berry and fruity a flavor to this overall
9: now,
7: than what I was getting initially, which was more cinnamon.
9: I will also point out, if I was smoking that Tabernacle earlier with the Connecticut Broadleaf on it, I may have liked it more without the ice, but this ice is making it go with the Oxum really, really well.
7: Yeah,
9: like, they're forming like Voltron.
7: I love that. While we're enjoying this, and I don't want to cut this short, we can come back and talk about this more, but I do have some sad news to pass along to you. Costco's Kirkland Signature Brand beer is going away. They have had a deal with Deschutes Brewing that has made the beers that you can buy for a pretty reasonable price at Costco a thing to do. Like, some of these beers have been just exceptionally good, and it's not going to happen anymore. They have come to the end of their agreement with Deschutes Brewery, and it has not been renewed. So, if you're a fan of the Kirkland beers, go and buy them now at Costco, because they're not going to get replaced once they disappear from the shelves. Is that a kind of a requiem you're playing for?
9: Yeah, just playing a little sad music.
7: A little sad music. I appreciate that. We need you to practice some happier music, because Drinking News is up next. We got to take a break, and we'll be right back. It's Smokin' and Toastin'.
8: Exactly.
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7: Why? 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The answer to why defines who we are. So if you see something, why do you say something?
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7: For my community.
9: For my family.
10: For each other.
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12: We all have something worth protecting. So why do you see safe?
7: 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If you see something, say something.
13: Welcome back. It's Smoking and Toasting. It's show number 504. We're on location at Casa de Monte Cristo, near 610 and 59 in Houston.
14: Galleria area.
13: That's right. Even if you don't go to the Galleria anymore, you can still come here and enjoy a great cigar.
14: Come to the area.
13: And they have, by the way, a stellar humidor here.
15: Yes.
13: In fact, I think they have all of your brands.
15: Just about.
13: Yeah. If not all of them, just damn close.
14: Yeah.
13: So that's exciting. But we are here, and we have a special guest, Mr. Washington, as we like to call him, Nate Williams from Foundation Cigars, and he's going to help us out as we get into our main theme here for Drinking News. And Ian provides our musical accompaniment. Here we go.
16: Drinking.

0: an arm. He said,
1: I gotta take my gator to the vet.
0: Drinking news, drinking news. Now it's time for drinking news.
2: Cheers, Al. You know, you would think after as many times as we've done this that that line wouldn't be funny to me anymore, but it's funny to me every time.
0: It proves the fact.
2: Yes.
0: That the more times you tell a joke, the funnier it gets.
2: You know, my wife and I argue about that a lot because I firmly believe that you are correct. My wife, not so much. She doesn't enjoy the joke the second or third or 90th time.
3: I like that other people get to say that line and say it because that's what makes it funny.
2: That's what
3: like
2: makes
3: that.
2: It funny.
3: Like, he kind of questioned it. Like, he wasn't
2: right,
3: quite...
2: Right, right. No,
3: like,
2: there was a great deal of confidence. Like,
3: yeah, like,
2: I'm delivering the line of the century.
3: I've got to take my gator to the vet.
2: This was not, frankly, sir, I don't give a damn.
0: There's also a beauty to the slight hesitation before I start again, which I know leads everybody that just said that line going, did I say that right?
3: Yes, it is.
2: It's wonderful.
1: My heart was pounding.
2: Welcome, my friends, to Drinking News. Drinking News is where we bring you stories from the news that are sometimes but not always about drinking, but are always best enjoyed if you've been drinking, which actually we have.
0: We have.
2: So we're in a good place.
0: We're bonafide.
2: Welcome, my friends, to Drinking News, where this week we find ourselves with so many stories that hail from the Sunshine State that without question, it is time for another Drinking News edition of The Florida Report.
0: Oh, hold on. I'm almost there. Florida Report.
2: Dateline Tallahassee, where the news media is reporting that the highly contested mayor's race has a candidate that I can proudly say right here and now on the show, I am endorsing. His name is Arnie. Arnie is a basset hound who has apparently promised to take a bite out of crime. Now, see, that takes me back, like, to the McGruff days. I love that.
3: I feel like that could be trademarked.
2: Yeah. Drinking News is currently working to confirm that this long-eared candidate plans to use the slogan, "Who's a good boy? Arnie is." And I think if he does use that, he will be propelled to victory.
3: Absolutely.
2: That's just my thought. Dateline Riviera Beach.
3: Also, the fact that in Florida, a dog can run and this is fine, that's also amazing.
2: That tells you a great deal. Dateline Riviera Beach, where a 33-year-old Baja Abugalia, a Florida man.
0: Florida man.
2: Is in trouble with his employer. Excel Refrigeration. He's been missing a lot of work lately, and finally, he just stopped coming in, after which he had his wife text the refrigeration company to tell them that he was in a coma after suffering an accident. That was when his bosses discovered that the Florida man...
0: Hold on. Did she text, "My husband wanted me to tell you"?
2: Basically, yes.
0: He's in a coma.
2: See, after that text, that was when his bosses discovered...
1: He blinked really hard.
2: ...that the Florida man had been setting up personal Cash App accounts and had been funneling about $200,000 of company funds into his Cash App accounts. They got wise to the fact that something fishy was going on when it was discovered that Mr. Baja had logged into his work computer during the time that he was supposedly in the coma.
0: Which is there sleepwalking when you're in a coma? What's going on?
2: It's a neat trick if you can pull it off. Yeah, it's one thing to sleepwalk. It's entirely another to be in a coma and log into your work
0: coma
2: account.
0: Coma walking.
2: So you can transfer things to your Cash App. Dateline Palm Coast, where an assistant principal at Rimfire Elementary School.
0: Rimfire.
2: Yeah, R-Y-M-F-I-R-E, Rimfire.
3: Oh, no doubt someone's name, weird. But
2: which,
3: still.
2: Which sounds either really cool or kind of perverted. I'm not sure which.
3: I hope it's not perverted because I'm sure that was Mr. Rimfire, the coach that was there for 20 years that they named the school.
2: Terry, I don't want to know this backstory. I really don't. But an assistant principal at Rimfire Elementary School is being hailed as a hero after a gator threatened to postpone the first day of a new school year when it hid under a car that students had to pass by in the parking lot to get to their classes. Florida woman Abra C.A. flushed it out from under the vehicle and chased it away with a broomstick, winning her Teacher of the Year, as far as we're concerned here at Drinking News, especially once we learned, and this is why I included this story specifically for this fact, especially once we learned that the gator's name is apparently Snappy.
0: All right, I just want to say, if you live in Florida, that woman is marriage material.
3: Hey, in Florida, there's nothing a woman can't do with a broom handle or an iron pan. That's it. That's it.
2: Especially if her name is Rimfire.
0: That is, that is war is coming. I don't care if she can cook at that point.
2: Yeah. Dateline, Marion County, where 37-year-old Stephanie Lauren Brooks, another Florida woman, has been arrested for selling a man's personal property while he was in jail. When the Florida man was released, he returned home to find his collection missing, which included a green bottle blue, a golden knee Chaco, a Brazilian Veracruz, and three pink toes.
3: What are these objects that you're talking about?
2: Ms. Brooks had apparently sold all of these while he was incarcerated. And one more detail. To answer Terry's question, they were tarantulas.
3: Oh!
2: She told investigating officers that she sold them because they were dying. Why were they dying, you ask? Because the Florida woman refused to feed them. So just a word of warning, Terry, that big blue knocker tarantula that you bought online, you're probably going to have to return that.
0: Also, don't that. Feed them by hand.
2: And finally, Dateline Seminole, Florida, where police have arrested a trio of intoxicated Florida men, some only wearing male underwear.
0: Florida, Florida, Florida.
3: Well, I'm glad they were wearing male underwear.
2: I thought you would probably bring that up.
3: The fact that you said that.
2: They were arrested.
0: Wait. Are you talking about, like, as opposed to female underwear?
3: Yeah, that's what I'm saying.
2: Well, there are only, you know, two kinds of underwear.
3: Oh, are there now?
0: I mean, what if there's non-binary underwear? No, but I mean,
2: you're
0: you
2: right.
0: said male
3: I
0: underwear.
3: I think Target fixed that a couple years ago.
0: It could also be, like, chain mail. You know?
2: I'm pretty sure my grandma, rest her soul, wore some non-binary underwear. And unfortunately, I've witnessed that on more than one occasion. Thanks, Granny. Anyway, this trio of men were arrested.
0: I'm going to spend the rest of the day trying to poke my mind's eye out.
2: Yeah, these trio of men were arrested.
3: Too. Just poke mine out while you're at it.
2: For a 4:30 a.m. disturbance outside, and I know you're going to find this hard to believe, a Waffle House.
1: Never would have guessed.
0: What? I don't have that on tap yet, but Florida Waffle House stories have to have their own.
2: They need their own jingle.
0: They need their own jingle.
3: Can I just wonder why nobody has just... Like the Waffle House, if I own the Waffle House, I would put cameras in front of every Waffle House just for what next week we could post online.
0: Yeah. Just live stream.
3: Just exactly. Live stream the outside.
1: Bring the smoking and toasting to Twitch and just let it ride.
2: had we had that in place for this incident,
3: yes,
2: we would have captured these men at 4:30 in the morning, allegedly pounding on the restaurant's window and, in a new twist, pelting it with beef sticks. The men were released. I know.
3: What? Was this like Slim Jims?
0: Yeah. Wait a second. So they were wearing male underwear.
2: Yes.
3: Male underwear.
0: Where did they keep the beefsteaks?
2: That's a very good question. I think originally they were armed and dangerous. I think originally they were going to go with tomatoes, but they kept falling out of the underwear.
3: I just picture these guys holding a handful of beef jerky in their underwear.
1: And why bang on the window? They're open.
2: Who was the wrestler that they did the Slim Jim commercial?
3: That was Randy Savage.
1: Yeah.
3: Randy Savage.
1: Yeah. Macho Man.
0: Slim Jim.
3: Well, Miss Elizabeth liked that.
2: The men were released after each posted a $150 bond. Court and police records do not indicate, number one, why beef sticks were employed in the alleged Waffle House attack. Number two, what brand of beef sticks were used. And number three, the flavor profiles of the hurled beef sticks. Yeah,
0: did they marinate them first?
3: Now, Waffle House not open? And what did they technically do that
2: Waffle
3: illegal?
2: House
3: was it the
2: is,
3: it being in your underwear?
0: Wait, Waffle House is
2: Waffle
0: always,
2: House is always open.
3: Yeah, I was
2: yes.
3: going to say,
1: that's
3: was it being
1: card.
3: In your underwear? Or
2: actually,
3: was it what?
2: Actually, and this is true. I'm not
3: it
2: making this
3: no
2: up.
3: It says no shirt, no shoes, no service. They had underwear at least.
2: Actually, this is true, and I'm not making it up. There are people in the National Weather Service who use a Waffle House index for how bad a storm is. If the Waffle House is open and operating normally, that's level one. Level two is when the Waffle House is open but has a limited menu. And level three is if they had to close the damn Waffle House.
0: But they're, so because they're of all the storm. They're all walking to Waffle
2: true.
0: House.
2: That's true, by the way.
1: It is. Is. I'm very much aware that. Of the Waffle House index.
0: They're all walking that. To Waffle House in their underwear with beefsteaks. I mean, there had to be a point where someone's like, Jim, why are you still wearing pants, man? What's going on?
2: Well, clearly no sane person knows why the men hurled Tillamook Beef Country Smokers and
3: Slim Jims.
2: Oh, they
3: went to Tillamook, and Beef and Slim Jims. They were going good.
2: At such a fine late-night dining establishment.
0: I mean, they weren't going cheap, right?
2: Well, this story...
3: They could have just eaten those.
2: I tell you what, this story has definitely given me pause. And when I paused, I actually found myself becoming inspired.
0: I was
2: going to
0: say, like, bear pause?
2: And as you guys may already know, when inspiration strikes, I like to express myself by writing a short series of verses or lines of poetry to try and bring some artistic sense to this crazy world, and specifically to the state of Florida. And although I don't know if this sonnet will give you any clarity on the situation, I feel compelled, despite receiving a registered letter from the Society of Mental Health Professionals urging me to stand down, I feel it strangely important to share this with you anyway, right here on Drinking News. And I think a little poetry reading music would set the stage perfectly. So, Ian, thank you so much. And it goes a little something like this. A trio, after way too much beer, threw beef sticks at a Waffle House that was near. Arresting cops asked them why, but they had no reply except, "Hey, copper, I got your beef stick right here." reporting live from Seminole, where the beef stick boys are now threatening to beat me up because one asked the beef-related question, "What do you call a cow with only two legs?" And I said, "Your mom." My name is Cruz, and that is your
0: Drinking News. Drinking News. That's our time for Drinking News.
2: You know,
0: that story left me with more questions than answers.
3: Yeah, I will confess
2: to you guys that usually once I've got the Drinking News story for each week's show complete, I usually ask my wife if I can read it to her because I figure if she laughs, we're on to something good. When I read her this Drinking News story, she didn't laugh all that much. But she did agree with me that Ian and Terry would both crack up at the "your mom" joke at the end.
0: Well, yeah. Yes.
1: So, how could you not?
2: So I was
1: dead ringer.
0: I mean, because so's your face just wouldn't work right there.
2: Exactly. It wouldn't have the same impact. Ian, you've poured us our KBS, our final beer, which sounds more like an abbreviation for like either a Middle Eastern dictator or a basketball player. But KBS is a founder's beer series of pretty big stouts. And this is a hazelnut fudge imperial stout, and it's aged in bourbon barrels. I assume you've done some research
0: already. Have you tried this yet?
2: No.
4: Can I just tell you?
2: Wow. Oh, yeah. Terry's cup is completely empty.
4: I like it.
2: Wow. And it's pretty when Terry fantastic. Started on this show, he wasn't necessarily a fan of the bigger beers.
3: I'm not Ian with the bigger beers like that all the time, but there have been a few like the Pillow Talk and one. Man, this is really good.
2: That's wonderful. I just took my first sip.
0: Yeah. Imperial stout with chocolate fudge coffee and hazelnut coffee aged in oak bourbon barrels. This is pretty outrageous.
2: Nate, your take?
1: I mean, that's pretty exceptional. I'm glad we're drinking it inside a nice air-conditioned cigar lounge instead of having that in 100-degree Texas weather.
3: I
0: drink this floating down a river. I don't care.
3: Yeah, he'll drink it in 100-degree weather.
2: He'll drink it floating down the river with a cigar the size of a baby's leg. and he will be all the happier for it.
3: Yes.
2: This is exceptional.
0: I have done this before.
2: Now, I will tell you that Founders... they make like the All Day IPA and some other beers that are very well known and popular, but their KBS series, they do a number of Imperial Stouts. Yeah. This is just one of them, but I liked the fact that it was hazelnut fudge. That's why I bought this one.
0: Hazelnut is a beautiful flavor in a stout.
2: Yeah, and
0: it
2: by the
0: really
2: way,
0: works
2: working really well with the Oxum. And I haven't gone back to the whiskey, but I will do that now. So let me get a little sip of this before we go to break. And a little sip of the whiskey. All right, I'm going to have to talk to you guys about this when we come back because we got to take a break. It's Smoking and Toasting.
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2: But what can you tell me that I can expect about this? 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
1: Correct, yeah.
2: So it's not a general market.
1: Exactly. So we had an event here last night at the Casa Monte Cristo West Loop, a.k.a. the Galleria. And those come along free with select box purchases. So
2: cool.
1: Any folks that bought boxes of Oxum, they had received one of those event-only packs for free.
2: So if they're seeing a Foundation event... If someone's seeing a Foundation event where they live, is it likely that they might have a chance at one of these?
1: 100%.
2: Okay,
1: yeah.
2: Cool.
1: Those have made their debut over the last 6 months to quite the fanfare. People are actually quite angry at us that we just don't have them for sale because they are so delicious.
2: I love the shape.
3: So they're not for sale.
1: They are not.
2: The super pointy torpedo tip, but then also tapered towards the
1: front. Yeah, it's a very rustic, old-school size. I mean, cigar making 200 years ago when the first factory was constructed, you can imagine that those cylindrical tubes of fermented tobacco were not necessarily as pretty as what we are smoking today. But there is some beauty in that particular format as well. So you have...
2: Yeah.
1: Broadleaf, Brazilian Matafina binder, all Nicaraguan filler. So what I love about it is that it has like that nice natural raisiny sweetness from the broadleaf. You get a little bit of, you know, upkick from the Matafina and the Nicaraguan fillers. But it's where it's full bodied, it's about medium plus in strength. However, when you retrohale that, it really elevates the cigar into that fuller strength level.
2: Nice.
1: With some of the pepper, some of the spice. And I enjoy that because you can kind of govern your smoking
2: experience.
1: It sounds
2: like right in my wheelhouse in terms of what I really like. I will point out, by the way, that if you watch any like old like Popeye cartoons where Wimpy, didn't Wimpy smoke cigars?
3: One of them did,
2: One of them did. But they were always shaped like this.
3: You're right.
2: They were tapered on both ends.
1: I often make the joke that when I'm smoking those, I feel like I'm a cartoon villain.
2: Yeah.
3: Yes, very much that.
1: Exactly. Like it should like say bang at the end of it.
0: Snidely whiplash.
2: Yeah. My favorite cartoon villain, though, was the one on Wacky Races. Do you remember Wacky Races, Terry?
3: That was him, wasn't it? Was that Snidely Whiplash?
1: Is that like Dastardly?
2: And his dog Muttley.
3: Dog Muttley, yes.
0: You're right.
2: Oh my God, Terry, that's do that perfect. Again, please. Oh, that is exactly the Muttley.
3: Muttley.
2: Laugh. Oh my God! And they were always tying Penelope to the train tracks. Remember
3: yes,
2: that?
3: That's right.
2: Yeah.
3: They were.
2: And
3: yeah.
2: the anthill mob
3: yes,
2: would save
3: yes,
2: Penelope. Yeah. Oh my God! I can't remember. I can't believe I remember these things.
3: Wacky races.
2: And I don't
3: was
2: remember
3: so
2: my own driver's license number. Yeah. You know, that's kind of sad when you think about it.
0: What about the Hillbilly Bears? They were pretty
3: oh,
0: awesome.
3: Oh yeah.
2: Yeah, but. The Hillbilly yeah. Bears were great.
3: The Hillbilly Bears.
2: But the Bears, the Country Bear Jamboree at Disney, that's the ultimate bear.
3: Oh, that's amazing. Yeah. Yes, that's yeah. amazing.
2: All right, back to the beer and the whiskey. This beer, this KBS hazelnut chocolate bomb from Founders, take a little swig of that and then go back to the whiskey, Ian, and tell me what you think.
0: Oh, no, you're making me go back to the whiskey.
2: Mm-hmm. It's a hazard of the show.
1: Yeah, I feel terrible for you.
0: Oh, it turns it into like a creme brulee, but mm-hmm. fruity.
2: That's exactly what I was going to say. It's got fruitiness, but it also has this kind of now lighter chocolatiness to it that is very reminiscent of a creme brulee.
0: Yes, like almost like a chocolate moussey kind of.
2: Yeah, yeah.
0: And then the burnt caramel on top of it.
2: And then when you go back to the whiskey... A little bit of that chocolate is muted, but what
0: back to the beer, yeah.
2: Back to the beer. But what you do get is more like that really wonderful, expensive, bitter, dark chocolate.
0: So I'm going to go ahead and say, like, when you go back to it, the beer comes across almost like melted ice cream.
1: In the best way possible. Mm.
0: Yes.
3: Yeah.
2: Melted ice cream is a wonderful thing.
0: Isn't it?
2: It really is. I need it to still be cold.
1: Yes.
0: A really great stout, though, can have that kind of mouthfeel, and I think it's absolutely wonderful. Mm-hmm.
2: Absolutely wonderful. Well, I got to tell you guys, this has been a super fun show. And I think, by the way, we've learned more about cigars on this show from Mr. Washington, Nate. We've learned more about cigars than I think we've learned on a show in a while. I mean, appreciate all of I particularly find the talk about the wrapper leaves and... the difference between Connecticut Shade and Connecticut Broadleaf. I found that to be really interesting because these are some of the things that I think about when I'm smoking. And, you know, I don't have a lot of thoughts. So if I'm thinking about it, then it's probably something that other people are thinking about as well. But no, this was...
0: I'm starting to develop a hypothesis about cigars in general, though.
2: Yeah?
0: Because I'm beginning to think cigar good.
2: You know... I'm kind of there with you.
1: The utility of that expression is unbelievable. Yeah.
2: And really, this show could really be about a 10-second segment. Yeah, welcome to Smoking Toast and glad you're all here. Ian, what do you have to say?
0: Cigar good.
2: Thank you. We'll see you again next week on Smoking and Toasting. I wonder if that might be actually more successful than our current show. It certainly, you know, but I could see the comments like on YouTube. At least they didn't talk about frickin' Nicolas Cage.
0: It loses a little bit of Nicolas Cage in there, but it is concise and to the point.
2: Yeah. Well, all I have to say about Nicolas Cage is. You're going to want to go see this Madden movie. It does look, and I'm all kidding aside,
3: amazing.
2: It looks great. It looks really, really good.
3: That's awesome.
2: I'm excited about it. Nate, anything else you want to plug or say about Foundation Cigars?
1: Guys, I would, you know, ask your local tobacconist for us. 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The way the portfolio is designed, we have a little bit of something for everybody. We do have, you know, more Nicaraguan-based blends. However, just about anything that you could be looking for, whether it's price point, flavor profile, strength level, we've got it. Ask your tobacconist. Enjoy it. Keep listening to Smoking and Toasting. And, thanks for having me on.
3: You're available in most all of the...
1: Yes, we have pretty widespread availability across the country
3: and slowly but surely
1: global markets for any of you international listeners.
2: And I would just say this, regular listeners to the show know that I am a bit of an A.J. Fernandez fanboy, and I'll stand by that, but A.J. produces 72 bazillion cigars every year. When you smoke something from Foundation, this is truly a boutique cigar company in the best possible way. And what I appreciate, I think, most about you guys and what you explained a lot in your description of the blending is just your attention to detail is meticulous. And I love that. It's how you get this kind of a blend. And Oxum, this is... why am I not smoking this every day?
0: I also want to point out how many cigars were smoked just during this episode, and every one of them burns perfect.
3: Absolutely.
2: No question.
3: Absolutely.
2: I've still got a perfect burn on this Oxum here.
3: Yeah.
2: It's absolutely wonderful. So this has been great fun. Will you come back and be on the show again?
1: 100%. This is fantastic.
2: Wonderful. We love this. Thank you guys for being here. We'll see you again next week with Aaron DeBoyer. And until we meet again, my good friends, cheers.
3: Cheers, y'all.
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16: From ABC News, I'm Wayne Cabot. The suspect in the Fly Dubai cockpit attack apparently used prayer as a ruse to attack the captain.
17: Roger, you said you're coming in blind, is that what he said? Okay, you declare an emergency.
16: Using a crash axe, a mandatory emergency safety tool carried in the flight deck of most commercial passenger aircraft, Captain Smit Machar is recovering. So is the co-pilot accused of attacking him for reasons still unclear. He is an Omani national, we are told, who earlier had been barred from flying on his own country's airline because of concerns about extremist views. A plane disappeared off radar today in Nantucket, carrying a medical transport team and two passengers, six people in all. ABC's Andrew Dimbert is looking into that.
18: This plane was registered in Canada, and according to a source telling ABC News that no Americans are believed to be on board. As for the search area, it's taking place offshore near Nantucket. Crews have been launched from Cape Cod with helicopters, boats.
16: The plane had left Bermuda, bound for Boston. It's missing somewhere in the Atlantic. The Pacific has a rapidly intensifying hurricane to deal with. Nolo, now a Category 3, 200 miles off Morro Reef, Hawaii. Some Europeans are more than a little worried that they might run out of diesel fuel, with G7 nations agreeing to release a reserve of 100 million barrels.
19: This release, which is approximately about 17% of the overall reserves, which is located mainly in France and Germany, would probably buy you time for 10 days, and assuming that the entire reserves are being released.
16: Professor Sambit Bhattacharya at the University of Sussex. President Trump asked Europe to release these reserves in hopes of lowering gas prices in the United States. Average regular now $4.38, diesel $6.35 a gallon. 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
16: Underway right now, the first games of the baseball playoffs. The White Sox beat the Guardians in Cleveland for their game one of the A.

0: remained on the phone with the Palestinian Red Crescent for about 3 hours, hoping to be released. Several men have been caught on surveillance camera climbing out of New York City manholes in recent weeks. Now ICE agents have arrested one suspect today. They say he was here illegally from Venezuela, ICE criticizing city officials for releasing him. Springfield, Ohio, laying to rest a Haitian who died by suicide after being denied temporary protection status, and Governor Mike DeWine was there. Wayne Cabot, ABC News.
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16: Hey, welcome back to the Lars Larson Show. It's a pleasure to be with you. I want to talk about what is going on at Cornell University in upstate New York. And I want to talk about the allegations that a young lady was gang raped 2 years ago and that it involved a bunch of students from a fraternity house on campus, one that got kicked off campus because of the events that happened there. And I want to do this sensibly because I think far too many people are jumping into this with both feet and they are deciding ahead of time what's actually happened. And that includes at least one prominent member of the United States Congress. And I'll jump into that as well. We'll play the soundbite from Alexandria Ocasio-Cortez, who most days of the week is dumber than a bag of hammers. Let me get into that in just a moment. First, welcome to the Lars Larson Show on Conspiracy Theory Thursday. I'm glad to get your calls at 866-HEY-LARS. That's 866-439-5277. Send your emails to talk@LarsLarson.com. And I will tell you this. In some ways, I'm reluctant to talk about it, because you could go two different ways. When I first saw this story, and it emerged, when this lawsuit was brought by the young lady who says that she was drugged and gang raped, and that the police basically looked the other way, and everybody picked up that narrative. The problem is the narrative doesn't fit with the facts. And in fact, I even heard ABC News this morning on one of the networks that we participate in. I don't work for ABC, but I was listening to them, and they said she told the police 2 years ago that she was forcibly drugged and forcibly raped. Well, that's the first problem. That's not what the young lady said 2 years ago. And I'm going to go through some of what she actually alleged, and then I'll get to what AOC had to say. And then I'd like to hear what you have to say about this, because if this young lady was really forcibly raped, forcibly drugged, taken and done horrible things done to her while she was not able to resist what was being done to her, then she deserves every penny she gets. On the other hand, if this is one more of those hoaxes, and if you want to go back far enough, go back about 20 years to the Duke lacrosse hoax that was pulled.

0: was an allegation of a gang rape of a woman, and it wasn't true at all. And the DA in that case literally lied, and he had to admit later that he had lied about it, and he got bounced out of his office as district attorney, and he eventually ended up spending some time in prison, and he was disbarred because he advanced a story that simply wasn't true. We've got that danger. And then do you remember when, not too many years ago, at the University of Virginia, there was a major league story, supposedly from one of the top investigative reporters working for Rolling Stone magazine, about a rape that allegedly happened at the UVA, and then it turned out not to be true at all. And then, of course, a lot of us remember Mattress Girl. Remember her packing that mattress around campus for a year and alleging that she had been raped. And none of it was true. Now, do I believe that there are women who get raped and then are afraid to say something about it? I absolutely believe that is true. Do I know people who have been raped? And yes, I do. And I've talked to people. I've had close friends and coworkers who've been sexually assaulted. It is absolutely one of the worst things you can do, short of killing somebody. It's one of the worst things you can do to a human being. It does incalculable damage, which is why we ought to take it seriously. And yet, when you hear people saying, well, you know, she told the police this. In fact, I'll point out the Federalist had a great example. I didn't see Jake Tapper's interview on Monday, but he interviewed the district attorney who's reopened the criminal investigation into what allegedly happened to Jane Doe. Remember, all of those accused are being named, but Jane Doe is hiding behind the anonymity of a Jane Doe name. And the question that Tapper asked was, do you not acknowledge that your office dropped the ball by not looking more into what happened? Well, the problem is Jane Doe's story 2 years ago is entirely different than the story she's giving today. And I don't mean in a little way. I mean in a big way. Number one, 2 years ago, she said it happened on a given weekend in October of 2024. Now, with her civil lawsuit, she says it happened in the month of October in 2024, but 1 week apart from the date that she says it happened 2 years ago. Now, that's a small problem, but the bigger problem is this. I'm hearing reports this young lady was lured into, and in fact, I'll play the soundbite from AOC here in a moment, lured into a fraternity house. That's not what happened. She, by her own account that she gave to the police, drank at her own sorority house, quote, until she was intoxicated. Then she went to a bar where, even though she was underage and her hands were marked with red X's to indicate she was underage, she continued to drink at a bar. And after that, she went to another bar with some of the sorority sisters. And then eventually she went to the frat house where she met a male friend. Now take a listen to the way that AOC tells the story.
1: Seven men drugged and gang raped a 20-year-old woman. They lured her in to a fraternity house. They drugged her with ketamine. They then posted to a group chat that she was incapacitated, and seven men took turns gang raping her for 7 hours.
0: Now, I will tell you this. When AOC, Alexandria Ocasio-Cortez, member of the United States Congress, member of the Democrat Party, when she says this young lady was lured to the fraternity house, no. She got drunk at a sorority house. She then went to another bar and drank some more. She then went to another bar with the sorority sisters and drank some more. And then under her own power went to the fraternity house to meet with a male friend who she named to the police. Now, 2 years ago, what did this young lady tell the police? She told them, yes, I took drugs and I did it consciously, I did it voluntarily, and I did it consensually. Did she engage in sex? She did. And she indicated to the police 2 years ago that she did it consciously, she did it consensually, and she did it willingly. And yet, now we're getting a change in the way the story is being told. You get Jake Tapper saying, do you admit that your office dropped the ball by not looking more into what happened? And you think, hold on, what happened? The young lady told the police, and they told the DA 2 years ago that a young lady went out and drank a lot, drank to intoxication by her own account, then went on her own to the fraternity house, not lured there at all. And yet people like AOC are starting to reinvent the story that was told. And now there's a civil lawsuit. And I'm going to point something out to you. There's a phenomenon where a young woman could bring criminal charges. In fact, think about the confirmation of a given United States Supreme Court justice who was accused falsely of assaulting, sexually assaulting a young lady. And what does she says happen? Well, I couldn't bring criminal charges. Actually, she could have brought criminal charges. But when you bring criminal charges, they're going to be investigated, and you need proof beyond a reasonable doubt to believe that criminal charges are true. That's what's required, right? But in this case, in a civil lawsuit, which is what is being brought by Jane Doe now, you don't need proof beyond a reasonable doubt. You need 51%. You need a predominance of the evidence that adds up to 51%. So did the police drop the ball? Did the DA drop the ball 2 years ago? Or did the young lady say, there's nothing to see here? I did it all willingly. I did it all consciously. It was me that took the drugs. And yes, I agreed to take part in sex.
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13: Hey, welcome back to the Lars Larson Show. It's a pleasure to be with you. I'm glad to get to your phone calls and emails. Well, President Donald Trump has mailed $500 checks to almost 1 million Americans. That's right, do the math. That's $500 million, half a billion dollars. And he sent those checks out weeks before the midterms. Who's actually paying for it, and are the payments justified? I thought we'd put that question to Dr. Brian Blaze, who's the president and founder of Paragon Health Institute. Dr. Blaze, welcome back.
14: Lars, always great to be with you.
13: So tell me this. Why are 1 million Americans getting $500 checks from President Trump over the subject of Obamacare?
14: So this refers to the states that operate under the federal exchange, which is healthcare.gov, and it's about 30 states. And in order to operate the exchange, and the exchange is where people go and they find the plans and select their insurance, there's a cost with operating the exchanges, and there's a user fee that has been assessed on insurers that sell on the exchanges, and that just leads to higher premiums. Well, what happened is
13: What happened? Did we lose Dr. Blaze?
14: Hey, Joel, significantly increased.
13: You dropped out for a second there, Dr. Blaze. I want you to repeat what you said just a moment ago. You said there's a cost to operating the exchanges, and what happened?
14: Yeah, so the Biden administration put in place a user fee.
13: Yep.
14: That user fee raised money to operate the exchanges, and the user fee was increased by the Biden administration, and it left this excess amount of money. And what the Trump administration decided to do is return it to individuals who do not qualify for a health insurance subsidy.
13: Okay, so they're giving the money back to the people who didn't get to buy a policy under Obamacare. Is that right?
14: They're giving it back to people who bought a policy but don't qualify for a large Obamacare subsidy. So the vast majority of people who buy in the exchanges, they get very large subsidies. Now, we know that Obamacare made insurance much more expensive. It limited the subsidies to people who have income below four times the poverty line. And what they are doing is targeting this relief to individuals above four times the poverty line who don't qualify for a government subsidy.
13: Okay. But in this case, then the payments are justified because the money should go back to people who paid it inappropriately. Is that about right?
14: Yeah, I mean, I think the payments are reasonable. The payments could go back to taxpayers as well. Taxpayers finance a lot of the Obamacare market. It's a program where the federal government contributes about 85% of the premium. But I think it is reasonable to send the money back to people who are unsubsidized

0: and who have been the most harmed by care. This is really a one-time payment. This is not going to be something that happens every year. This is just extra money that is in this account because the Biden administration had these user fees that were too high.
1: Okay, and is it wrong for people to say, well, maybe President Trump decided right before an election is a great time to send those checks out?
0: I mean, there's clearly it's before the election, and people can read into that timing what they will. It is the start of the open enrollment period for Obamacare, which corresponds to the start of November.
1: By the way, Dr. Blaze, can I quiz you a little bit on Obamacare? Because that still bothers me. People should be reminded this was passed only with Democrat support. Not a single Republican voted for it in the House or the Senate. And a lot of us saw it as a disaster. And I think it has turned into a real disaster, both for employers, for employees. And the promise was, we've got all these people who don't have health insurance, and we're going to make sure they get insured. Am I right in my impression that we really didn't get many more? I mean, we had, I think, 85% of Americans were insured one way or another before Obamacare. Is the number any greater after Obamacare?
0: More people have coverage because of Obamacare. It's mostly because Obamacare significantly expanded the Medicaid welfare program. And states like Oregon, where you are, I mean, there are just massive increase in individuals enrolled in welfare because of Obamacare. The promise of Obamacare, what President Obama talked about, was creating this strong individual market where there was going to be lots of choice and competition between insurers and attractive plans. And there, Obamacare has clearly failed. The plans that are available in this market are a narrow network, meaning most of the best hospitals and doctors in regions don't accept it, and they have very high premiums and very high deductibles. And yep. What that means is that the key characteristic of Obamacare is that only people that qualify for massive subsidies purchase them. One of the big developments with Obamacare over the last week is that the Trump administration has removed 760,000 phantoms from the program. These are people that never existed. During the pandemic, the Democrats increased subsidies, and that resulted in plans that were fully subsidized. And it created a profit opportunity for unscrupulous brokers and these call centers to create fake enrollments and sign people up for coverage. So these are applications, no Social Security number, no medical claims, fully subsidized premium. Insurer never had contact with any individuals. So this made a lot of news last week. Vice President Vance announced as part of the White House task force that they had removed 760,000 phantoms from the program. And this is just a fraud against the American taxpayer who was sending money to health insurance companies on behalf of individuals that were created out of thin air.
1: And by the way, at the time they did Obamacare, could they have just simply expanded Medicaid and got just about the same result that they got by doing all the other nonsense that went along with it?
0: Yes. So if they had just expanded Medicaid, their coverage numbers would have been very similar, and they would have left much lower insurance for employers and for individuals.
1: Sadly so. Dr. Brian Blaze. Dr. Blaze, thanks very much. He's the president and founder of Paragon Health Institute. By the way, the phone rings. It's your bank, or you think it is. Big mistake. That was not your bank. It's a scammer that bought your info from a data broker. There are hundreds of those out there. They collect your information, and they used to collect my information, and they sell it to scammers. Last year, Americans told the FTC that they lost about $16 billion to fraud. And that's why back in January, I started to use Incogni. That's Incogni. 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Do it yourself. Yeah, you can do that. 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The less they know,
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2: 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Our question of the day, posed by Judy, who's a loyal Lars listener. She wrote in, why don't the authorities use fentanyl to put an inmate to death? I actually think that's a fantastic idea. Although way back in the day when we talked about the death penalty, which I'm a fan of, I believe the death penalty does a lot of good for society, and it's supported by an amazing majority of Americans, anywhere from 65 to 80%, virtually every demographic, male, female, Republican, Democrat, black, Hispanic, white, all support the death penalty, and yet the elites don't like it. And then in Tennessee yesterday, you had a botched execution, but an awful lot of the botched part of it, there have been botched executions before, that this young lady who should have been put to death about 30 years ago for the murder that she acknowledges that she did. She killed a 19-year-old girl, and she was convicted of that crime, and she was sentenced to death. And here we are 31 years later, and they finally try to put her to death, and they say she had blown out veins, she had weak veins, whether that's from intravenous drug use or whatever, and they had apparently some when a drug is not strong anymore because it's been on the shelf too long, the pentobarbital that they were using was very, very weak, and she apparently complained that her arm was burning, which tells you that perhaps the drugs were not making it in her veins to her head. They were instead leaking into the muscles around those veins. And as a result, she was not put to death. She may, in fact, have suffered brain damage because of that. But this is not rocket science. The drugs that they use to put people to death, death by injection, which is the way that's commonly used in American states today, although some states still have hanging and some states still have the firing squad, but the drugs they use are the same drugs that a vet uses when you bring in your dog or cat to have your dog or cat put down at the end of its life or when your dog or cat has become too ill. And the fact that all the people who hate the death penalty, they have worked overtime to try to make sure the pharmaceutical companies will not provide states like Tennessee with the drugs they need to do a legitimate job and execute inmates. Now, you can say, but I oppose the death penalty. Fine, you can oppose it. There isn't a state in America where, given a choice, the voters have voted down the death penalty, not even notoriously liberal states like California. So, is it a little bit beyond for groups to go out and say, well, if we can't win persuading the public to get rid of the death penalty, we'll simply make it technically impossible to carry out the death sentence? That doesn't seem like a legitimate thing to do. Now, on that note, I want to go to Bob, who's a naysayer, because I brought up, I think it was yesterday, the state of California has a member of Congress who's now introduced a bill that would put BB guns and pellet guns on the same basis of buying firearms like AR-15s or pistols, and that you would have to fill out a Form 4473 and go through a background check to be able to buy a pellet gun or a BB gun that fires a projectile more than 900 feet per second. I think it's a lunatic idea, but Bob disagrees with me. So let's see what Bob has to say. Hey, Bob, welcome to the program. We love naysayers on this show. So what do you and I disagree about when it comes to BB guns?
3: Well, Lars, unfortunately, there's been a lot of advancements in BB guns recently. And in several states in the country, you can big game hunt with some of these BB guns that are produced. I don't really disagree with you on the fact that having to do a background check in order to buy a BB gun is right. But the problem is you have so many irresponsible parents anymore. I mean, I grew up with guns, not BB guns, but guns, yep, in my bedroom closet. from the time I was born. And the difference
2: so did
3: is
2: I. So what? In, but I'm not getting your point. You're saying to be able to regulate the irresponsible people, we're going to put more rules on all the responsible law-abiding people. Is that what you're proposing?
3: Well, that's where I'm not agreeing with that, because for most of us that have been around guns all of our lives, we're responsible and we know better.
2: Yeah, I know, but the bill the guy has introduced would apply to everybody. So understand, right, you're backing the idea that we should put BB guns and pellet guns on the same basis as a full-on firearm and say, because modern BB guns and pellet guns have much higher muzzle velocities and can throw a projectile farther, that we should then subject them to the same kind of limitations that are currently applied to pistols and rifles? You sure you want to support that?
3: For you and me, Lars, no.
2: No, but we're not talking about you and me. We're talking about a law that either applies to everybody or doesn't apply to everybody. So are you in favor of putting that limitation on Americans? And if you're going to do that, let me ask you this. Do you think that the average wrist rocket is about as dangerous as some of those pellet guns?
3: No,
2: it's
3: don't.
2: Not. How about my compound bow? My compound bow, I can usually fire an arrow somewhere between 270 feet per second and 330 feet per second. And I know that's enough to put an arrow through a big game animal. So I know that it's, and it has. So it's likely to be able to do the same kind of thing to a human being. Should bows and arrows also be subject to that limitation?
3: No, and Lars, like I said, for responsible people like you and me that understand,
2: you don't get that choice. Bob, you understand if you put the law on the books, it doesn't just apply to the non-responsible. It applies to everybody.
3: I realize that, but we're getting more and more of these non-responsible people around the country. Watch the news every day and you see what I mean.
2: I understand your point. But do you want to then put those, because every time you put limitations and say citizens get fewer rights, citizens get fewer liberties, you're taking away the very thing that I think Americans care about the most. And I cannot agree with that idea. But I always appreciate a good naysayer, so thank you very much for the call. Hey, everybody talks about those weight loss injections. You know the ones I'm talking about, the GLP-1s. And I will admit, the results are dramatic. They work by lowering your blood sugar and then cutting your appetite. But what if you want to lose weight, but you don't want those painful weekly injections, especially when you hear about some of the crazy side effects? 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Glad to be with you and always glad to take your phone calls and emails. Coming up in a moment, the defense secretary has now cut 1 in 5 generals, and we're right in the middle of a war. Will it make our military stronger or weaker? We'll talk about that coming up.

0: Authorities say a Kentucky cop ran the same license plate 2,000 times through a database from the automated license plate reader cameras. They belonged to the mother of his child. She had an order of protection against him. He didn't hack anything. He just typed in a plate out of 120,000 cameras nationwide. The Washington Post found at least 50 more. Most were watching women. Audit logs show
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12: Defense Secretary or Secretary of War Pete Hegseth has cut 1 in 5 generals, and we're right in the middle of a war. Will it make our military stronger or weaker? I thought I'd put that question first to Richard Kolko, who is a retired U.S. Navy commander, and thank you for that service, Navy pilot and former FBI special agent. Richard, welcome back to the program.
13: Hey, Lars. Great to be back.
12: Is this a good move for the Secretary of War?
13: Well, it's his prerogative. I find it interesting how much, we got top heavy a little bit in the leadership. When you think how many people are in the uniform right now, active duty, guard, reserve, 3 million plus. And in World War II, we had 13 million plus. And then we have more generals and admirals now than they did back then. So there's an argument to be made for how the officer ranks should be divided up.
12: Well, in fact, let me ask you about that. Is there a philosophy in much of our military that says up or out, meaning if you're not rising in rank, that at some point you get shuffled off? And the only thing that they sort of exempt from that is the NCOs, the sergeants, and the equivalent in the Navy, that they say you folks are sort of you stay forever and you stay at that rank. But everybody else, if you're a lieutenant or you're a captain, you either go up or you go out. But then doesn't that end up top-loading the organization eventually?
13: Well, not really, because Congress determines how many personnel can be at each rank, and it is a pyramid shape. So you've got this many second lieutenants or ensigns, and then they get promoted to first lieutenant or lieutenant junior grade. And the selection group, the promotion teams, determine what the success rate is going to be. So they'll say that, and basically 01 from lieutenant, second lieutenant to first lieutenant is basically 100%, but unless there's some major screw-up. But then there's more of a pyramid after that. So from, let's say, first lieutenant to captain, they might say there's a 85% promotion rate. So they'll look at that year group that's up for promotion that year, and only 85% of them can get promoted. So 15% aren't going to make it. And I'm making up those numbers, so please don't hold me to that.
12: No, I understand the point you're making. But if Congress sets all those limits, how do we end up getting overloaded then?
13: Oh, they allow more generals and admirals once they get to that rank, or they've created more commands that require them is really what's happened. They've have smaller groups that they've been putting flags or general officers at for decades, basically. But they bring decades of experience to those roles as well. I mean, war is different, now than it was 80 years ago. So some of the expertise that these admirals and generals have in their warfare backgrounds can be very, very helpful in those roles. So I think it's, while the secretary has said, we're changing it, I think there's a middle ground on both of them. It's rough. We'll see how it goes. How's that for a milk wash?
12: But you're very diplomatic, so maybe we should put diplomat on your resume as well. I'm talking to Richard Kolko, who's a retired U.S. Navy commander. My mom was a Lieutenant JG in the Navy. She was a nurse. And she got all the way to JG. Huh? What's that?
13: I said, very good. Thank you for her service.
12: Yeah. And good years, 1940 through 45. So,
13: wow.
12: Busy years. Yeah. My dad was 40 through 61. So a little bit longer. He got his 20 in. But tell me this. Are Hegseth's cuts the kind of cuts that the military really needs to both, balance it, that we preserve the kind of institutional memory and institutional knowledge that we need, but at the same time, don't get overloaded with too much brass at the top?
13: I think some of that's okay. The difference between a 3-star and a 4-star, as far as, what effect that has on the lower level troops, I think that's, less significant. How much firepower they have when they're sitting in front of Congress or some of their peers from other militaries around the world, certainly it brings more status to that. But, can a lieutenant general, command, divisions or an army versus a 4-star? Yeah, absolutely. And we'll have to see how that goes. Or I just don't want to see them just slice off the top and get rid of the experience now. It has to be in a calculated way so that the lower ranked, when I say lower ranked, 2 and 3 stars that'll now take over those top roles, they have the time to get that experience necessary to take over those.
12: What do you think about the general messaging that Hegseth has been pushing out, in that no more wimps, we're a bunch of warriors? I mean, I don't know that I necessarily disagree with him on that. It does seem that in previous years, folks like Biden and Obama had tried to turn the military into a giant social experiment or a way to promote certain social movements like LGBTQ and that sort of thing.
13: Some of that, again, also in the middle, but you have to understand some of the roles. I mean, the combat, artillery, infantry, armor, those divisions are smaller than they used to be, and those are always routinely have to be the tough guys who are out there living the hard life, doing the hard work. But a lot of the work we're doing now, I mean, think how critical Cyber Command is. And these are men and women sitting in, in Maryland and in other parts of the world, so how much of a, warrior ethos do they need in the way the secretary is talking about? That's certainly debatable. How about the people that are sitting in the Connex boxes in various bases flying the drones halfway around the world? So warfare has certainly changed. Logistics, a lot of that's done behind a computer, now. So things have changed. We need to have the men and women that are on the front lines doing that that very, very face-to-face combat work at the upper levels of readiness, fitness. But the warrior ethos, I think that can go across the entire fleet and across the forces. Whether you are flying a drone or typing on a keyboard or carrying a rifle, that if you're in the Department of War, then you need to be ready to know how important your work is to helping protect the country.
12: Commander Kolko, it's a pleasure to have you on the program. Thank you very much. I appreciate your time.
13: Well, my pleasure. And someday I'd love to hear some of the stories that your mom and dad told you. That'd be fascinating.
12: Oh, man. I'm telling you, my dad had some interesting ones, you know, include, I mean, because they put him everywhere. He was on subs. He was on flat tops. He was on land a bunch of the time.
13: Wow.
12: And, well, and he was a hard hat diver and he was a pharmacist mate. So I think they pretty much put him to work doing whatever they could find something for him to do. But Commander Colco, it's a pleasure to have you on. That's Richard Colco, former Navy pilot and former FBI special agent. And we appreciate him coming on the program. 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
24: From ABC News, I'm Wayne Cabot. The Fly Dubai pilot who survived an axe to the back of the head but saved the plane from crashing says just before the attack, the co-pilot said he wanted to pray. Turning away to give him privacy, the captain got ambushed. Bleeding profusely, Captain Smit Machchar tried to make sense of his sudden pain.
25: My first thought was that there was a catastrophic damage to the aircraft and something is not right. But then after that, the blow kept coming one after the other. And that's when I realized that it's not the aircraft, it's the other guy who was in the cockpit with me.
24: The captain describing how he struggled to get to the cockpit door, allowing passengers and crew to pull the controls and steady the plane. The co-pilot, an Omani national, had been barred from flying on his country's airline because of concerns about his extremist views. Darkness now off Nantucket, where the Coast Guard's been searching the waters for a missing medical flight. ABC's Andrew Dimbert says it lost contact with controllers this morning.
0: Officials believe that this air ambulance plane was carrying six people, four crew members, two passengers. It was a Gulfstream G-100 headed from Bermuda to Boston. It was a late night overnight flight taking off at around 12:40 a.m. early this morning. Air traffic control says that they lost contact with the plane around 2 a.m.
24: President Trump today posted a senator's phone number on social media for not voting in favor of extending daylight saving time. Here's ABC Stephen Portnoy.
1: Trump says that Arkansas Senator Tom Cotton is holding up the bill. He posted what he says is Cotton's cell number. But of course, it's not just Cotton who opposes year-round daylight time. So too, importantly, does the Senate Majority Leader John Thune, who hails from South Dakota, where the sun would rise especially late in the dead of winter if this bill became law.
24: By the way, reporters tried the number and mailbox full. You're listening to ABC News.
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24: Today, in a video to the Cornell community, University President Michael Kotlikoff says the administration and the community must do better.
3: What happened to Jane Doe in 2024 is deeply disturbing and will weigh heavily on our community for years to come.
24: He says her rape allegations raise troubling issues about sexual assault, dehumanization, and aspects of party culture, alcohol, and drug use. Pressured by President Trump to help lower gas prices, European nations are tapping into their oil reserves. In the UK, truckers and farmers are worried. Liz Webster has a farm in Water Eaton, England.
7: It's terrifying, actually, because you're looking at this saying, it's becoming unaffordable, but will the diesel stocks dry up? 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
24: 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On National Custodian Day, it's safe to say few are as worthy of special recognition.